0: Maddox or Smoltz or Glavin, and the anticipation, the excitement. How does that compare to a Chris Sale start day in 2026?
1: Very similar. Very, very much the same.
0: Oh, two to Stewart. Blew it by him with a 97-mile-an-hour fastball. He is cooking tonight.
1: The three guys, you know, Tom Glavin got his share of strikeouts, but he was not a strikeout pitcher per se. Maddox got his. Smoltz certainly got his. John was more the power pitcher of the three. But every time one of those guys was coming up, it was like, okay, let's settle in and watch what happens tonight.
0: Dane Myers digging in. Takes ball a little bit high.
1: And in some years, it went beyond that. Might be Steve Avery, might be Pete Smith, might be Denny Nagel, might be Kent Merker. I mean, there was a long list of guys. Kevin Millwood.
0: 1-0 to Myers at a chopper out towards third at a foul ball. 1-1 on Dane Myers. But there's always that historic element, knowing that something could take place that you either haven't seen or you haven't seen in a really long time, or a continued run of something historic for one of those guys. Especially once it dawned on you all that, hey, we're watching Hall of Famers.
1: Right, and we knew that for sure, but it's like tonight, a very special night for Chris if he wins his 15th game. That's kind of a milestone. For Greg Maddox, it was a given. I mean, there was like, I don't know, 10 straight years, I don't know what it was, where he won 15 or more games.
0: Base is empty, one down. Here's the 1-1 pitch on the way to Dane Myers. Swung on, miss. My goodness, 98 with a heater.
1: Sometimes with Maddox, it was one of the most important numbers was time of game. How long did it take him tonight?
0: Dane Myers 0 for 1 with a fly out to right field. Sales 1-2 pitch, and he bites the dust. Chasing after a fastball, he had no shot. Another strikeout for Chris. He has 8 in the game. He barely even needs a defense behind him tonight.
1: Well, he needed 10 to get to 200, and he's going to, if he figures only to pitch maybe 5 innings tonight, he's going to make sure he's got him crammed in there in the 5 innings.
0: Here comes Eugenio Suarez, and he takes one on the hand. That was a fastball in on his left hand. He was shaking his hand. Now he doubles over in pain. Now he goes to a knee. So this is getting progressively worse and worse. Now his batting gloves do have a protection, a guard on the back of the hand. But look, when you're taking 98 even to a guard, that's really going to sting.
1: And something else. There's no way he was even wanting to come close to Eugenio. And the reason I say that, coming into the game, Suarez was 0 for 15 against Sale with 11 strikeouts, and he's already punched out once tonight. That was solid right on the back of the hand.
0: He's still down on a knee outside the batter's circle. Trainer tending to him. Good thing he had that protector on.
1: Yeah, the first guy I remember wearing one of those was Jeff Bagwell. He was forever getting nicked on the hand because he stood on top of the plate, suffered some broken bones in there, and he was the first guy I saw to wear one of those protective guards on the back of his batting glove.
0: They can keep you off the IL.
1: Yeah.
0: I mean, with no guard there, you might be talking about a fractured bone or two in the hand, and you could miss 6 to 8 weeks.
1: Yeah. Suarez, a well-liked and respected player, too, among opponents.
0: So
1: glad to see him stay in the game.
0: Two down for Matt McClain. He swings and fouls one back. Matt McClain 0 for 1 with, you guessed it, a strikeout. Sale has 8 of those in the game. Nothing and one on Matt McClain. The only run of the game, a homer by Juan Brito in the first inning. Sale cuts it loose, making an 0-2 count. Dropped a slider over. And he's one strike away from his 9th strikeout. And it would be strikeout number 199 of the regular season should he claim McClain right here. His 0-2 pitch. Missed outside with a slider. Of the 8 strikeouts, 7 batters have gone down swinging. One looking, that was De La Cruz on the ABS challenge in the 3rd inning. 1-2 to the plate. A little bloop into right field, and that bounced on the dirt and off into the grass of right field. It'll be a single for McClain, first to third for Suarez. Throw out of right field to third base, sent Riley scrambling to his left to keep it from going to the sidewall.
1: I'm not sure what Brewer Hicklin was thinking there. He did not have a play. And that would have been a run if it gets by Riley, who had to hustle over to get it. I mean, we were talking about a duck poot last night. I don't know what this was. It didn't even get to the grass in the outfield.
0: I mean, he hit it right off the end of the bat. I mean, just barely got a stitch of it with the end of his bat. I mean, bloops usually reach the grass. That hits off the dirt and then into right field.
1: McClain looked up and he couldn't find the baseball. He had no idea where he hit it.
0: Runners at the corners, 2 down, 1-0 Reds. Cabrera takes a ball high. Sale at 61 pitches for the game, 42 strikes. Needs one out to get through the top of the 4th inning unscathed. 1-0 pitch, pulled foul over by the Reds dugout. Another streak that Sale has going into tonight's game. He's surrendered 3 runs or fewer in 23 consecutive starts going back to April 12th against Cleveland. And it's the longest streak in Braves franchise history.
1: Goodness.
0: There's the 1-1 pitch on the way to Oswaldo Cabrera. McClain runs. There's a ball outside. Throw down to second base. They've got a play, and they've got an out. Drake Baldwin cutting down Matt McClain down at second base. Waiting to see if the Reds want to look at this. Terry Francona says, wait just a second, and they will not review this. So the caught stealing ends the top of the 4th inning. No runs, 1 hit. No errors and 1 man left. We go to the bottom of the 4th inning, 1-0 Reds.
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0: Still 1-0 Reds as we go to the bottom of the fourth inning. A Juan Brito homer to lead off the game at the top of the first inning, the only run of the game. Braves trying to change that here in the fourth inning. It'll be Albies, Harris, and Riley versus Andrew Abbott. First pitch swinging, and a little pop to first base caught by Sal Stewart. Soft little flare to first, one pitch and one down. Well, it was a clean top of the fourth innings. 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Michael Harris, 0-1 with a flyout. Harris takes the ball a little bit low and outside. I want to finish that note that I was talking about for Chris Sale in the top of the inning. He surrendered 3 runs or fewer in 23 consecutive starts going back to mid-April. And that's the longest such streak in Braves franchise history. 1-0 sin foul. Prior to that, the record belonged to Greg Maddux, 21 in a row from 97 to 98. So Chris has surpassed that of consecutive starts allowing 3 earned runs or fewer.
1: So, yes, he would fit in nicely with the big three.
0: Yes, he would. 1-1 on the ground ball to second base. Matt McLean wraps it in leather. Wings it over to first base, 2 down.
1: You know, this guy, Abbott, Ben, is showing everybody how, I know his record is not all that impressive, doesn't blow you away, but he knows how to pitch. He just threw a 91-mile-an-hour pitch that got in on the hands of Michael Harris II for an easy ground ball. He's not throwing 98 or 99. He's pitching, and he's doing a great job of it tonight so far.
0: 2 down for Austin Riley, and he takes ball low and inside.
1: Working both sides of the plate, mixing up his low 90s fastball with a breaking ball and a sweeper.
0: 1-0 to Riley. And an ABS challenge here on a changeup that missed. Will Banfield tapping his helmet. And he'll get this one right. That is a strike. And no matter what the numbers say about Abbott this year, anybody who has an all-star appearance on their resume, it lets you know they know what they're doing.
1: Yeah.
0: He was an all-star last season. 1-1 to Riley. High and outside. 2 balls and a strike. And a called strike. 2 balls, 2 strikes. Abbott looking for a 1-2-3 fourth inning. He's done it a completely different way than how Chris Sale has done it, but been very effective. Just 3 hits allowed, no walks, 3 strikeouts. He's got a 1-0 lead. 2-2 pitch. Riley swings and misses at a fastball for strike 3. And then in a frustrated motion, tosses the bat in the helmet. So it's a 1-2-3 fourth. We go to the top of the fifth inning, 1-0 red.
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0: going into the top of the fifth inning. It's a 1-0 lead for the Reds. And now for more play-by-play, here's Joe.
1: Thank you, Ben. Bottom third of the order for the Reds. They lead 1-0. Cabrera, Banfield, and Hayes due up. Cabrera was at the plate when McClain was gunned down trying to steal in the fourth inning. Cabrera struck out his first time up, shows bunt, pulls the bat back. It's a called strike. Fans, Northside Hospital Cancer Institute, one of the nation's leading and largest cancer programs, Northside is built to beat cancer. Amen. Braves infielders playing Cabrera to pull. The pitch from Sale, swing and a miss. Threw it right by him at 95. Cabrera at AAA this year hit .288. 19 homers, drove in 69. The 0-2 pitch. Now delivered. Hit off the end of the bat, right at the bag. Now Olsen chasing it. He can't get it. It goes under his glove and down the right field line into foul territory. Hicklin retrieves it and into second base with a double off the end of the bat that just kept squibbing away from Olsen is Cabrera. Four hits for the Reds. I mean, they're hitting stuff right off the end of the bat that's just finding a place to go safely down the right field line. Here's Will Banfield, the catcher, fly to center his first time. Wide open stance for the right-hand hitter. And the pitch, swing and a miss. I mentioned earlier tonight that the last six starts for Sale have come against playoff teams. Arizona, Milwaukee, the Dodgers, twice against the Phillies, and the Yankees. In those games, most of them in August, I'll give you some scores of those games that were unfortunate from Chris's standpoint. The 0-1, swing and a foul tip, 0-2. Beginning with the Yankees, he got beat 5-4. Next game against Arizona, he lost 2-0. Against Milwaukee, he lost 2-1. Beat the Dodgers 1-0 in that complete game effort. The 0-2 to Banfield. Fought off foul and out of play. And then the two games back-to-back against the Phillies, he beat them 5-2 and then had a no decision on the 11th. The Braves went on to win that game in 11 innings. But the point is, no run support. Pitch great. No run support. Same tonight. 1-0 Reds. Swing and a miss. Struck out Banfield. That's number 9 for Chris Sale. One more and he reaches the 200 strikeout mark for the year. Keep Brian Hayes fly to right his first time. One out, runner at second. Stretching the pitch. Backdoor slider, strike call. Hayes has had a miserable year for him by his standards. 145 average, 5 homers, and he was hurt a lot, had a bad ankle. The 0-1 pitch to him. Swing and a miss, 0-2. One more strike here, and he's got his 200th of the year, does Chris Sale. Lefty works quickly. And the pitch to Hayes. Fought off foul over to the Braves dugout. Only run of the game was a leadoff homer for the Reds by Juan Brito. Only his third homer of the season. Cabrera's at second. One out. And the 0-2 pitch. Pulled foul. Ooh, almost got Willie Harris, the third base coach and a former Brave. Willie, with some quick feet, got out of the way of that one. Still 0-2 to Hayes. Sale steps off. Now toes the rubber. And here's Chris Sale's 0-2 pitch to Ke'Bryan Hayes on the way. A little high. 1-2 the count. Chris checks the runner at second base. Cabrera not going anywhere in the pitch. Backdoor slider a little low. 2-2. Yankees split a doubleheader yesterday with Tampa Bay, and Tampa Bay won the second game to clinch the American League East. They've had a great year. The 2-2 pitch to Hayes. Swung on, lifted down the left field line. That's trouble if it's fair, headed toward the corner, and it is a foul ball. Ooh, that was close.
2: Yeah, most of the way down, it looked like it might stay fair.
1: Yeah, drop it just over that fence at the pole. Ke'Bryan Hayes, the son of Charlie Hayes, former big league third baseman. Again, the 2-2 pitch. Here it is. Fouled off to the right this time. So two balls, two strikes. One out, runner at second. Juan Brito on deck, and he's homered and singled. He's 2-for-2. Sale comes set. He kicks, he fires. Fouled again, first base side.
2: Boy, of these last three fastballs he showed him, 100, 99, and 100 again.
1: Yeah.
2: A couple of sliders mixed in there, but these last three heaters have been something else.
1: Well, you're pretty certain that Chris knows where he is on that strikeout mark.
2: Yeah.
1: He's got 9, wants 10. And the pitch, bounce toward third, and Riley's got it, has to glove and throw on the run, and makes the play at first for the out. The runner at second holds. Excellent play by Austin Riley, gloving that ball right near the bag on the run. Two outs.
2: Tell you who else knows that he's sitting on 199 strikeouts for the season, those guys in the bullpen. They've all come out just to watch and see it in person.
1: I would. Here's Brito, 2-for-2. A homer in the first. The difference in the game, the pitch. Boy, pretty good pitch and held there for a long time by Drake Baldwin. Didn't get the call from Derek Thomas. And it was a strike. 1-0. Pitch number 82. And the delivery, swing and a miss. The guesstimate tonight wasn't going to be a complete game expectation for Chris Sale, but somewhere around 5 innings and 80 pitches. Well, he's in the fifth, and he's at 82 pitches. And the pitch, the runner going, swing and a miss. Throw down to third, and Cabrera swipes third for his first stolen base of the year since being called up. And remember when there was a balk called on Chris Sale earlier this year?
2: In New York.
1: Well, he just motioned into the home plate umpire, Derek Thomas, that he was going to work from the windup here. They look similar, but they're not the same. And the pitch, backdoor slider missed 1-2. Four hits for the Reds, no runs, three hits for the Braves. Sale sitting on 199 strikeouts for the year. And the pitch, swung on, fouled back. 99 on that pitch. He's airing it out, boys. Two balls, two strikes, two out. Runner at third. And the delivery. Grounded third base. Fair ball. Riley's got it. Throw to first in time. Inning over. Well, he doesn't get his 200th strikeout this inning. Maybe he's got one more in him. No runs, one hit, one left. We go to the bottom of the fifth. Braves trailing 1-0.
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0: So we go to the bottom of the fifth. Chris Sale, we'll see if this is his last inning. He can still be the winner if the Braves can put some runs on the board and Sean Murphy takes a strike. Murphy struck out his first time up. He was the DH tonight. Check swing. Did he go? He did not.
1: Just saw a shot from the Braves dugout in between innings of Sale talking with Walt. And what I gathered from it is that he wants to go back out for the sixth inning.
0: I hope that's the case, even just to get a strikeout.
1: I mean, just to watch the body language, it looked like he was saying, yeah, I'm fine, I'm good.
0: Okay.
1: And it's as if Walt was saying, are you sure? Are you positive? Because obviously it's his job to play for the long haul here in the big picture.
0: Yeah. 2-1 to Murphy, foul back 2-2. I mentioned that Maddox had a string of years where he won at least 15 games. And my thanks to our old director at TBS, Dan Regan, who sent me a note, said it was 17 straight seasons, man,
1: my goodness,
0: of 15 or more wins. Thanks, Dan. 2-2. Didn't go. 3-2. Bottom third of the order, Murphy, Hicklin, and Kim. One to nothing Reds, and the pitch bounced over the mound towards second. McLean coming in, he was playing up the middle, and he's got it and throws him out, one away. There's one guy in this booth that can really tell you, if you ever wondered what a home run tastes like, that's Jonathan Chadwick. He knows it's a little peppery, a little tangy, and a lot like the original Louisiana hot sauce, the official hot sauce of the Braves. That's Louisiana hot. Buy you some. Did you get some at the store today, Jonathan? He did. Down in the dirt to Hicklin, ball one.
1: Got to reload for the postseason.
0: Got that right. Hicklin flied out his first time up, takes low, and he's ahead in the count 2-0. Oh. 59 pitches, 35 strikes for Abbott. Wind in the pitch. And a strike right there. 92 fastball, split the plate. Hicklin thought it was high. 2-1. Great crowd here tonight. And a good crowd last night. Just nothing to yell about. Down low, 3-1 to Hicklin.
1: What do we say, 16 innings without a run now?
0: Yes. Going back to Yastrzemski's home run in the sixth inning in Houston, I believe. Wind in the pitch. Ball four. The ball gets away from the catcher, but not far enough to worry about, so Hicklin draws a walk. First walk of the night issued by Abbott. Reds pitchers only walked two last night. Ha-Sung Kim fly to right his first time. He got a hit in the count, but hit a 3-1 pitch to right. Takes a strike. Kim 0 for his last 18. Hicklin with a good lead at first. Draws a throw and almost threw it away. Nice play by Stewart to save a bad throw up high from Abbott. That's twice tonight he's made a bad throw over there. One to nothing, Cincinnati. The stretch. And the pitch. Swung on and missed by Kim. Fastball at 92. Ben told you he was a second-round draft pick, Abbott, out of the University of Virginia. The wave has broken out here at the ballpark. Trying to get some action started. One out, one on, the pitch. High. And he has missed high the last couple of batters. Might have been a waste pitch there. One and two, the count. Kim waits. Runner goes. Swung on and fouled back. Great jump by Hicklin. Chris Sale back on the bench for the Braves. Looks like he'll go out for the sixth. That's good news. And the next delivery to Kim on the way. Swung on, fouled back just below us.

0: Runner leads from first. Hicklin with a good lead, and he gets picked off. He got hung out to dry. He was going, and Abbott nailed him. Two out, nobody on.
1: Yeah, had him leaning, and you're never going to make it back against a lefty when they catch a leaning like that.
0: No. One and two, the count to Kemp. Swing and a miss. He's out, and the inning is over. No runs, a walk, nobody left. We go to the sixth, 1-0 Reds.
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0: to De La Cruz. 1-0. Boy, did Ellie have a good night last night. 2-for-3, 2 walks, a homer. Stole a base. The 1-0, high, ball 2. He's got 29 homers, 29 stolen bases. Victor Medeiros is ready in the Braves bullpen. 89th pitch coming from Chris Sale. Here it is. Took a little off a slider and dropped it in there. 76-mile-an-hour slider, 2-1.
1: Yeah, good luck. See, it 176.
0: Yeah, that's the spirit. Next offering, down and in, ball 3.
1: They just wonder with Medeiros tossing, if he gets the strikeout, is that it?
0: Yeah, I would guess it is. And I'm wondering for Walt Weiss, if he, say, he walks De La Cruz, is that it?
1: Right.
0: Here's the 3-1. Swung on, lifted in the air. Right field. Hicklin racing over near the line, near the stands, but in fair territory. Makes the catch. One out. Stewart has fanned twice.
1: Jeremy Hefner on the phone down to the bullpen. He's just thinking maybe they're saying this is his shot at it. If he doesn't get it, this guy reaches Medeiros.
0: Yeah. I think that's a smart decision. Breaking ball strike. Stewart sitting on 32 homers, 110 RBIs for the rookie. He's also got 15 stolen bases.
1: Mm.
0: The pitch. Slider on the outside part, just missed. 1-1. 92 pitches for Chris. I think he's already exceeded well beyond where they wanted him to go tonight. But he deserves a chance to get number 200. Missed again outside, 2-1. That breeze still blowing across from left to right.
1: I tell you, I don't think Derek Thomas has really done him a whole lot of favors tonight either.
0: I don't think he has either. He's been pretty tight behind the plate. Next pitch, high and away. Chris was mad at himself for missing badly there. 3-1. Overthrew that one at 97, and he's mad at himself. But he knows. He's 37. He's been around. He knows if he loses him, he might come out of the game with 199 strikeouts. Takes a deep breath. Comes set. The 3-1. Foul back. 3-2.
1: All right, get him right here.
0: Huge cut by Stewart. Foul tipped it. Chris rubs up a new baseball. Hands above his ball cap, now down at his waist. Steps and fires. And he rang him up. Got him. There's number 200. Chris Sale with 200 strikeouts on the year and his 10th of the night. And everybody in the bullpen applauding, and the fans honoring and seeing the number up on the big screen. Ninth 200 season of 200 strikeouts. That's the Truist Play of the Game, brought to you by Truist. 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

0: Two down at the top of the sixth inning. Bases empty. A 1-0 lead for the Reds. And the new pitcher for the Braves is right-hander Victor Madero. 6'2", 225. And he's out there for the 29th time this season. 5-1 with a 3.66 ERA. Takes over after a historic night for Chris Sale. 10 strikeouts tonight, getting to 200 for the season. Ninth time in his career he's reached that mark. And a great job by Chris Sale this evening.
1: In the 96th of his career.
2: So two out, nobody on, and a bunt attempt dropped down the third baseline, but foul by Myers. Myers just flied out and struck out. Myers waits, and Medeiros misses high. And the count goes to 1-1. Four hits for the Reds, three for the Braves. Down low. 2-1 the count. The only run of the game, a leadoff homer by Juan Brito, of all people. Madero's comes set, works out of the stretch, and misses high with a fastball at 97. Top of the order due up for the Braves in the Georgia Lottery home run jackpot inning in the bottom half. Ball four inside to Myers. First walk issued tonight by Atlanta pitching, although Sale did hit a batter, and that was Eugenio Suarez, who steps in now. Madero's delivers, swing and a miss. Suarez had struck out his first time up against Sale. $1,150 in the Georgia Lottery home run jackpot inning in the bottom half. Joe Daniel of Jackson, Georgia, the contestant. Strike call, 0-2 to Suarez. Stretching the pitch. Wastes one up and away. Suarez didn't chase it. Last night we had 38,000 plus. We've got at least that many tonight, I would guess. Swinging a foul ball back over to the red zone deck circle. 1-2 to Eugenio. Eugenio. Los Bravos night here at the ballpark. Runner takes off. Huge jump. Called third strike. Suarez is called out anyway. Myers could have stolen second base standing up. So Suarez took the pitch, but he's rung up. Strikeout number one for Madero's. Braves need some runs. Let's get on the board. 1-0 Cincinnati.
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0: All right, enough's enough. Let's get some runs. Fly ball to center. First pitch swinging, Drake Baldwin, but there is Myers. One pitch, one away. On our goodie, God, did it again. Georgia Lottery home run jackpot inning. Joe Daniel of Jackson, Georgia. You'll win $1,150 if somebody hits one out. One away. 17 innings without a run. That's enough. Dubon with a base hit his last time up. He's one for two tonight. Braves only have three hits and a strike one call. I know why Baldwin was swinging at the first pitch. He had fanned twice against Abbott his first two times. Swing and a pop-up. First base near the bag. Foul territory. Stewart is there. He's got it. Two down. To enter for your chance to win at least $1,000 in the Georgia Lottery, visit 680thefan.com/GA Lottery. Georgia Lottery, today could be the day. Matt Olson blooped a double to left his first time up and was robbed of a base hit, maybe extra bases, on a leaping grab on a line drive by Ellie De La Cruz his last time up. And he just showed bunt. Okay.
1: By the way, that line out to De La Cruz is the hardest hit ball of the game to this point.
0: Is that right?
1: Yep.
0: No surprise. Swing and a drive, center field. He's got a chance. Myers going back, track, wall, leaping, gone! Home run, tie game! Matt Olson with home run number 41. That puts an end to the shutout streak. And got the fans on their feet.
1: I like that strategy a little bit better than the bunt.
0: Yeah, I did too. He really tricked him, didn't he? Got a hanging curveball and drove it straight over the center field wall. Makes a winner out of Joe Daniel of Jackson, Georgia. He's $1,150 richer. A 1-1 tie. And here's Ozzie with a ground ball up the middle, base hit. A little two-out lightning here for the Braves. Ozzie with a big turn, but he'll hold it first with a two-out single.
1: Stringing them together now and doing it with two down. Finally, into that drought. Well, that was a lengthy drought in between runs.
0: Michael Harris the second, 0 for 2. He flied out, grounded out. 2 for 4 with a double last night. Abbott to the plate. Tapper off the plate, down the first base line, but it looks like it's going to go trickle foul. It did, finally. But he and the pitcher, Abbott, were doing a little Atlanta two-step there, trying not to run into each other or step on the baseball. That was funny. So it's 0-1. I got the chop and the chant going now. Sounds a little better, doesn't it? A
1: lot better. Pump a little life into this place.
0: Harris waits. And the pitch. Swung on, fouled back.
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0: That'll make John Kramer happy. He's looking for some new tires. 0-2 the count. The pitch to Harris. Swung on, hit toward left center field. Trouble for Cabrera, but he makes the catch. He's there, and the inning is over. So the Braves tie it up on the home run by Matt Olson, his 41st of the year. We played six, and we're tied 1-1.
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0: Boy, here's a sight for sore eyes. And he's not the first one I've seen tonight. Robert Suarez has not been in a game for the Braves since June 19th. He's been on the shelf with inflammation in his elbow, but he's activated and he's in the game tonight. He's going to start the seventh inning, and back to take you the rest of the way, here's Ben.
1: Thank you so much, Joe. It is great to see Suarez. June 19th, that's over 3 months. And he goes to work on Matt McLean. First pitch hit in the air to right field. To his left, Brewer Hicklin going back into the corner at the wall, off the bricks and bouncing past him. Hitting second base and heading for third, McLean just now getting to it. Hicklin, by the time he lobs in, it's a stand-up triple for McLean. Pounded it off the bricks in the corner down the right field line. Once that shot by Hicklin, it was off to the races for McLean. That triple puts a runner at third base and no one out. Then brings Oswaldo Cabrera up to the plate.
0: Like Hicklin banged his knee into that chain link fence out there too, on below the chop.
1: Infield in. There's a ball high and outside to Oswaldo Cabrera. Now the biggest thing for Suarez tonight is just getting in there, pitching in a big league game, feeling good tomorrow. There's the 1-0 pitch on the way to Cabrera. That'll be sent foul into the seats. Let's pause 10 seconds for station ID on the Braves Radio Network.
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1: A 1-1 game in the top of the seventh. 1-1 count. And Cabrera with a tapper over the mound, taking it. Ozzie Albies looks the runner back to third, throws to first, gets the out. If McLean takes off on contact, he likely scores. That hopped over the mound, but there was no chance for him to read that by the time Ozzie got to it on the grass behind the mound. McLean was stuck at third base, one away.
0: And he runs well, McLean. He had zero lead, though, at third base.
1: Well, the infield remains in for Will Banfield. First pitch from Suarez. He misses with a 100-mile-an-hour fastball. That's good to see.
0: As Don Sutton would say, hello, darling.
1: It's good to see out of Suarez. And just having him back in the fold is big for the Braves. 1-0 pitch, swung on, miss, 1-1. Because you're thinking about he gets this start tonight, or gets this appearance tonight, and likely maybe one more in Miami. Two opportunities there. That should really tune him up. And hopefully available for you in a big role in the postseason. Although an outside 2-1.
0: I don't like the triple in a tie game to lead off the inning, but I like this situation because it's like he's coming in late in the game with a big run at third base.
1: Yeah, it's a good point.
0: Trying to leave him there.
1: Really good point. 2-1 fouled back. Because you think about his role, I mean, you love him out there with an inherited runner because he's got swing and miss stuff. So he could certainly have an inherited runner as he enters a game. And of course, that runner at third base getting there versus Suarez, but it mimics a situation that you could see in the postseason.
0: He inherited 8 runners earlier this season when he was active. Only one scored.
1: That'll play. 2-2 pitch and a fly ball to left field. Mauricio Dubon coming in. He makes the catch. McLean tagging from third. Here's the throw out of left field. One hop to the plate, and it hits off of the runner McLean. The run scores. The throw was in line, but it hit off of McLean. And it bounced away from Drake Baldwin, so the run scores. If it's a clean bounce right to Drake, I think they've got something.
0: They would really have a shot. And with nobody else on base, Mauricio could kind of air out the throw, but it hit McLean on the arm as he went by.
1: Hit him on the fly, right in the belt. So now Hayes takes a ball high. That was looking like a really good throw out of Dubon. If that one hops to the plate, there's a good chance they get him. But it's off the left hip of McLean on the fly on the throw from left field. So 2-1 Reds. 1-0 pitch. There's a ball low. In between innings, it'll be the seventh inning stretch brought to you by the Warrior Alliance. The Warrior Alliance is stepping up to the plate to help Warriors navigate to success after military service. Visit thewarrioralliance.org to learn more. That's fouled back into the screen. Banfield. That was his first RBI of the season. 2-1 to Hayes, and a fly ball to right. Brewer Hicklin trotting in. That comes on down and right into his glove. There's out number three. But a run for the Reds on one hit and a sack fly. Time to stretch him out. We go to the bottom of the seventh inning. It's a 2-1 lead for Cincinnati.
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0: 2-1 Reds into the bottom of the seventh. Austin Riley leading off. Andrew Abbott still on the mound. His first pitch here in the bottom of the seventh is a curveball for a called strike. He's only at 78 pitches for the game. And the only run against them, the homer by Matt Olson in the sixth inning. So a 2-1 lead for Cincinnati. Here's the 0-1 pitch. Riley strikes it hard to deep center. Meyer's going to go back, reaching for the wall. He jumps, and it's gone! And the game is tied! Put the sweet spot right on it and launched it to the deepest part of the yard. And Austin Riley rounds the sacks for the 18th time this season. And we're tied at 2 in the seventh. That was up and away from him. That outer third of the plate, he went to get it. Myers was reaching for the wall, timed his leap, but it was just over his glove. Right over the yellow line. So a 2-2 affair in the bottom of the seventh. Sean Murphy takes a ball low. So the Braves get that run right back that they gave up at the top of the seventh. Riley now 2-for-3 in this game. That was his 70th RBI of the year. Murphy swings and misses at a changeup. That was a really pretty shot by Austin Riley. 409 feet. There's a ball low and inside of Murphy. It came off Austin's bat at 104 miles an hour. Two balls and one strike on Sean Murphy. Offering from Abbott. A little bit low of the curveball. Three balls and a strike. Folks, the average baseball game has nine innings. You knew that. That means nine chances to put the original Louisiana hot sauce on all your favorite ballpark eats. They're all tastier with the official hot sauce of the Atlanta Braves. It's Louisiana Hot. Buy you some. 3-1 to Murphy. Chase at a miss at a changeup. 3-2 now on Murphy. He'll be followed by Brewer Hicklin. Payoff pitch. Murphy is swinging a miss at a changeup. So he got ahead in the count, but Abbott comes back with a couple of good changeups. Also mixing a good curveball as well. And one down here in the seventh inning. Folks, tomorrow we will have episode number 69 of our From the Braves Booth podcast. That'll be coming your way tomorrow. We'd love to hear from you. Any questions or comments you might have, feel free to email them to us. Brewer Hicklin swings and misses at a cutter. Our email address is bravesbooth@gmail.com. bravesbooth@gmail.com. Anything you have on your mind, rattling around, fire away. And maybe we'll be reading your question or comment tomorrow on our From the Braves Booth podcast. There's a ball low. And hopefully we have many editions of our podcast in the month of October.
1: You bet. You know that saying everybody's kind of quick to use, which is just saying. That one?
0: Sure. 1-1 pitch. A little bit high. 2-1.
1: Watch out. Austin Riley. New season. Just saying.
0: Just saying. Yep. That could be a big bat come October. It's a 2-1 pitch. Hicklin takes a called strike. Speaking of questions for the podcast, you know one question I've been asked via social media two or three times here lately is if Jonathan is going to get his annual half inning of play-by-play when we're in Miami for game 162.
1: He's done it in Miami before. I think he'll be comfortable.
0: There's a 2-2 pitch. Pulled out to third and through Hayes. He just throws his hands up in the air. He can't believe it. He's very frustrated. It was a hard ground ball off of Hicklin's bat at 97, but Hayes is right there and somehow gets through him. That'll be an E5. That's a guy who in his career has been a good fielder. That's right under his glove. Runner aboard on the one-out error to Key Brian Hayes. And here comes Ha-Sung Kim. First pitch to Kim is a ball high. And Key Brian Hayes with two gold gloves in his career. That was a rusty glove he had down there on that play.
1: With a big hole in it.
0: Sure was. 2-1 on Kim. Rather, 1-0 on Kim, I should say. It's a 2-2 game in the bottom of the seventh. Ball high, two balls, no strikes. Braves have not led tonight. Trying to change that with one down here in the bottom of the seventh inning. Hicklin, good wheels over at first base. He was picked off earlier. And Kim takes a ball low. Hicklin reached on a walk in the fifth inning, then was picked off. Got a good lead over there at first base, held by Sal Stewart. 3-0 pitch. There's a called strike. That walk to Hicklin back in the fifth inning, the only free pass issued by Andrew Abbott tonight.

0: Pickoff over to first base. Hicklin back in standing. Graham Ashcraft, right-hander, tossing in the Reds' bullpen right now. And the starter, Abbott, up to 94 pitches in the game. He's working here in the seventh.
1: And he's pitched really well.
0: 3-1 offering. There's a pop-up to left field. Going out, De La Cruz. Coming in, Cabrera. De La Cruz, the shortstop, makes a two-handed catch in shallow left field. Two down in the seventh inning, and out of the top of the order to Drake Baldwin.
1: And remember what we said about Abbott at the beginning of the ball game. He gives up a lot of hits. He gives up a ton of homers. Well, tonight, he hadn't given up that many hits, but two of the hits he's allowed have been homers.
0: Two solo shots. So now the inning continues for Drake Baldwin, who's 0 for 3. Been a tough draw for Drake facing this left-hander. Baldwin takes a called strike. For Drake, he's reached base two or more times in six of his last seven games. So he's been a catalyst here in the last week for the Braves. He's failed to reach base tonight. Here's the 0-1 pitch. Up and in with a fastball. Abbott's had lots of success versus Baldwin with that sweeper and curveball away from him.
1: Yeah, I wouldn't be surprised to see Drake just sitting on that sweeper.
0: Meanwhile, Dylan Lee tossing in the Braves' pen. 1-1 on the way, and a little bouncer up the first baseline foul. One ball, two strikes.
1: Pretty obvious the one inning is all that Robert Suarez is going to get, but I was more interested in the 100 miles an hour he was clocking tonight than anything else. Great sign to have him back.
0: Yeah, my goodness, what a big arm to have back. 1-2 now. Here it comes to Baldwin. And it's through the catcher Banfield into the backstop. Down to second base for Hicklin. That was a sweeper. Didn't look like a bad pitch. But Banfield couldn't get leather on it. So down to second base for Brewer Hicklin. Pitch bounced right under his glove.
1: Some one-knee stuff.
0: Base hit could give the Braves the lead. 2-2 to Baldwin. And a chopper off the plate, out to the mound. Taking it now, Abbott underhands the first base, and they get him on a bang-bang play. And that ends the bottom of the seventh. That was a wild pitch that advanced Hicklin. But the Braves get a home run from Austin Riley to tie the game. We go to the top of the eighth, tied at 2.
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0: New pitcher for the Braves as we go to the eighth inning. We're tied again, 2-2, after the home run by Austin Riley. And the new pitcher is Dylan Lee. Dylan could use a good outing. He's had a great year. He's 6-1, a 3.18 ERA, but his ERA has been bumped up with some recent work that have been problematic for him. So let's hope he has a 1-2-3 inning.
1: Juan Brito there to greet him. This guy's been a menace tonight.
0: What'd you say? The hitter.
1: Yeah.
0: I thought you were ordering.
1: Oh.
0: Juan Brito.
1: That'd be good for after the game.
0: J.J. wants two.
1: That pitch misses 1-1. Extra salsa, please.
0: Louisiana brand hot sauce.
1: That's right. 1-1 to Brito. There's a ball outside from Dylan Lee. This is the Yanmar strikeout, the side inning. Here's the 2-1 pitch. And Brito's going to line one to short, and that's caught shin high by Ha-Sung Kim. Nice play by Kim. One down in the eighth inning. No winner in the Yanmar strikeout, the side inning. But if Dylan Lee had struck out the side in order, our contestant Ryan Blackman would have been the winner of a brand new Yanmar ZTR. Enter all season long at Braves.com/Yanmar for your chance to win a Yanmar ZTR and to be entered for a grand prize tractor drawing at the end of the season. 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Ellie De La Cruz up at the plate. Takes a huge hack and a miss at a disappearing slider. De La Cruz is 0-3. There's a called strike. Good slider. 0-2 on Ellie De La Cruz. A little high with a fastball. Looking at these last seven appearances for Dylan Lee, an ERA over 15. 9 earned runs on 14 hits in his last 5 1/3. There's a ball low and outside. So just to go back to the point that you're making, if he could have a 1-2-3 eighth, just a quiet eighth inning, sometimes just one good outing could get you back on track and boost you.
0: And he's had 4 days off. I'm wondering if that will be a difference tonight.
1: 2-2 is low. 3 balls, 2 strikes. His 70th appearance of the season.
0: And that's a lot by today's standards.
1: Yes, it is. A lot of work for Dylan. 3-2 pitch. That's popped up to the right side of the infield. Ozzie Albies drifting back into shallow right. He makes the catch, 2 down. And that's the thing you love about Dylan. Look, it's a lot of appearances. But you're never going to see him look sour. You're never going to see him reflect that in his body language, that if he's tired or feels like he's being used too often, he goes out there to get the job done every time, and you certainly admire that out of Dylan.
0: You bet. We'll always take the ball, no matter how things are going.
1: Love having guys like that in the bullpen. 2 down for Sal Stewart. And Stewart pulls one foul to the left field line. In the bottom of the eighth, it'll be Dubon, Olsen, and Albies due up. Braves have not led for a single pitch tonight. They were down 1-0 till the sixth inning. Matt Olsen tied it with a homer. They gave up a run in the seventh, scored another run in the bottom of the seventh. We're tied at 2. Changeup misses low and outside.
0: Haven't led this whole series. Game and a half.
1: That's right. Stewart hits one sky high, just back of second. Shallow center. Ozzie Albies there, and he gives way to Michael Harris. And he catches that skyscraper in shallow center field. Good job by Dylan Lee, a 1-2-3 eighth. We go to the bottom of the eighth inning, tied at 2.
2: Football is back, baby. 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

0: These changes for the Reds as we go to the bottom of the eighth. New right fielder is Carlos Jorge. He'll take over for Brito out there. And now on to pitch is Graham Ashcraft. His teammates call him Crackers. Ashcraft throws hard, up to 101 miles an hour. He's 1-1 on the year, a 4.45 ERA in 32 games with a save. 38 strikeouts in 32 innings, just a 2.22 average against him.
1: 2-3-4 in the order. Dubon, Olsen, and Albies. So now the starter out of there, and here comes Ashcraft. Big, tall right-hander's first pitch. Misses low, and ball and no strikes.
0: I was impressed by Abbott. He pitched a good ball game for the Reds.
1: Yeah, he was tough. One oh pitch. Low it inside. Two balls, no strikes. Trying to come from behind, win this game. Braves trailing much of the night. Finally tied it. Here's the 2-0 pitch on the way to Dubon. We'll take a ball, though. Rossell Iglesias up and tossing in the bullpen for the Braves.
0: Well, this guy's right over the top, too, isn't he?
1: Sure is. Out of Huntsville, Alabama. Went to Mississippi State and then UAB. 3-0 pitch. Outside, ball four.
2: Thank you.
1: Play. Lead-off walk here in the eighth inning. That brings Matt Olson to the plate.
0: 6-2, 250.
1: So here's Matt Olson, who has homered and doubled. Now facing this right-hander, Ashcraft. Olson takes a called strike. These last three appearances out of Ashcraft have been good ones, giving up just one hit. And his last three appearances combined no runs, but four appearances back of that gave up five runs in a third of an inning. There's the 0-1 pitch on the way. Olson awaits, and a ground ball to third base, knocked down by Hayes to second. There's one, and De La Cruz to first base for two. 5-6-3 double play. That erases the walk. Two down for Ozzy Albies. Also, Carlos Jorge in right field. He had come in between innings. Their outfield, Cabrera, Myers, and Jorge left to right. Tied at two, bottom of the eighth. Ozzy Albies swings and misses. That game in Philadelphia has gone final. Brewers beat the Phillies tonight 4-1, so the Brewers pick up their 99th win of the year. They're 40 games over 500. 0-1 to Albies. Swung on and tipped foul. That's our first glance at the Saia out-of-town scoreboard. All scoreboard updates delivered to you by Saia, the official freight carrier of the Atlanta Braves. Nothing and two on Ozzy Albies. Ashcraft kicks and brings it. That'll be fouled off. Got to be tough to pick up the ball on this guy. I mean, he has a really high knee kick. I mean, from the knee down, stays straight down, but the knee comes up really high, and he hides the ball really well.
0: And really throws on a downward plane, 6'2", 240.
1: 0-2 to Ozzy, pulled foul into the seats down the right field line. Marlins are leading the Cubs 2-0 in the sixth inning. Marlins beat the Cubs last night in extras at Wrigley. They're playing the role of spoiler. That comes in. I think it hit Ozzy. Goes all the way to the backstop, and Derek Thomas will pour him to first base. It knocked Ozzy down. He had his feet go out from under him and went straight down into push-up position. Feel like it got him on the foot or leg. Watching the replay of this.
0: I think it actually got him on the first hop. If at all.
1: So he takes his base. I thought I heard it hit him, but watching the replay, I couldn't really see it. And it's not challenged, and the Reds are having an argument over there in the dugout. They're saying it didn't hit him, and Francona's saying, why didn't we challenge it? Ozzy down at first base with a grin on his face. So So two down now for Michael Harris. Harris takes a strike on the outside corner.
0: Well, Terry Francona's got a good point. What took so long,
1: right,
0: too?
1: His bench coach, Freddie Benavides, was on the phone, and once he hung up the phone, he said it never hit him. And that's when Tito was thinking, well, how in the world did we not challenge that? There's a comebacker out towards second. De La Cruz reaches across his body to glove it, throws to first, and he's safe. And kicked off the mound, changing the direction of the ball. De La Cruz was going to his left behind second, and then he hit the brakes, reached across his torso to backhand it to his right, cut loose a throw. And I think they'll challenge this one.
0: Junior Valentine, the first base umpire, immediately signaled safe, but I'm not so sure.
2: Cincinnati is challenging the
0: what
2: safe
0: a play
2: call
0: by
2: first
0: De La
2: base.
0: Cruz.
1: Actually, I think it hit off the heel of Ashcraft, the pitcher.
0: Could have. It changed directions. Cruz was on the first base side of second, but he fielded it on the third base side of second and threw across his body.
1: I think this will be overturned. Yeah, this will be overturned. I mean, to stop, reach across his body, glove it, and then deliver a good throw on the run. An amazing play by De La Cruz.
0: Absolutely an amazing play. Reds are leaving the field, and I understand why.
1: Waiting to hear from Jordan Baker to make it official. Here we go.

0: overturn. The runner's out. Cincinnati will retain the challenge.
1: All right, so the call is overturned, and that ends the inning. So the Braves cannot score. We go to the ninth, tied at two.
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0: Raisel Iglesias will come on and pitch for Atlanta in a tie game. Not a safe situation, but he could even his record. He's 1-2 for the year record-wise with a glittering 2.64 ERA and 34 saves and 37 opportunities. 61 strikeouts in 58 innings pitched, and he'll face 4, 5, and 6 in the Reds' order.
1: Tied at 2 into the ninth. 2 runs, 6 hits, no errors for the Braves. 2 runs, 5 hits, and an error for the Reds. Myers takes the first pitch strike. Braves have gone Sale, Medeiros, Suarez, Lee, and Iglesias.
0: And Raisel, a former Cincinnati Red.
1: 0-9 outside, 1-1. He had some really good days as a Red.
0: Mm-hmm.
1: Myers has walked once. And a ground ball fouled on the third base line, bouncing past Willie Harris, their third base coach. And a good steady breeze all night long in from left center field, really giving those flags a workout. And yet 3 solo homers in this game, 1 for the Reds, 2 for the Braves. 1-2 to Myers, low and outside with a slider. In case you're wondering about the bottom of the ninth, Braves have Riley, Murphy, and Hicklin due up. 6, 7, and 8 in the order. Iglesias ready, looking into his catcher, Baldwin. Spins the 2-2. That'll work. Blew it by him. Fastball 95. He strikes out Myers. One down in the ninth inning. It's now 12 strikeouts and 1 walk for Braves pitchers tonight.
0: It's what you like to see this time of year.
1: Man, isn't that the truth?
0: Especially just 1 walk.
1: One out for Eugenio Suarez. Suarez pulls one fouled on the third baseline. Suarez 2-for-9 in his career versus Iglesias with a double, and you guessed it, a home run.
0: Mm-hmm.
1: 0-1 pulled foul to the third baseline. Pierce Johnson, the former Brave, is now up and tossing in the Reds' bullpen.
0: Think he'll throw a curveball?
1: Probably 1 or 2. Probably about 85 miles an hour. 0-2, struck him out swinging with a changeup. So he's able to get Myers with a 95-mile-an-hour fastball and then pull the string on Suarez with a changeup. This stuff looks in tune right now. Two down in the ninth. When it comes to that Iglesias fastball, he ripped some fastballs in Houston that had to be his highest readings of the year. I mean, he was mid to upper 90s.
0: Wow.
1: And we watched the radar gun pop 97, 98 with a few of his fastballs and just blown away with that heater. Here's the 1-0 pitch. Matt McClain takes a ball low.
0: There are some mounds where pitchers tell me they just feel closer to the plate. They get kind of amped up, a little adrenaline. They feel good. Good slope to the mound.
1: 2-0 sent foul into the seats. I've had some pitchers try to explain that visual before, and it's really interesting because they'll talk about that slope of the mound, but then talk about the slope of the stands behind where the batter is. There's a ball low and in on a check swing. I believe he got a piece of it, fouled it off. To where if you have a gradual slope versus a steep slope, that can make the plate seem a little bit closer.
0: Yeah.
1: Just that depth perception.
0: You're higher.
1: Yeah.
0: Feel higher. John Smoltz always cracked me up because he loved pitching in Montreal.
1: 2-2 pitch. Check swing, and he did go for strike 3. That slider is strikeout number 3, strikes out the side. You got to finish this story when we come back because I love the punchline of this one.
0: Wait.
1: We go to the bottom of the ninth, tied at 2.
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8: 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Buy you some.

0: Former Brave Pierce Johnson comes on for his 55th appearance for the Reds. He's 2-1 with a 4.82 ERA and a save. Curveball artist, really. Fastball in the mid-90s, but a good curveball and a cutter.
1: Austin Riley digging in. He tied this game in the seventh. First pitch to him, swung on and missed. You got to finish the Smoltz story.
0: Well, there was plexiglass behind home plate in the backstop.
1: Right.
0: Where a lot of front office execs used to sit for Montreal. So it reflected.
1: Here's the 0-1 pitch. Riley swings and misses.
0: John said, I liked it because it made it feel like the home plate was real close to the mound. But he said, I could also see myself, which is also very important to John.
1: Pitching in front of a mirror. Nothing at 2 on Austin Riley. Two apiece, bottom of the ninth. And the 0-2 check swing. The appeal, he did not go. One time laid off a curveball. 1-2 on Riley. Riley's homer in the seventh was to dead center. 409 feet. Trying to battle back here versus the Riley Johnson. 1-2 pitch. That's popped back here towards us. That lands down below us. 1-2 on Riley. Dominic Smith is on deck right now. And Dom would be batting for Sean Murphy. Again, the 1-2. Chased and missed a curveball, tipped it into the mid of Banfield for strike three. One down in the ninth inning. Dominic has seen Pierce Johnson four times in his career. He's 0-for-4 with a walk and three strikeouts. But going with a left-handed bat against the righty. Two game, bottom of the ninth. Brewer Hicklin on deck. First pitch on the way to Dominic. That's in for a called strike. If he could reach, then likely pinch run for him. Get some quicker wheels out there, as that would be the winning run on the base paths. Johnson spins it. And Smith takes a fastball outside. That fastball, 97.
0: Tell you what I'm thinking.

0: He awaits the 3-2. Here it comes. And a chase and a miss and a fastball. Went up and away from him. Some good fastballs out of Pierce Johnson tonight. He always had a good heater. We talked about the frequency in which he used his curveball. Mike Yastrzemski now going to pinch hit for Brewer Hicklin. But we'd see the fastball, and it was always like, oh, yeah, he's got 96, 97.
1: Yeah, there were times where it was like I kind of thought he was asked to throw that curveball too much. It worked real well when he was blowing people away with his upper 90s fastball.
0: So two down, and here comes Yastrzemski. Showed us some power on the road trip. Homered in Chicago and in Houston. Hit two homers in Houston. 12 home runs on the season. And Mike takes the ball low and outside. Yastrzemski 0 for 5 in his career versus Pierce Johnson. Two walks, three strikeouts. Well, he's been on a heater lately, hitting almost 350 over the course of the last week and a half. Righty-lefty matchup. 1-0 pitch, right at the knees for a called strike. Ha-Sung Kim would be next if Yastrzemski can reach. Tied at 2 in the bottom of the ninth. Base is empty. And 2 away. Here's the 1-1 pitch. Yaz cuts it loose, missed the fastball. So a 1-2 count now on Mike Yastrzemski. Reds won last night 4-0. They led much of tonight 1-0. Braves tied it and gave up the lead in the seventh, then tied it again in the bottom of the seventh. Been there ever since. 1-2 pitch bounced up there. Almost hit him in the foot with a curveball. 2-2 on Yastrzemski. Third baseman Hayes well off the line. Lefty Yastrzemski waiting on Pierce Johnson. 2-2 to pitch. High and outside, 3-2. Meanwhile, this bearded right-hander with long hair coming out of the back of his red cap buries the ball in the glove, looking into his backstop Banfield. And the 3-2. Yastrzemski hits a bottle rocket on the infield. Pops straight up. Eli De La Cruz is under it, and that comes down into his glove on the first cut of the grass in left field. So the Braves go down 1-2-3 in the ninth. We go to the 10th, tied at 2 at Truist Park.
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Into the top of the 10th inning, tied at two. New pitcher is Brent Suter. He's got a new right fielder. Mike Yastrzemski remains in the game, goes to right. And Suter out there for the 10th inning. He's on for the 12th time as a Brave. 1-0 with a 1.90 ERA.

0: Jackson's coming over at the deadline. Matt McLean is the runner at second. 7-8-9 due up for the Reds, and here's Joe.
1: Thanks, Ben. Bottom third of the order. Cabrera, Banfield, and Hayes. And a bunt was shown, a sacrifice attempt, but the bat pulled back by Cabrera. High, ball one. The Reds, despite a lousy record and in last place in their division, are 9-4 in extra inning games. Braves 7-6. Again, a bunt attempt. And it's popped up foul back behind the plate over by the Reds on deck circle.
0: Yeah, they've been really good in extra racks.
1: 9-4.
0: Maybe that's why they have all those wins in 1- and 2-run games.
1: That's quite possible. Cabrera played at AAA most of the year and had a bunch of homers. He was probably never asked to bunt, but he is here, and he bunts it foul back into the screen, and he's behind in the count, 1-2.
0: Now he squares, and Olsen starts charging in like he's a tennis player charging the net.
1: Uh-huh. Extra innings. Extra cantos on Los Bravos, eh? The pitch, he's swinging now and fouls one off into the screen above the Braves dugout. Still 1-2. Cabrera hit one of the oddest doubles you'll ever see earlier tonight. He's 1-for-2 with a sac fly. The pitch, high, 2-2. He squibbed one off the end of the bat down the first baseline, and Matt Olson did everything he could to try to knock it down, kick it, whatever, but he couldn't get to it, and it just rolled down into the foul territory. Breaking ball, got him looking. Struck him out. He couldn't get the bunt down, and now fans, one out. That's 15 strikeouts for Braves pitchers tonight. Banfield 0-for-2. He's the guy that delivered the sacrifice fly. I gave it to Cabrera, but it was Banfield who drove in the run. He's catching tonight. Fouls one straight back over here to our right. 0-1.
0: This is the fifth time this season Braves pitchers have struck out 15 or more in a game. Their season best is 16 in a game at Seattle on May 5th.
1: Let's break the record right here. This inning. Outside, even the count, 1-1. Brian Hayes on deck. Well, looks like a pinch hitter has come out, loosening up. The pitch, strike call, 1-2.
0: That is J.J. Bladé, who would follow Stevenson.
1: J.J. had a good night last night. Here's the 1-2 pitch, sent in the air, foul down the right field line, out of play. Bonday was 2-for-4 last night. A 1-2 count, McLean still the runner at second. And the pitch, change up, laid off outside. 76-mile-an-hour pitch from Suter. It's 2-2. Suter works with his heel on the far first base side of the pitching rubber. Now fires. Foul ball straight back. Suter's pretty funky.
0: Maybe the funkiest of all pitchers.
1: Yes. When he comes set, he's bent at the waist at about a 45-degree angle. Glove right out in front of his belt. Now delivers outside, full count. And by out in front of his belt, I mean with his arms fully extended.
0: Did you say his pitching style matches his personality?
1: Very much so. Like his glove, it's way out there. The pitch, swung on, grounded to short. Runner has to hold. Kim, gloves, throws, got him. Two down. And J.J. Bladé will, in fact, hit for Ke'Bryan Hayes. for the Braves in the bottom of the 10th. And they are 7-6 in extra innings this year. Mike Yastrzemski will be the designated runner. And Ha-Seong Kim, the batter. You might see him bunting. Blade hitting .218. Steps in. Lefty on lefty. Pop up. Shallow right field. Ozzie backs up. He's there. He's got it. A great job by Suter. They leave the runner at second base. Side retired. And we go to the bottom of the 10th. Still tied. 2-2.
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0: All right, we go to the bottom of the 10th inning. New pitcher is Luis May. He's a right-hander, 6'5", 235. On the season, 26 appearances, no record, and a 5.85 ERA. As a new catcher, that's Tyler Stevenson.
1: Infield looking for a bunt. Kim drops it down, but it's foul, third base side. Mike Yastrzemski, the runner at second base.
0: Oswald Cabrera moves from left field to third base. Going into left field is J.J. Blade. Actually, that is Deshaun Kearsey Jr. pinch running for Mike Yastrzemski at second.
1: Sure is. Thank you. Stewart way in at first base. Kim, let's see if he's bunting again. He is, and drops it down right out in front of the plate. It's a beauty. There's a fight for the baseball, but Stewart comes up with it, throws to first where McLean is covering. They get the out, and the runner moves to third. Looks like there was going to be a wrestling match in front of home plate there for a minute.
0: I mean, that was in the dirt, not too far for the plate, and that spin on it. I mean, already a tough enough play without two guys battling for the ball. They're lucky they got an out there.
1: Kearsey at third, infield in. Drake Baldwin with a chance to walk it off. We're tied at two, bottom of the 10th. May throws hard, works out of the stretch, and fires. Hard hit ball, pulled foul into the screen, first base side. May's last name spelled M-E-Y. Fastball sits 96 to 99 with a sweeper. He comes set, and the 0-1 pitch, way inside, and it hit him. It hit Baldwin in the foot and kicked off over to the Reds on deck circle. First and third now with one out, and Mauricio Dubon the batter. Let's pause for station identification, Braves Network.
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1: Mauricio Dubon has extended his hitting streak to 11 games. He's 1-for-3 with a walk. And the pitch. Over but low, ball one. Kearsey at third, Baldwin at first. Bottom of the 10th, tie game. Outfield is in, infield is in. The pitch swung on, hit off the end of the bat down the first base line, but foul. You know, hitting Baldwin is not such a bad thing that happened for the Reds because it sets up a double play.
0: Right.
1: And brings a right-handed hitter to the plate.
0: Good thing for Dubon, you're expecting contact. He's been really good at making contact in situations like this all year.
1: Here's the 1-1 pitch to him. Outside. 2-1. Kearsey runs well. He's at third. Good lead. The pitch. Outside. 3-1.
0: I think this is exactly who you'd want at the plate.
1: Well, there's a ginormous hole on the right side.
0: Mm-hmm.
1: McLean, the second baseman, is two steps from the bag, and Stewart's holding the runner on at first. Here's the 3-1 delivery on the way. Swing and a miss. 98 on that sinker. Full count. Big Luis May, M-E-Y, comes set, and the payoff. Bounced off the plate, tough play. Pitcher's got it, tosses to the plate, not in time. Kearsey scores, Braves win. You called it, Ben. Contact. It was a tough pitch, and Mauricio just fought it off, right off the plate, high in the air. No chance at all to get an out for the Reds.
0: Just want to put it in play. Put the pressure on them. When he chopped that ball off the plate, they had no shot to make that play. And on Hispanic Heritage Night, the man from Honduras is the hero. Big smile down there for Mauricio.
1: You bet. Always a big smile for him, but a walk-off win for the Braves and a walk-off base hit for Mauricio Dubon. 3-2, your final. Back with the highlights and the wrap-up right after this.
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3: 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The Yanmar Strike Out the Side Inning, where the excitement never stops.
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0: Well, that was a fun one. Braves trailed most of the ball game, but they came back to win it tonight, largely on the strength of some home runs and then a little dribbler out in front of the plate. 3-2, your final in 10 innings. Home Depot proud to present tonight's player of the game, Mauricio Dubon, with the game winner that only went about 15 feet. But that counts. Mauricio Dubon, your player of the game, built by the Home Depot. How doers get more done for the Braves. 3 runs, 7 hits, no errors, 8 left for the Reds. 2 runs, 5 hits, an error, and 5 left. Brent Suter gets the win with his inning of work in the 10th. He's 3-2. Luis May takes the loss. He's 0-1 with an unearned run credited to him. Time of the game, 2:42. And the attendance, our 24th sellout of the year, 39,680 here tonight. And don't forget, the Braves hit 2 home runs tonight, one by Olson, one by Riley. 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Rubber game of the 3-game series, final home game of the 2026 season, is tomorrow night, and Ben will tell you about the details right after this on the Braves Radio Network.
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8: 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And the accounts and descriptions of this game may not be disseminated without the express written consent of the Atlanta Braves.

0: All right, rubber game tomorrow. Braves walk this one off in 10 innings on the base hit by Mauricio Dubon to drive into Sean Kiersey Jr. And the Braves will go for the series tomorrow. It'll be the final home game of the regular season and under the lights one more time here at Truist in the regular year. It'll be the Braves and the Reds. Braves Radio Network coverage begins at 6 o'clock tomorrow night with a Ford leadoff show, and then Joe and I have the first pitch at 7:15 Eastern, 6:15 Central. Brady Singer gets the ball for the Reds. Right-hander is 6-15 with a 5.67 ERA. Righty Tyler Malley, who's been terrific as a Brave, gets the ball for Atlanta. So for our guys in studio, Joe Virgin and Brady Penn. Also for Joe Simpson and our producer-engineer, Jonathan Chadwick, I'm Ben Ingram saying so long and good evening from Truist Park in Atlanta. Final score in 10 innings, Braves 3, Reds 2. Stay tuned for the Hyundai postgame show starting right now with Barrett Salee.
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2: Welcome inside the Truist Studios here in the Battery Atlanta. We are steps away from the right field gate at Truist Park, where fans are leaving happy after a dramatic 3-2 win over the Cincinnati Reds in 10 innings. Mauricio Dubon, the hero, with a walk-off single off the plate to get the job done. Two home runs from the Braves as well. Matty O and Austin Riley provided the power. You'll hear from Walt Weiss a little bit later in the show. Plus, we will have an injury update, a little update on Ronald Acuna Jr. But before we do any of that, let's get to the highlights. The Reds get off to a hot start. Chris Sale takes the hill for the last time in the regular season, and the first batter he sees is Juan Brito.
3: Here's the 3-1 pitch on the way. And Brito with a fly ball to deep center field. Going back, Michael Harris. Michael goes to the wall. He jumps. It's over his reach and out of the ballpark. And Juan Brito hits just his third home run of the year. And he hits it off of Chris Sale to give the Reds a 1-0 lead.
2: 408 feet off the bat of Brito. That's his first leadoff home run of his career. After that leadoff home run, it was all Chris Sale. His final line, 5 2/3 innings, 4 hits, 1 earned run, no walks, and 10 strikeouts.
3: Oh, 2 from Sale, and he struck him out. Made him look foolish with that swing. Slider down and in. 1-2 to Stewart. Take a hike. He swings and misses at a slider. Back-to-back strikeouts of De La Cruz and Stewart. 2-2, and he swings and misses at a slider. Strikeout number 3 for Chris Sale, and a 1-2 pitch. Got him swinging for strike 3, and he's passed Frank Tanana for 26th all-time. And it sure is a pleasure watching Chris continue to climb the ladder on the all-time strikeout list.
4: And they saved that baseball.
3: 3-2 pitch. Where was that? This will be challenged. It's called a ball. I thought it came right through the back door for a called third strike.
4: It looked like it was right down the middle.
3: ABS tells us that is strike 3. And that slider hypnotizes De La Cruz. Strikeout number 6 for Chris Sale. That ends the top of the third inning.
4: 1-0 Reds. Swing and a miss. Struck out Banfield. That's number 9 for Chris Sale. Hands above his ball cap. Now down at his waist. Steps and fires. And he rang him up. Got him. That was number 200. Chris Sale with 200 strikeouts on the year and his 10th of the night. And everybody in the bullpen applauding. And the fans honoring and seeing the number up on the big screen.
2: That's Sale's 5th double-digit strikeout game of the season. 96th of his career. It gives him an even 200 on the season. That's the 9th time in his career that he has 200 or more strikeouts in a single season. And a lot more records after that. I'm sure we could. We just didn't have time to dig through the record book because the game's still going on. And in the bottom of the 6th, the Braves are still looking for the first run of the game. 2 down, Andrew Abbott on the bump, and Matt Olson at the plate looking to get the Braves on the board.
4: Swing and a drive, center field. He's got a chance. Myers going back, track, wall, leaping, gone! Home run, tie game! Matt Olson with home run number 41. That puts an end to the shutout streak and got the fans on their feet.
2: 415 feet and 107 miles per hour off the bat of Matty O. Robert Suarez comes in for his first work since June 19th when he went on the injured list. He gave up a leadoff triple to Matt McClain after Oswaldo Cabrera grounds out. Will Banfield stands in looking to get the Reds back on top.
3: 2-2 pitch and a fly ball to left field. Mauricio Dubon coming in. He makes the catch. McClain tagging from third. Here's the throw to left field. One hop to the plate, and it hits off of the runner McClain. The run scores. The throw was in line, but it hit off of McClain. And it bounced away from Drake Baldwin, so the run scores. If it's a clean bounce right to Drake, I think they've got something.
2: Bottom of the 7th, and the Braves want that one back. Andrew Abbott's still out there, and the first batter he sees in the inning, though, is Austin Riley.
3: Here's the 0-1 pitch. Riley strikes it hard to deep center. Meyer's going to go back, reaching for the wall. He jumps, and it's gone! And the game is tied! Put the sweet spot right on it and launched it to the deepest part of the yard. And Austin Riley rounds the sacks for the 18th time this season. And we're tied at 2 in the 7th.
2: 409 feet off the bat of Austin. We go to extras, bottom of the 10th, Deshaun Kearsey on third, Drake Baldwin on first, and what do you know, Mauricio Dubon, the guy that you want at the plate, stands in against Luis May.
4: And the payoff, bounced off the plate, tough play, pitcher's got it, tosses to the plate, not in time, Kearsey scores, Braves win. You called it, Ben, contact. It was a tough pitch, and Mauricio just fought it off, right off the plate, high in the air. No chance at all to get an out for the Reds.
3: Just want to put it in play. Put the pressure on them. When he chopped that ball off the plate, they had no shot to make that play. And on Hispanic Heritage Night, the man from Honduras is the hero. Big smile down there for Mauricio.
4: You bet. Always a big smile for him. But a walk-off win for the Braves and a walk-off base hit for Mauricio Dubon. 3-2, your final.
2: Your totals for the game for the Reds, 2 runs, 5 hits, and 1 error. They went 0-for-7 with runners in scoring position, left 5 on base. For the Braves, 3 runs, 7 hits, and no errors. The Braves went 1-for-3 with runners in scoring position and left 8 on base. Brent Suter gets the win. He improves to 3-2 this season. Luis May, the loss, he drops to 0-1. 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
1: 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Robert Suarez comes back his first appearance since before the All-Star break. That's good news, and a little bit better news, Ronald Acuña Jr. was out with the boys today. He tried to lobby Walt Weiss to play today. 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When we come back, you'll hear from starting pitcher Chris Sale. 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
1: Welcome back. Braves 3-2 winners over the Cincinnati Reds, evening things up in the three-game set. Braves now 93-65. Probably not going to catch the Dodgers for that second bye, but definitely heading toward a home game, a home series in that wild card round. Who will the Braves play? That is TBD. But what we did see is another Chris Sale gem. 5 2/3, 4 hits, 1 earned run, no walks, and 10 strikeouts. We can go on and on. I mean, the records and the record book that people had to dive into today for Chris Sale, pretty remarkable. I mean, these are just off the top of our heads. His 5th double-digit strikeout game of the year, his 96th of his career, had given him even 200 on the season. That's the 9th time in his career he has 200 or more strikeouts in a game. He's now the 6th pitcher, 6th left highest lefty pitcher of all time. His strikeout of Oswaldo Cabrera gave him 2,774 strikeouts. That puts him ahead of, didn't know we'd ever mention this name on the show, but Frank Tanana, for the 6th most strikeouts by a lefty in Major League history. Chris Sale, what a valuable piece of this Atlanta Braves puzzle. Here is Sale.
2: That was a fun night. Energy throughout. I told myself before this game that I really wanted to kind of go into this making it, feel like a playoff game. Getting locked in and just really kind of trying to put my best foot forward there. I had some time off, so I was able to kind of, sharpen the sword a little bit and work on some things and kind of iron some things out that had kind of gotten a little off the rails. But obviously, I love pitching in front of these fans. I love pitching at home. And just a great, great team win tonight.
3: What did that mean to get to 200 for you? I mean, to get another, I know that wasn't everything, but to get there and know that now all of a sudden you're there with Randy Johnson, who's the only lefties with 9 or more 200 strikeout seasons, how cool was that?
2: It's hard to put into words when you say it like that, but the prize is coming. I appreciate numbers. I appreciate the history of this game and all the guys that came before me. I try not to get too hung up on things like that because at the end of the day, this is a team game. You don't want to get too wrapped up in what you're doing or an achievement that doesn't really help the team a whole lot. With that being said, though, it is cool. It's something that for some weird reason we in the baseball world we love even numbers. We love 10, we love 100, we love 200. There's is 199 that much less cool than 200? I don't know, but, we love kind of setting benchmarks. So I appreciate it. I'm thankful for the people that got me here. I'm thankful for, being able to do it.
3: Did you have a feeling that that would be your last hitter one way or the other?
2: I wasn't too sure. I knew, I talked to Walt after the 5th inning, and he was just asking me how I was doing. I knew I had, I had, 12 days off. I have an extra day going into, my next start. So, I wanted to push it a little bit, obviously, not push it too far over the edge. But I just told him I felt good. I felt like my stuff was maintaining throughout. My body felt good. My arm felt good. So, I gave him the green light.
3: Will be the postseason. Does your preparation for that change? Does it stay the same?
2: No, it'll be the same. It is a postseason. You got to be locked in, and you want to put your best foot forward. But I don't want to change a whole lot of how I prepare, what my mentality is, and I feel like I have a pretty good routine, so I'd like to kind of stay on track with that.
3: How excited are you to pitch in the postseason?
2: Very excited. It's been a while, and you know, be my first time here doing it with Atlanta. So, you know, we'll be at home, which will be amazing. So, again, you know, I love pitching here in Atlanta. I love pitching in front of these fans. And, you know, being able to do it in the postseason makes it that much more special.
1: That is Braves starting pitcher Chris Sale. We'll take a break. When we come back, we'll preview the pitching matchup for Game 3 against the Reds. This is the Hyundai Postgame Show on the Atlanta Braves Radio Network.
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1: Welcome back. We are wrapping things up here on the Hyundai Postgame Show. Braves 3-2 winners over the Reds in extra innings. Walt Weiss trying a lot of different things to keep his team fresh. Brewer Hicklin got the job done today. How about Deshaun Kiersey scoring the game-winning run? He was the extra runner at second in extra innings. Keep that in mind as they develop the postseason roster. Here is Walt Weiss.
2: What a great performance. Another 10-strikeout game. Got to 200 strikeouts. Just continues to do great things. I think he might have touched on it with you guys. An emotional night for him. You know, you saw him in the first inning, and I think there was a lot of emotions in that first inning for him. And you know, you saw some 99s and 100s, and so yeah, just you know, he's had to deal with that a couple times, right, this year. But he steps up and throws another great game.
3: Same, but it's nice. Was it nice to get into that round number?
2: Yeah, and it worked out perfect because that was his last hitter. You know, I talked to him after he came off the mound. I guess it was, what, the fifth. And I said, "How you doing?" He wanted to keep going. I said, "Well, I want to keep you under 100." And he said, "Yeah, he was fine with that." But that was his last hitter. So, I mean, it was great that he got the punch out because it's, like I said, it's 200. And you know, I know he's on that list too with the number of 10 plus strikeout games. I'm sure, you know, he's on a bunch of those lists. So yeah, he got the 10th one and his 200th one on the year. So it worked out really well.
3: You see a guy go out there with that kind of determination, you're probably going to see same kind of aggression level in the next 2, 3, 4 starts, however many he makes. I mean, how much does that make you look forward to what he could?
2: Yeah. Well, it's great. I always say it's a great day when he's pitching. And everybody feels good when it's Chris Sale day. So, yeah, I'm sure that'll even be multiplied in the postseason. But he's one of those guys that just elevates the team.
3: What did you think of Suarez and his inning?
2: Yeah, thought he threw the ball really well. And he touched 100 too. I mean, arm strength was great. Command probably not pinpoint, but still pretty good. Some soft contact. So yeah, it was great to see him out there again. And yeah, I thought he threw the ball well.
4: How comforting is it knowing that the next time when you guys are playing, you know, back here in the postseason, it's going to be Chris Hill taking him out for you guys?
2: Yeah, like I said, I always liked that day. And everybody else does too around here. So we're lucky to have a guy like that to pitch in big games and pitch in postseason games for us.
3: Did you know that he had just found out about Coop just before?
2: Yeah, I did. Yeah. I did know. And I knew how close he and Coop were. I don't want to speak for him, but from what I can gather, probably one of the most impactful people on his career. So, I'm sure it was a tough day for him.
1: That is Braves manager Walt Weiss. Game 3 coming up tomorrow. Brady Singer will be on the mound for the Reds. The 30-year-old is 6-15 with a 5.67 ERA, 60 walks and 125 strikeouts. Tyler Mahle on the bump for the Braves. Since coming over from the Giants, he's 4-1, has a 1.28 ERA, 7 walks and 44 strikeouts as a member of the Atlanta Braves. He got here from San Francisco with a 5.13 ERA. It's down to 381 for the season after just 8 starts with the Braves. Absolutely ridiculous. Ford Leadoff Show coming your way at 6:05 Central. And first pitch between the Braves and the Reds, 7:15 Eastern, 6:15 Central Time. For all of us here at the Braves Radio Network, and that includes Brady Penn and Chad Potier in the back of the booth. Also, Joe Virgin making things happen. I'm Barrett Salee. Your final from Truist, Braves 3, Reds 2.
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6: Emergency fund right where we need it to be.
7: Yeah.
6: So, you know, moving forward, do you think it would be a good idea to start, you know, trying to stockpile money, push it towards the mortgage and kind of free up that money?
7: Yeah,
6: monthly?
7: I would be, I think so. I think whatever you can pay yourself to accomplish your goals is and still grow the business is fair. I think that's what we would all do. That's the purpose of having your business, is it's generating income for you and it's generating income that affords the lifestyle you want. And in this case, part of that lifestyle is paying off your debt. So I think that's, I think that's totally fair.
8: And Grayson, I would say this too. I think if something crap hit the fan and you had to go back and make $2,800 a month somewhere else, you could. Yes. It's not like you're leaving a massive career that you're like, oh my gosh, if I step away from this, there's no way I can enter in back. I can't get back in.
7: Right.
8: You could find that job again if you needed to in 12 months, you know?
7: Yeah.
8: If worse came to worse, but I don't think it will. I think you guys are on an upward trajectory.

0: the moment we have a 5-year ARM, we know wasn't the best idea, the bank, just in that direction. But it matures in January of 2030. Our current mortgage debt is $388,000 at 6.99% interest. And the monthly payment on that is $2,631. We want to switch to a 15-year fixed rate after the ARM matures in 2030. And we would like to go into the new mortgage with as little left on the house as possible. What we were thinking about is instead of putting 15% on retirement from May of 27, which is when we have an emergency fund fully funded, until that maturity date of 2030, we would like to focus aggressively on paying the mortgage down. We've worked through the Ramsey mortgage payoff calculator, and it shows that if we put an extra $3,000 on mortgage each month in that time period, that we would go into 2030 with only about $266,000 left on our mortgage. And this would allow our new mortgage payment to be within the 25% take-home pay guidelines that you guys suggest.
1: What's it at right now? What percentage is it at right now?
0: I am not sure off the top of my head.
1: Is it above 25?
0: I believe.
1: What is it?
0: Around 27, I believe.
1: Okay. I'm just a little... I mean, I'm always nervous about an adjustable rate mortgage, especially, I mean, with mortgage rates right now.
2: Rates changing.
1: There's no part of you that's just wanting to go ahead and, I mean, why wait till it matures? Why not just go, I'm going to refinance this thing? It's already at 6.99%, so you're not far off from what it would be if you were to lock in just a fixed rate 15-year. Is your current one 15-year or is it 30?
0: It's a 30-year with a balloon date of 5 years.
1: And I'm just going to tell you, I'm nervous about that because if you were to swap to a 15-year fixed rate, I think that it's going to, I don't know what it's going to do to your payment, but I think it's going to move it up a little bit in how much home you can afford and your 25%. But if I were you, I'd be trying to get out of this adjustable rate mortgage. That'd be thing one. And then my goal would be to get then to a 15-year mortgage.

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0: Our scripture of the day comes from Deuteronomy 28:12. The Lord will open to you his good treasure, the heavens, to give the rain to your land and its season and to bless all your work of your hand. You shall lend to many nations, but you shall not borrow. Theodore Roosevelt said, when you play, play hard. When you work, don't play at all. I don't know. I think we can kind of play at work a little bit.
1: Yeah.
0: I don't know. We can have some fun.
1: Come on, Theo.
0: I don't know.
1: Lighten up, Theo.
0: He's an intense man. Did good for the history, though. All right, let's go to Christina in Atlanta, Georgia. Hi, Christina. Welcome to the show.
2: Hi, thank you.
0: Hi, yes. Thanks for calling in.
2: Yeah, I'm calling because I currently am dating my boyfriend. We've been dating for like close to a year almost. And our income levels are very different. And I just really don't know how to handle that in terms of like compromising in the future. If I want it alive with him, that means like either I have to kind of like lower my current life in a way or start paying for part of his stuff.
0: Oh.
2: And I just feel like the discrepancy is really big. So.
0: Okay. What is it? What do you make? What does he make?
2: I make like about 155K and he makes like 50K.
0: Okay.
1: Okay.
0: Go ahead. Well, what does he do for a living?
2: He works for a logistics company, kind of like trucking and dispatching.
0: Okay. What do you do?
2: And I'm in technology. I'm a project manager in technology.
0: Okay, great.
1: Is he a motivated person? I don't think there's anything wrong with what he's earning. I just think that the bigger thing I'd be looking at is what's his attitude? Like, is he a motivated person? Is he interested in the same goals I'm interested in? Is he a person who likes forward movement in his life? Because it sounds like you are.
2: Yeah, I am very driven and motivated. Like ever since I was in college, I was like, always like, want to make money and I'm in a really good financial state. I don't think he has the same motivation or like drive that I have. I would probably have to push him. I think he like does listen to me and like has been kind of like motivated seeing me, but I just don't know if like moving in together, like that would be the next step and I want to take it. But at the same time, I don't know how to mix the finances and then have to lower a lot of the things that I currently do.
1: Well, let me clarify. I don't think that he has to be exactly like you. I'm just saying, clearly you value someone who is motivated and is interested in forward movement. So I'd be looking for some level of that. I'd also be interested in knowing what his philosophy is with money versus yours. If you're a no debt person, is he a no debt person? If you're I want to invest for my future and I put money away, is he interested in savings in those types of ways? Like, those are the conversations I'd be having more so than what's the dollar amount that I make every single month. Cause the truth is you are also in different fields and he may cap out at 100. You might always make a little bit more than him. And so is it just like, gosh, I just want a guy who makes more money than me? Or are there other factors that you're looking for, characteristics that you're looking for in his character?
2: Okay. I think my only concern, my biggest concern is like retirement. Like I have a lot of money already saved for retirement and like he doesn't.
1: How old are you?
2: Just because he doesn't make enough money. I'm 33.
1: And how old is he? How old is he?
2: 35.
0: Christina, we don't recommend combining finances at all until you're married. Okay.
2: Okay.
0: Once you get married, though, then yes, I would say it all goes into one pot and you wouldn't have to lower your lifestyle because you're going to be making what you're making. He's going to be bringing in $50,000. So you guys as a household with these numbers would be making $200,000. So as a household, we're going to be investing 15% of our income. As a household, we're going to be budgeting. As a household, we're going to be buying a house together. Like, That's the movement. So it's less about who brings in what, but to see yourselves as one. Now, if you don't feel good about that, then yeah, you probably shouldn't marry him.
2: Okay.
0: But I would say I would push a little bit to look at this as more unity.
1: Yeah.
0: For the future, right? Not today, but
1: in the next
0: future.
1: Step doesn't have to be moving in together. That does not. The next step for you could be like, I'm going to date this guy a little while longer. I'm going to open up these conversations, figure out what his motivations are, figure out his philosophy on money. And if I like that, then I'm going to keep dating him. And if he wants to propose, then we can cross that bridge when we get to it. But don't feel like the next thing you have to do is
0: move in together and combine your lot.
1: Yeah. Your finances, for sure.
0: Yeah.
2: Yeah. Okay. Yeah, I just feel, it just feels a little uncomfortable to talk about money and coming from like a, I don't know, like more abundant place for me. So,
1: do you think he'd feel uncomfortable or you feel uncomfortable?
2: I definitely feel uncomfortable.
1: Why?
2: I don't know how he feels. Just because, like, I am always, like, traveling and buying things and doing a lot of things that he cannot do.
1: Does he feel a way about that? Has he expressed, gosh, I'm left out, or I don't... Because what I'm trying to get at is maybe he feels really great about what he's doing and his job, and he's feeling secure. And I don't know, but maybe you're just automatically projecting that on him because you make a little bit more.
2: Yeah. Okay.
0: It may not be as big of an...
2: He hasn't said anything. I just don't want to... I've been so scared to bring it up, basically, just because I don't want to, you know...
1: Does he know what you earn? Does he know you make 155?
2: No. No.
1: Okay.
2: He knows I make a lot more than he does, but he does not know how much.
0: Well, know this, Christina. Money is a massive piece of a relationship, okay? And being on the same page with money is a big part, as is... You know, you could say spirituality, talking about that, in-laws and family. I mean, getting to know someone is a big part of building a relationship. And when you hold this part away from him, he doesn't have the opportunity to know you, right? On a level of what you're doing. And so I guess I could see your fear of how he would react, but I do think there's a level that you may be making up a story in your head that's not really there.
1: Unless it's a deal breaker for you. I'm just curious, is it when you say like the guy I want, is it one of your gender roles that it's like he needs to make more than me? And if so, why is that?
2: No, it's not. I just don't want to feel like superior to him and financially. I don't know. I feel like that's how it would come off if I would say like, okay, here I make three times more than what you make. What do you think about money?
1: I would be interested to see how he feels, but today I think it's more your issue than his.
2: Okay.
1: And that's not to say that you can't have that, and I think you should have that conversation and just say, hey, we've never talked about money. Like, get to know him first before you just drop the bomb, and hopefully he's asking you the same types of questions that you're asking about him, and let it unveil itself pretty like organically. This is not the conversation to be like, hey, how much do you make? Because I make this and I just feel like it's going to be a problem. Just start talking.
0: Yes.
1: And see what comes about organically. Don't have the conversation in order to like figure it out. Just start getting to know him financially. And I think that it'll unveil itself in an it's been a year. I think you've got some time to.
0: And the only reason you would do this, Christina, is for a future that you see with him, right? And if this is going to be a person that you say, yes, I see a future with him, and I'm going to combine my life and I'm going to make a vow to him to be with him for the rest of my life, and I'm going to be married to him, and I'm going to be his wife, and he's going to be my husband, then these are very, very crucial conversations to have to make sure you guys are at a good spot together heading into creating a new life, right, together. So like Jade's saying, if marriage isn't... coming soon, I guess there's probably not an urgency for this, but if you're wanting to move forward in this relationship, then yes, this is a subject that needs to be talked about.
2: Okay.
0: Yeah. I hope that helps. I mean, I think the you feeling superior, is, you know, your net worth is not your self worth, and that's true for you too, you know, and I think you know that you're not three times better than him because you make more money. And you could be building up something that, again, it may not be there for him. He may be okay, and he loves you.
1: Yeah.
0: And he loves who you are, and he's been in a relationship with you for a year. All right. That's a great hour, Jade.
1: It is.
0: Always fun hosting with you. Thanks to everyone in the booth. Thanks to our great audience that came out today. And remember, there's ultimately only one way to financial peace, and that's to walk daily with the Prince of Peace, Christ Jesus.
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5: Washington, welcome. I'm Lisa Lucera, Fox News. President Trump sits down tomorrow with China's President Xi Jinping as she makes his first state visit to the U.S. in more than a decade. Ahead of the meeting, Treasury Secretary Scott Bessent said a trade deal between the U.S. and China, which was to expire in November, has been extended to January.
6: We're going to see probably some announcements of maybe financial services, ag purchases. So there's quite a bit going on here.
5: On Fox's special report with Brett Baer, the president and Xi also expected to talk about artificial intelligence as tech leaders addressed the UN Security Council this afternoon, warning that AI needs regulations and guardrails. Ukrainian President Volodymyr Zelensky urging world leaders to keep up the sanctions against Russia, telling the UN General Assembly Russia's revenues must remain a target. Russia addresses the assembly Saturday. Iran's president responding to President Trump's warnings about escalating the seven-month-old conflict.
7: Iran's president says his country is not a terror state, but a victim.
8: Our innocent people have been the targets of cowardly attacks and aggressions imposed upon our country, and we defended ourselves with utmost strength.
7: Masoud Pezeshkian addressing world leaders at the UN a day after President Trump says he has a big decision to make between making a deal with Iran or annihilating the Islamic State. Despite the heated rhetoric, Special Envoy Steve Witkoff says negotiators did meet with mediators for several hours Tuesday.
5: Fox's Jared Halpern at the White House. Pakistan says it's carried out airstrikes on 10 sites in Afghanistan that it says were used to launch drone attacks against Pakistan a day earlier. The Afghan Taliban says it had not carried out any attacks. 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

0: normal is broke and common sense is weird. So we're here to help you transform your life. From the Ramsey Network in the Fairwinds Credit Union Studio, this is The Ramsey Show. I'm Rachel Cruz, hosting this hour with Jade Warshaw. We are answering your question about life and money. So give us a call at 888-825-5225. Up first, we have Andrew in Providence, Rhode Island. Hi, Andrew. Welcome to the show.
1: Hi, guys. Thanks for taking my call.
0: Absolutely. How can we help?
1: So I have a question. So I'm a licensed plumber, and I'm very fortunate enough to have a high-paying job that I've been working for, going for many years. And a partner and I have opened up a side business that has actually turned into something within the last 5 years. And my question is how do you know when it's time to stop letting fear of the unknown hold you back and actually take the leap of going full time with the business?
2: I love this question. So tell me more about the fear of the unknown. Like, what's your fear? Like, when you look at this, tell us the things that you look at and think, oh gosh, what if that happens? What if this happens? What if that happens? Tell us what it is.
1: So I think a little bit of it has to do with financially. I mean, I'm not in any debt of any sort other than my mortgage. But I, like I said, I do have a high paying job for the field that I'm in.
2: Okay.
1: And within this past year, I've proved to myself that the side business income can outdo my normal full-time income.
2: How many months has it outdone your normal income?
1: So my base income up to date is roughly like 180.
2: Okay.
1: For my full-time job. Mm-hmm. And my side job right now, I'm just over 300,000.
0: Oh my gosh.
2: Wow, so every single month you've outpaced your normal job.
0: And that's doing it part-time.
1: Correct. So I'm not going to lie to you. So I am full-time during the day for my company, and then I'm full-time for the side hustle as well. And
2: that's good.
1: Another reason why I'm struggling trying to figure out to make the jump, because I do have a five-year-old child.
2: Is it?
1: I want to be there.
0: So. What kind of industry is it that you're in? The side job?
1: Plumbing and HVAC.
0: Oh, is the side?
1: Correct. Yeah. So I'm
0: that's
1: a plumber.
0: That's what you started. Okay. HVAC. I'm so sorry. I gotcha. Yeah.
2: But you have a partner. So if you were making three, whatever you said, you're only receiving half of that, right?
1: No. So we're over $1 million this year between me and my partner.
2: But what's profit? What's profit?
1: Revenue. So profit, we're roughly like 600,000 between the two of us.
2: Wow! So you could take home 300,000.
1: Yes.
2: Okay. So what's in retained earnings?
1: What do you mean by that? Sorry.
2: So your company, you guys should have some money that you're setting aside. 6 months would be good. 3 months would be good of money that's like, hey, this is what it takes to operate the business. If we have down months or low months, what do you guys have set aside in the business?
1: So right now we have roughly 70,000 set aside in the business. Every job that we complete, because it's just been a side business, a side hustle for us, we contribute 15% back into the business.
2: Very good. Okay.
1: Yeah.
0: So, and usually these service companies, Andrew, they don't have great margins, but yours is unbelievable. So I'm wondering how you're, what this looks like with equipment, and are you guys just going in and fixing, or are you installing? What are you guys doing?
1: We do everything. So we don't say no to anything. It's new construction, a lot of commercial projects within the last year.
0: Okay.
1: And that's what's making it tough now. It's to the point where it's kind of affecting my day job. And
0: Sure.
1: I built a very good reputation with the employer that I work with, and it's not fair to him, to me, to be putting my effort into my own business and kind of lacking on, you know. So
2: how many, obviously you're doing really well, and how many months have you been in business? Just this?
1: So we've been a legitimate LLC for the last 5 years.
2: Okay.
1: And in the last 5 years, you know, we started out with, you know, just picking up crumbs and showing $25,000 profit for the first year, okay. And then the next year it grew.
2: So
1: to
2: you've really just grown organically to this point. And honestly, when I hear that, Andrew, it sounds like two people who have done this the right way, which is you started with what you had, a little bit of time here, a little bit more here, and now you're at the point where it's like, gosh, you've really grown this. You've got the 70,000. How many operating months is 70,000? What does that get you? Let's just say you had a couple of down months. What is that 70? How far does that 70,000 go?
1: So I think it would carry us for a good 2 to 3 months. I mean, it varies because some of our supply house bills in a month can be 30,000, 40,000, mm-hmm. and then sometimes it could be 10,000.
3: Yeah.
1: So it's.
3: Well, what you've given us, I mean, honestly, Andrew, I feel like you've been overly conservative to stay in your full-time job. Because, I mean, we usually would say if someone's side hustle makes it like even half of what their normal gig is making and they could double the time on the side hustle mm-hmm. to match it, like that's a really good starting point. And some people just kind of jump ship and start there because
2: and you've
3: they're
2: done
3: pretty
2: it
3: confident.
2: For lots of months
3: and you've doubled it. I mean, you've tripled.
1: Yep.
3: Well, about doubled. Yeah, doubled what you would have made. And there's enough proof that obviously the business and how you guys are running it is working and it's been slow. So, yep. I mean, I for sure think doing this full time, because I think there does get to a point like what you're saying is someone's paying you to do another job.
2: Yeah. If you feel it suffering.
3: Else,
2: yeah.
3: You know, like, so, yeah. I think you're to that point. I think one of the biggest, red flags we sometimes see or avenues that people can walk down that is not great, especially in the service industry, because we work with so many small businesses and entree leadership, is you're going to, as you put all your effort into this, because it's just been split a little bit because of your other job, it probably is going to continue to grow, but grow at the speed of cash, because it's so easy to be like, gosh, we need 3 more trucks. Right. We need to hire someone. And again, equipment in this industry, which you would know better than I would, but it's a lot to manage inventory and all of it. And so making sure you're ahead from a cash perspective and you don't go down the debt road would be the only time I could see you getting in trouble and getting in over your skis.
1: Got it.
2: I agree. And we'll gift you Dave's book, Build a Business You Love. It sounds like you're on the right track, but that can help you fill in any gaps to continue to grow this. And yeah, I mean, I'm with Rachel. I would say green light. Like if your wife feels good about it and you feel good about it, make the jump. You're there financially for sure.
3: Yes. And in that book, I'm pretty sure it has a section on partnerships or entree leadership but it's something to consider too. If you're going all in on this business and there's someone
2: structured
3: and there's someone else tied to it, Andrew, which you obviously you and your partner have done this for 5 years. So you're in motion. But just being out ahead, if this is your livelihood, of what that looks like from the partnership perspective, if something happens, or what that looks like. That could be another conversation to have just to mitigate any level of risk
2: Absolutely.
3: In it. But that's amazing, Andrew. That's like everyone's
2: dream
3: is to start something on the side that they love and they're good at, and it takes off, and that's their livelihood. It's awesome. So
2: congratulations.
3: Well done. Yep, well done.

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2: Hey, I'm Tommy Wells from Kent's Drive-In on 329 East Hill Street in Thompson. 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

0: Next up, we have Joseph in Fort Lauderdale. Hi, Joseph. Welcome to the show.
1: Hi, how are you?
0: Hi, we're doing great. How can we help?
1: Good. So I have a question. So I have about, I did the math, like racked up, we have about $53,000 worth of credit card debt.
0: Okay.
1: And I have a retirement, I have a pension, and I have a thing called what's called like a drop account. It's a deferred retirement option plan when you retire. So when you separate from your job, you still work at your job. They take your pension money and they invest it for 5 years.
0: In what?
1: In the 5 years, you completely separate. Oops, sorry.
0: What's it invested in?
1: In the market. I took an index. I'm not sure.
0: Okay.
1: It's some kind of like, I don't know if it's an index fund or something.
0: Okay.
1: But it's market rate.
0: Okay.
1: So when you officially retire, you now have your pension. You have your drop account, they call it.
0: Okay.
1: And then you have that. So I was thinking about taking my Roth IRA that I've been putting into for the last couple of years and just depleting that and just paying off the car debt, and because I have the other two retirements when I retire. That makes sense.
0: Right. But you've got time to pay off the $53,000. How old are you?
1: Right. 35.
0: How much do you make?
1: I think last year we took in about 120, or it took about 120, 125, I think. And then my wife took in probably like another 9,000. She works part time.
0: Okay. Okay. So about 130 before taxes. So no, Joseph, I would not pull money out of any retirement accounts because not only are you unplugging all the growth that it's, you know, that it's building into right now, but you are going to be paying a penalty when you pull the money out early. And so avoiding that penalty, letting that money go, and then cash flowing this credit card debt, because I guess it technically would be an easy button just to take money out and then pay off the debt and be done. But again, you're unplugging something that is continuing to grow. And yes, even if you feel like you have enough in the other retirement accounts, I would say I would rather have more in retirement and sacrifice for about 14 months of my life and pay off this credit card debt.
2: What else do you have in retirement? What's in the pension? What will be in that deferred drop?
1: Sorry. Yeah, the pension is just based off of your salary at the end of your career, like at the end of when you go to retire, things like the last couple of years.
2: Okay.
1: So it fluctuates, you know, depending on what the salary is.
2: I guess my bigger question, are you trying to retire earlier than average? Is that what you're attempting to do?
1: Well, yeah, my retirement, I would be eligible to retire probably around, what is it? I have like 15 years left.
2: Okay.
1: I retire at 44.
2: I guess I was trying to get to, it's generally, and Rachel talked about this, but it's generally a pretty desperate act for people to be looking towards draining their retirement to pay off a debt or pay off their, you know, pay off their home early or something like that. And so I was just trying to find out what was so dire straits that you felt like you needed to do something like that.
1: I was just kind of sick of like the paycheck to the paycheck.
0: Like, yeah.
1: You know, we messed up. We made a mistake. Some of it we had to do. Some of it we didn't have to do.
2: Is the $53,000 the only debt? Or is there more out there?
1: Yeah, that's the only debt on credit card. We have about $150 in we have a mortgage for like $360.
2: Uh-huh.
1: And then we had to replace a few things. So we took out like $150,000 equity.
2: Okay, so there's a HELOC of $150,000.
1: Yeah.
2: Okay, so
1: yeah, locked in rate at 8%.
2: Let's talk about that for a second, because my question is, what caused the $53,000 of credit card debt? And you're making $130,000. You're feeling like you're living paycheck to paycheck. That kind of feels like a budget issue or like a month to month issue. Because you make too much to feel that broke. Wouldn't you agree?
1: Yes.
2: Yeah. So if I were you, do you guys have an every dollar budget?
1: Yeah, I have the app. I haven't really used it.
2: There we go.
1: I
2: think that's the problem here. I think that if you and your wife opened up every dollar tonight and just said, you know what, our homework for this week is we're actually going to set a budget that we both agree with. We're going to sit down together. We're going to fill this thing in. And we're going to let this be the guiding principle of how we spend our money. And I think that when you sit down with that, Joseph, you guys are going to find where you actually do have margin. And I think you're going to find the areas that you had no idea that you were overspending because, in such a major way.
0: Right. Yeah, because you guys have been shuffling around debt to fix things. You got the HELOC out, you know, the credit card debt. Now you want to pull money from retirement to pay this off. But never once have you had to say, what do I have to change? I can't just be grabbing money from all these places to fix the problem.
2: Right.
0: The problem with our money is us, right? And so by doing the budget, like what Jade's saying, it's going to expose and show you guys how you're actually handling money. And the scary thing is people will do that with retirement accounts and then they look up in 2 years, no habit has changed. They keep living how they've been living and you look up and you got another $25,000 in credit card debt. And you're like, oh man, we shouldn't have done that. You know, but the pain of the process of forcing yourself to change and forcing yourself to pay this off, that changes you guys as a couple. And ultimately that's what you want at the end of the day is we don't want an easy button to press and to wipe this clean, because that doesn't do much for our behavior change.
2: My prediction, Joseph,
1: no, that makes sense.
2: My prediction is you guys, you'll sit down tonight, you'll do this budget. You're probably going to find that much of the money that you are looking for has been eaten away in some form of entertainment or meal or grocery or trips, right? Yeah. And when you start to tighten that up, my guess is that you'll be out of this $53,000 of debt in the next year or so. You'll be able to clean it up. And then you're going to save 3 to 6 months of expenses. And I think once you do that, it's going to change the whole trajectory of how you experience your money. Because then when things pop up, things that are unexpected, emergencies, you're not going to be reaching to HELOCs. When something needs to be done on the house, you're going to have the cash flow to actually do it. And I think that you guys locking in for the next 18 months and doing what it takes to knock out this debt, stack up your first 3 months of expenses, I think it's going to change you. Have you ever had 3 months saved?
1: No.
2: Yeah.
0: So, I mean, honestly, $3,000 a month gets you guys out of debt in about 18 months, 17, 18 months. And my prediction is, my hope is that as you guys go through this process, you find more money somewhere else that's not retirement. And you're like, oh, you know, there's some here, throw it. You get a raise. You decide to work an extra job, this snowball effect really happens. And payoff, is it multiple credit cards? How many equal to 53?
1: Yeah, I think if you, all of them together, it's like six total.
0: So list them out, Joseph, smallest to largest, each of those credit cards, and start with the smallest one and knock it out. And you start going down that list and down that line. And there's something empowering about it. And it's another testimony that credit cards, they're not helpful. They're not there to help you and set you up to win, right? They've gotten you guys in trouble. So cut them up. All six of them need to be gone. And this is really shifting from this paycheck to paycheck living out of desperation. We're going to pull money from our house, from our retirement, just to feel more secure. You're going to go from there all the way to actually, from a numbers standpoint, truly being secure, because you're going to be in control of your income, doing a budget. You're going to be paying off your debt, and in 18 months, you will have no credit card debt. You'll still have your retirement account out there, and you guys will have your money that you're working so hard for, and you're going to control it and actually be the adults in the room. And that's a beautiful thing. And then you expand that out 5-10 years, and a lot of great things can happen.
2: So, Joseph, you've been given some very clear homework, and I'm going to add one more thing to the list that's going to help you find money really fast. So we told you tonight you're doing Every Dollar. We'll give you that for free. Rachel said do the debt snowball, list them smallest to largest. That's the way to do it. She also told you to cut up your credit cards, and I'm going to add one final piece of homework, which is I want you to pause retirement investing. I think that you're still putting some aside to go to that drop account. Let's pause that temporarily so you have that money at your disposal so that you can do the things that Rachel is telling you. Those four pieces of homework.
0: Yep. Well done, Joseph. Glad you called in. Call us back. Let us know how it goes. But we're here cheering you guys on.

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0: 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Let's go to Matthew in Orlando. Hi, Matthew. Welcome to the show.
2: Hi, how are you today?
0: Hi, we're doing great. How can we help?
2: Good. So I am 20 years old. I make about $58,000 a year. I'm a server in Orlando. And my question is, I'm looking to get my first home, a condo, about $110,000. And there's a program in my area, like in Orlando, that's a down payment assistance. That's a forgivable grant for $40,000 that I don't have to pay back as long as I live there for 15 years. I have a car payment. I owe about $23,000. I bought about 2 years ago at $358 a month. And then I have two personal loans with each balance is about $5,000. One is $147 a month and one is $121 a month.
1: Okay.
2: And then I have about 8 credit cards, but I have no balances on them.
1: Then why have them? Just as comfort?
2: I have the United card, and I do that to get like all my miles, but I don't have like any like debt on them.
1: Okay. I'm so glad you called in, Matthew.
2: I don't know how you guys feel about down payment assistance, or I wanted some advice.
0: Yeah, they're usually not great programs. Either you're having to get a double loan, and they do a down payment loan with the mortgage. Like there's that. There's sometimes fees associated with these or strings attached. 15 years in a condo, Matthew?
1: Crazy work.
0: No, we're not doing that. We can't do that. You're not going to be in that condo for 15 years, Matthew.
1: Let's take a poll. We have a wonderful studio audience out there. How many of you have been in the exact same place with zero movement and zero change in your life for 15 years?
0: Well,
1: kids.
0: School age people back there. They're all raising their hands.
1: The point is, that is not the case ever with anyone's life. I mean, what if you get a new job? What if something happens and you have to move?
0: You don't want to lock yourself into a situation for 15 years. And I would say that with a job. I would say that with a student loan forgiveness thing. I would say that with a mortgage, like anything. If it sounds too good to be true, Matthew, it usually probably is. And this doesn't even sound that good to be true. Matthew, you are not in a position, I don't think, to own a home. I know you want to, and I want you to be able to soon. But right now, I mean, man, you got a car that's almost half your annual income. You got two loans. You're playing the credit card game. I mean, there's just a lot up in the air.
1: I mean, you're not, let's just call a spade a spade. You don't have a good financial foundation right now. And if you build anything on top of that foundation today, it's going to crumble. Didn't you say you're 20 years old?
2: Yes.
1: So why are you in such why do you feel such a rush to buy a house under such, to the point of finding assistance and not putting a down payment? Why do you feel such rush?
2: Well, I wasn't like technically like in a rush. I've been renting for about a year and a half, but then I heard about this program. I was going to wait a few years and save for the 3%. And then that's when I was going to do it. Mm-hmm. But then I heard about this program and I didn't really know if it was that good of a decision. And I wanted to look into it more, and listened to your guys' show. I watch your TikToks.
1: Well, Rachel and
2: I'm trying to get out of my personal loans, and I think I can get out of that within a year.
0: Oh, good. Yes.
1: Rachel and I are going to be your big sisters and help you with this, because I think, Matthew, you're in such a wonderful place. You're still really young. You're 20 years old, and now is the time to lock in on the habits that are really going to help you solidify that foundation that we were talking about earlier. And Rachel's right. $23,000 car. My first place to start would be for you to have $1,000 saved. It sounds like you don't have any saved. So let's get $1,000 saved. That's baby step one.
2: I have about $5,000.
1: Okay, then that moves us on to baby step two, which if you follow our TikToks, you know we are going to tell you to drain that down to $1,000, and we're going to tell you to put any extra savings above the $1,000 onto your debt, just consumer debt, and let's knock that out along with your income. You have the 8 credit cards that have a zero balance. If you really do rock with what we're saying, let's go ahead and cut those up because it's just temptation in your pocket waiting to happen.
0: And you're spending more with them, just so you know, versus if it was a debit card.
2: Yeah, well, I always like pay off my balances and like, I built up my miles and my points.
1: But look what you have to show for it. You don't have anything to show for it, Matthew. You've only got a bunch of debt. And you were looking over here trying to do a crazy down payment assistant program that was going to put you in a worse way. So I would argue that what you're doing right now isn't giving you much to show for it. Because right now, if we were putting positive money habits as tally marks, positive and negative, I don't see any that are in the positive just yet.
0: Besides the $5,000 that you saved.
1: Yeah, you got $5,000. That's
0: good. We applaud you for that, for sure. But everything else, it's just... It feels a little,
1: You're playing the game.
0: It's like a little sloppy. I think if you tightened it up and you said, you know what, I'm only spending

0: Sounds like you're making a good amount of money, but now let's lock in on the right habits that are actually going to build a good foundation to where you can build lasting wealth. And it really does start with taking your money, to Rachel's point, and deciding what you're going to do with it. If you make the right choices with your own income, you will not have to borrow a dime from anyone until it, you know, when you come time to buy a house, that's fine if you want to do a small mortgage there. But do you see what I'm saying?
1: Yeah. Yes. It's powerful. All right. We got Angela from Facebook. She said, what are your thoughts on making micro payments to pay down debt? At the end of every pay cycle, I may have $20 to $30 left in my budget. Should I go ahead and throw that at my smallest debt to lower the balance, or throw a little bit at each one?
0: So I liken this to on a Saturday morning, if you've ever had like a huge list of chores.
1: Yes.
0: And you're like, all right, I'm going to do a little bit of the gardening, but I'm not going to finish it. I'm going to kind of do the dishes, but not finish it. I'm kind of going to put a load of laundry in, but not finish it. I'm going to vacuum half of the room, but not finish. Like, you will have spent the whole day toiling and not have one single thing to show for
1: completed.
0: It.
1: Completed. Nothing completed.
0: But
1: yes.
0: How great would it feel to just vacuum and then check that off your list, to finish the dishes, check it off your list. It's the same thing with debt. Finish one. Focus on the smallest debt. And that goes for anybody listening. 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I promise you, you will pay it off quickly, and you will feel so much better being able to check that one thing off your list, and you'll be motivated to tackle the next thing.

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1: Hey, I'm Tommy Wells from Kent's Drive-In on 329 East Hill Street in Thompson. 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

0: If you're wondering why we keep mentioning the baby steps, it's because they are really the foundation on everything that we teach. So if you are new here, start there. We can have a link down below to walk you through what those are. But the seven baby steps really is your guide to what to do with your money, from feeling possibly out of control, feeling like you're paycheck to paycheck, you have nothing to show for it, not a lot in savings, to all the way to baby step seven, which is everything's paid off, including your house. You're doing retirement, kids, college fund is funded, you got money in the bank, and you just are feeling great. So it gets you there. It takes some years, takes some time. It's definitely we always say it's a crock pot, not a microwave around here, but man, the journey, it's worth it.
1: Okay, so let's do a quick teaching on this, because I think it's worth it. So seven baby steps, let's just go through them real quick, because we started with the last caller. Baby step one, you get the $1,000 saved. Baby step two, you pay off all your debt except your mortgage using the debt snowball. Baby step three, you're saving 3 to 6 months of expenses. Baby step four, you're investing 15% of your gross. Baby step five, you're putting aside amount of your choice to a 529 or college plan for your kids. Baby step six, you're putting aside extra money to pay your house down. Again, up to you how much you want to do that. Baby step seven, you live and give like no one else. And by the way, if you're thinking of buying a house, that's back in baby step three. We call it 3B. You can save for a down payment. But I said all that because I want to say sometimes people are like, Jade, Rachel, baby steps in today's economy, that really feels like giant leaps to pay off your debt, to save for a down payment. And so I just wanted to take this moment to think about a question that I get a lot of times on social media, which is, where can I start before that? Like, is there anything that I can kind of do to kind of like ease my way into these steps? And I thought that like, that's a very fair question.
0: Yes, yes.
1: And the first thing is, and this is so important, and a lot of people glaze over it, but you really can't do the baby steps unless you have a budget. That's thing one. So many people will kind of try to ramp into the things we teach, Rachel, but they don't have a budget yet.
0: Yep.
1: So if haven't done that, that's precursor. Like, let's do that first. And then the second one is something that I think in many ways is very easy to do, but it costs people a lot mentally. And that is, the very first step that you can make for yourself is simply to say, I'm not going to borrow anymore. And if you're sitting there watching this and you're like, gosh, this feels overwhelming, can you just start there? Can you start with saying, the credit cards in my wallet, I'm not going to scan them anymore. I'm not going to look to debt. I'm not going to drain my 401k, and put that into practice month after month. And when you feel like, oh gosh, I feel like I'm actually able to use my own income.
0: Yes.
1: Now let's start with baby step one. And I think that that's a very reasonable place for anybody in today's economy, no matter what you're facing. It's a good place to start.
0: It's great. All right, let's go to Sophie in Providence, Rhode Island. Hi, Sophie. Welcome to the show.
2: Hi, thank you. How are you guys doing?
0: We're doing great. How can we help?
2: I came here looking for some advice. I'll tell you a little bit about myself. I'm 25. I'm a construction project manager. I make six figures. I have about $220,000 fully invested. I have no debt. I own my car. I live really, really cheaply.
0: Well done, Sophie.
2: I feel like, thank you. Thank you. My parents taught me well. They're huge fans, and they made it very clear this is how we live.
0: So he's 25, making six figures. Like, this is how we live. We do. Hey, it's worked. It's worked. It's pretty amazing.
2: They didn't give me an option. They said, this is what we do. They sent me to college, and they said, go do well for yourself.
0: Oh, I love it. That's great, that. Sophie. Awesome.
2: So, yeah, things are pretty great personally, except for one thing. I've been on and off with a guy for over 3 years now, and I think
0: dude,
2: he hates money.
0: It's always the guy.
1: You think he does what?
2: I think he hates money. A combination of being afraid of it and hating it.
0: What do you mean by
2: hate it? He doesn't have a career. Like, he
1: so he hates working.
2: He hates working. He thinks rich people are evil.
1: He's your boyfriend?
0: Do you find him really attractive?
2: Well, so we're both kind
1: He's
2: of
1: big
2: we're
1: muscles.
2: Very outdoorsy. We we do a lot of like skiing, mountain biking. We have a great time together. But then once reality sets in, about once a week, when I sit him down and say like, "What are you doing?"
0: Yeah.
2: It's not so good.
0: So he's just mountain biking during the day.
1: He's just flexing those muscles.
0: How old is he?
2: So he's 29.
3: Oh,
2: we've known each other for over 3 years.
3: Man.
2: He bounced around at different jobs, mostly part-time, and then
1: And
2: I
1: you
2: told
1: think
2: him
1: you can
2: day,
1: change him? Because that's what this
2: I
1: is
2: don't know.
1: Boiling
2: that's
1: down to, right? You think that if you have enough conversations with him after 3 years, you can change him into being more like you?
2: Not even more like, maybe more like me. I don't know. I always ask him, like, do you want a future? And he's like, well, we don't know what we're doing in the future, so we don't need to say
1: yeah,
2: for
1: he,
2: it.
1: Yeah, he's told you, Sophie. He's
2: yeah,
1: told you.
2: I guess.
1: If he hadn't, yeah, told, if he hadn't told you in 3 years, you're not listening.
3: Sophie, I am.
2: I guess
3: it's,
2: so.
3: I'm very, it's very interesting because to me, I'm like, man, I bet he's like a really fun friend, but to have a life partner like that, with the numbers you gave us and how solid you are, I'm kind of shocked he's still around.
2: I mean, I think that he's hoping that we stay together and then I can kind of.
3: I bet he is.
1: But what are you hoping?
3: He's got a girlfriend making six figures. I mean,
1: heck yeah. You're a catch.
2: I don't know. Thank you. I hope that one day he just wakes up. But
1: how many years? Okay, let's play this game because you're 25. You ain't getting any younger, and you've been in this for 3 years with this guy. We have to set boundaries and respect your time and his time. So let's just say, in your perfect world or in a fair world, how much time do you think that you would give this to either see some sort of forward movement? Or not? Is it a 6 month? Like in 6 months, if he's still talking the same talk and walking the same walk, I gotta walk. Or is it, I'm accepting him for who he is and I'm just moving past this and that's that on that, or I'm letting the relationship go?
2: I'm tempted to accept him for who he is, but a year ago when he didn't have a job, I gave him 6 months to get one and then he got one, but he hasn't saved a penny.
1: But don't you feel like you're mothering him? If you don't get a job,
2: totally.
1: If you don't get up, if you don't do your laundry.
3: Yeah. Sophie, here's the harsh reality. I bet he's not a bad guy. I think he's lazy and he's a little bit in the clouds with all of his theories about life that's not reality. But what the biggest problem is, your value systems do not line up, Sophie. You're going to be, if you go forward with this, what marriage is going to look like in 5 years is you're going to probably be the breadwinner. He's going to probably have a level of resentment at any level of, because you're at probably the top 1%. If you have $220,000 invested, you are the rich person he's talking about from a numbers perspective when you look at the average
2: Maybe
3: around the country.
2: Maybe he thinks I'm evil.
3: Maybe he's what?
2: Maybe he thinks I'm the evil one.
3: Yep. I don't know.
1: If you're not today, you will be.
3: And then, I mean, and Sophie, your entire relationship will be an uphill battle. And it's not because... I'm not honing in on just specifically the money piece. It's the way at which you view the world is very different than him. In the grown up things of life. Okay. Yes, y'all can enjoy the outdoors and like mountain bike together. But when you're actually looking at life and you look at Sophie at 35, 40 years old, like where Jade and I are sitting with kids and a life, I am telling you, you want a partner who's running beside you, supporting you, encouraging you. You're doing the same to them. There's a level of safety, a level of unity. We are running this race together. Our household is built on a set of values that we agree upon and that we are running this race locked arm, hand in hand, and taking on life together. This guy sounds like you're going to wake up every day and have to remind him where his toothbrush is.
1: Yeah.
2: That's pretty much how it is. And
3: Sophie, girl, fly to Nashville. Come hang out with me and Jay.
1: Please.
3: And take a break. You got to take a break.
1: We'll take you for a margarita. And
3: you
1: got to
3: be done, girl. There's other great guys right now.
2: This is what I thought you'd say.
1: Because don't you
3: what
1: think...
3: What do your parents say? Yeah. Not that they get a vote, but what do they say?
2: He left. He wasn't around for a while. And they were pretty happy. And they were like, nice kid, but when's he going to wake up? And then he came back around and they were like, oh, no.
3: Yep. I would say follow some wisdom
1: you know
3: from people.
1: To do.
3: And again, still be friends. I mean... Poor guy. Still, you can be kind to him, but is he going to be a lifelong partner for you, Sophie? He's not my pick for my daughter, that's for sure.
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6: Rolling out the red carpet, I'm Sue Guzman, Fox News. President Trump greeting China's President Xi Jinping at Joint Base Andrews ahead of their Thursday meeting at the White House.
7: We had some good meetings in terms of various things. I won't go into details. You'll be reading about it pretty soon. But we had some very good meetings.
6: Among other things, the two leaders are expected to discuss the conflict in Iran as well as artificial intelligence. Well, Iran's president addressed the UN General Assembly in New York on Wednesday, Masoud Pezeshkian, condemning the U.S., alleging the U.S. carried out terror attacks against the Iranian people.
8: They came into surrounding territories and targeted our universities, our healthcare centers, our schools, our hospitals, our infrastructures, all of it against international law.
6: Secretary of State Marco Rubio says the United States needs to keep up the pressure on Iran, both economically and militarily.
9: When it comes to the imposition of both sanctions and the use of military force, the president has extraordinary powers. Every president does. He's the commander in chief, both constitutional and otherwise, to be able to carry out those functions.
6: It was a different tone from Venezuela's acting leader at the UN Wednesday. In her first address to the General Assembly, she praised President Trump for his readiness to resume ties.
10: Venezuela's acting president, Delcy Rodriguez, says the recent energy deal with the U.S. will help global energy balance, thanking President Trump for resuming diplomatic ties, calling the dispute with the U.S. and earthquakes in Venezuela major tests of its life as a nation, stressing recovery will take time, but noting Venezuela has started a democratic process and there will be elections, adding the nation is ready to walk hand in hand with the international community. Kristen Goodwin, Fox News.
6: Rodriguez took over for former Venezuelan President Nicolas Maduro after U.S. forces seized him and his wife from their home in January to face drug trafficking charges. America's listening to Fox News.
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13: Temperatures being 30 degrees above average.
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0: Welcome back to The Ramsey Show in the Fairwinds Credit Union Studio. I am Rachel Cruz here with Jade Warshaw, and we are answering your questions. We have Alicia on the line, and she is in Buffalo, New York. Hi, welcome to the show.
1: Hi, thanks for having me. So my question is, I'm 30. After taxes, I make $72,000, and I am just completed baby step number one, so I'm starting to pay off my debts. And I did my snowball a couple days ago, and one of the collections on my debt has went to court recently and still being, like, gone through the process before they served me. And I'm just wondering if that's my highest collection, like, it's, like, my last one of my snowball. Should I reprioritize and move that up so I can just clear that issue out of the way, or just wait for it to, like, roll through the motions and just see what court does?
2: How much is it?
1: $3,693.
0: Oh. Do you have any money? Like, do you have $1,000 saved?
1: That's in my baby fund, yeah.
0: Yeah, in your baby step one. Okay, okay. Because I'm wondering, since it's all the way in collections and they're, you know, at the point of suing you, if you can settle with them, but you would need some money to put up front to say, hey, I have this amount. I'm wondering how quick... go ahead.
1: Like, my minimum monthly that, like, do, like, and that's on my debts now, I make around $1,800 a month on those. And then my monthly bills that I pay is $2,500. So collectively, like, I have to pay out $5,300, but I make about $6,000 a month.
0: Okay.
1: So, like, I could save up that extra $700 and, like, move that to the very top, but I feel like I need 50% to offer them. And I just don't know if I should just, like, I could pay off 8 accounts within that $2,100 of my, between pay laters and my small collections and my small credit cards that I just closed.
0: Yep.
1: But I'm like, I'm in between a rock and a hard place.
2: So can't cover the minimum. You wouldn't have the money to cover the minimums while you stack up. Cause I don't think you need to save 50%. I think if you get to a quarter of this, they might take it, like 25 cents on the dollar.
1: So that would be, that calculation would be,
2: if it's $3,000, like, let's look for $700 to $900.
1: Yeah. So that's like 6 weeks of just not paying my, that's not, it's just 6 weeks of not doing the snowball.
2: Well, you're
1: all
2: doing,
1: minimums it's are covered not, to begin with.
2: It's not that you're not doing the snowball, because you can pay the minimum. So you can pay the minimums on everything. We're just expediting this because they're suing you. And so let's make sure, if it hasn't happened yet, let's try to go to the table one more time and say, before this makes it to court, can we just settle? This is all the money I have, and consider it you just tying up a loose end.
0: Yeah, you're still doing, because you're still paying off debt. So you're technically
2: going in the right direction.
0: Yeah, you're just kind of reordering it because of your situation. We would say the same is true if you had an IRS debt. We'd say move that to the front, even if you're like, oh my gosh, but by the time I pay off half of that, I could have had 4 other debts paid off, right? It's just you're reordering it because of what is happening and because it's stuck in collections. But you sound motivated.
2: Yes,
1: I do. I live with my boyfriend. He's very fortunate that he makes very good money for what he does, and he pays utilities and rent. Like, he pays the majority of the mortgage, and he pays utilities and food costs. So I looked at I pulled up credit reports a few weeks ago, and it made me sick. Like, I don't understand how I just turned 30 this month. And I'm like, I don't understand how I'm 30 with 3 degrees and consumer debt with my car. I owe $41,000.
2: Yeah.
0: Oh, wow.
2: Tell us about your car.
1: It's an 18 Subaru Impreza. A few years ago, my old car, which was almost paid off, got totaled. And I was not in a credit situation to get a good interest like I had on my previous car. So my car currently is sitting at 18% interest.
2: Ooh.
1: And it's about $500 a month. And, like, once I know, like,
2: And what do you owe on it?
0: $41,000.
1: $41,000 is collective, all consumer.
2: Oh, okay.
0: Oh, I'm sorry.
2: What's the car?
1: I owe $17,000.
0: Oh, okay. Okay, that's better. Okay. Good Lord. I was about to say, Alicia, put that car up for sale.
2: Yeah, what's it worth? What is it worth? I'm just curious.
1: About $9,000.
2: $9,000? Private sale?
1: And private sale.
2: Okay.
1: Kelly Blue Book, $9,000.
2: Okay.
1: And with my snowball, with my what I make right now, and that's like, I have my main job. I'm a bookkeeper for a law firm. So if I do have to go to court for this case,
2: you know what you're doing.
1: My lawyers already like, we'll cover you. Don't worry about it. And then I do InstaCout on this side you know what? I'm completely able to do everything I need to do, pay my minimums, and get out of this debt in 15 months.
2: Good.
0: Yes, girl.
1: And that, so.
0: We love it. That's what we love to hear. Yes. Well, it's just the idea of you are finally sick and tired of it. And when she opened up that credit report, she's like, oh my gosh, what am I doing? And so she's rewiring everything she had been doing and making great progress. So well done. All right, let's go to Sarah in Denver, Colorado. Hi, Sarah. Welcome to the show.
3: Hi, thank you for having me.
0: Yes, how can we help today?
3: So I was hoping that you guys could maybe settle a debate between me and my mom. I guess for a little bit of background, I'm 19 and I'm a sophomore in college. I'm currently taking my prerequisites and next fall I'll be attending nursing school. But for my freshman year of college, I wanted to go to an out-of-state university, and that was before I realized really how much I would be paying in student loan debt.
0: Mm-hmm.
3: So I ended up transferring back to a local college where I'm paying around $6,000 a year. But I still ended up racking up around $26,658 in student loan debt.
0: Okay.
3: And $22,000 of that is a parent plus loan, and then the remaining $4,000 is my personal loan.
0: Okay.
3: So I guess my question would be, I feel like I should maybe defer from nursing school for a year and work full time to pay off that debt. But my mom thinks that by the time I graduate nursing school, I should be making enough to just pay it off fully.
2: The $4,000 or the $22,000?
3: The $22,000.
2: Is it
3: and the $4,000?
2: Is it subsidized or is it unsubsidized?
3: It's unsubsidized.
2: Ew. Okay.
0: Are you able to cash flow college?
3: No, not necessarily. Take the time off.
0: Will you be taking more loans out then to go to nursing school?
3: Mm-hmm, yeah.
0: Okay. So yeah, I would say pause, and I may tell you right now, depending on, and I'd want you to see how long you're in nursing school, and is it $6,000 a year as well?
3: Yeah, it should be.
0: Okay. I would make it a priority to get through that, because I am with your mom. If you get that degree, you're going to make great money, Sarah, and nursing is one of the best fields to work in, so it's fantastic. But I think I would maybe pause. And maybe not as much to pay off this debt, but to make $6,000, to put away enough to get through nursing school debt-free. And then when you're out, maybe attacking that. I'm just thinking age, stage of life. Because to get a good career going under your belt, I think is a great step. But I don't want you going deeper in debt. I would not encourage you at all to go to school if you don't have the money for it. So you need the money going forward. And if you can cash flow your way through school, once you're out of school, then look backwards and say, okay, let's knock out this debt.

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0: 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All right, let's go to Dallas, Texas. We have Patrick on the line. Welcome.
1: Hey, everybody. Thanks for having me on. So my question is this. I am a small roofing company here in Dallas, and I have such an up and down income. One month I may bring in $8,000 to $12,000 and then not bring in anything for the next month or two. So my question is, how do I incorporate the baby steps with having such an up and down income? I can't count on anything month to month to month.
2: What causes it to fluctuate in such a high regard?
1: Well, our main busiest times for roofing are in the spring and in the fall. And so it's just a matter
2: winter
1: of
2: months.
1: Yeah. Just getting jobs in.
0: Mm-hmm. Okay. So,
1: and like I said, I'm one of the smaller guys here in the area, not, you know, great big giant. So I don't have a huge sales force out there generating leads for me either.
2: So when you, if you're between 8 to 12, what I would start with is what do I need? Like, what does it take my budget to operate? So let's pretend it's $4,000 or let's say 6,000. What I'd be doing is on the months that I make more than 6,000, I'd be putting a little extra aside in like a Peaks and Valleys account so that if I have a month where I don't make any, I can, or I make less, I can pull from that and kind of keep myself floated. But I'm caveating that by saying, if you know that there is a time of year that we just don't do business, mm-hmm. I'd really be interested in finding what I can do to supplement those months. Cause it never feels good to have a month where you make zero. And I would love for that to be your goal. Like, even if I have this Peaks and Valleys account, even if I have it set it for 2 months,
0: what else could I be doing?
2: What else can I do?
1: Right. Well, the ultimate goal is to get, you know, an emergency fund of, you know, roughly 36 to 48 thousand, just sitting there to bide me over in the slow times. But like I said,
2: right,
1: it's,
2: but
1: just
2: it's not
1: getting enough jobs in.
2: The thing is, though, I wouldn't want you to feel that way because this is not an emergency. This is something that you foresee coming.
0: It's a lifestyle.
2: Yes, you know what's happening. It's just part of your month to month, and we can plan for that. But if you're thinking about, I need 48. You know, or however much money there if for 3 months of $0, that's the part where Rachel and I are saying that we can fix that with work. We don't need to have 3 months of zero income coming in. Fair enough.
1: Right. Yes, ma'am.
0: So yeah, having that fund over there is going to be very, very helpful. And then beyond that, just saying, okay, you know, if I need $6,000 to operate and I'm making $8,000, let's put some money in that Peaks and Valleys fund. Let's put some towards a true emergency fund, 3 to 6 months of expenses. Because do you have any consumer debt, Patrick?
1: Yes, ma'am. I've got about $30,000 in credit card debt. And unfortunately, that's kind of what I'm using to tide me over in these slower times.
0: Oh, gotcha. Okay. So, yeah. So more than ever, and it may be you overcommitting yourself with work and extra work just to get your head above water so that you can not only pay your bills for the winter months when you know that that's coming, but also to start working your way out of this debt. So for you on the slow months, because on the good months, if you're making 10 grand,
2: great.
0: Yeah, you're able to shuffle that around and use that. But when you're not making anything, something has to be coming in so that you don't go deeper in this credit card debt. So that'd be my first goal. Get your head above water. And it's probably going to mean working a second job on those slow months.
2: Yeah.
0: All right, let's go to Hannah in Atlanta, Georgia. Hi, Hannah. Welcome to the show.
3: Hi, how are you?
0: Hi, we're doing great. How can we help?
3: My husband and I just started taking FPU at our church, and we're currently in baby step two. And we are debating on taking our money out of our CD that we have and paying off all of our debt. I think we should, and my husband doesn't. He thinks if we do that, it'll just be saving us and we won't learn any lessons, almost like he wants us to suffer a little bit. So I just wanted your opinion.
2: How much is in the CD?
3: A little over $52,000.
2: And that's more than enough to cover all of your debt?
3: It would pay all of it minus around $2,000.
2: And is he saying he wants you guys to feel the pain of paying off the debt? Is that what I'm hearing?
3: Yes, because we have been in debt before, and we've always kind of finagled our way out of it easily. And so he thinks if we do it again, we won't learn any life lessons and our habits won't change, which I kind of agree with. But he's busting his butt at work to pay for all of our debt. And I don't know. I just kind of need a second opinion.
2: What's the nature of you guys' bad spending habits? Is it credit cards? Is it vacations? Like, what's the one or two things that you're like, man, this is, it gets us every time? What is it?
3: Our credit cards.
4: And is it just lifestyle, going out to eat, shopping, stuff for the kids? Is it just life?
3: Yeah, mainly life. Our kids, they're in sports, and it's hard to say no to them. We don't eat out often.
2: Well, did you cut up the credit cards?
3: We're frugal. We did. We cut every single one of them up.
4: Good. Well, honestly, there'll probably be some pain in just that. Having to say no. You know what I mean? Just having to say no to your, having to work these new habits. So I would say I understand his logic, and we always do caution people to say if you had a lump sum from like a lawsuit come in, or an inheritance, and there are people who are going to throw this amount of money and be debt free, we say to do it. So we never tell you not to, but we do caution people. Okay, but this has not changed your behavior. So I really appreciate his perspective. Like, he's done. And he's like,
2: I want to change.
4: I want to change so bad. And I want us to hate our lives for a season so we never go back. I appreciate that. But also, to get you guys to a place, the fastest place to start building wealth, and that is to use this money, stop making payments, stop paying interest, pay it off, get it paid off, and then maybe there's still some sacrifice, Hannah, to get this 3 to 6 months of expenses saved, baby step three. And you guys and him work his butt off towards that.
2: Hannah, how many months have you guys had that you set the budget and you stick to what's on the budget?
3: We just started to try to budget for real this time. We've tried in the past and failed. Mm-hmm. But he's at the point where we're sitting in church and we're watching these videos about the baby steps, and he's tearing up.
2: So no months.
3: No months, but I'm trying.
4: Yes. Oh, yeah, yeah. Okay. No, we won't fault you for that. Yeah.
2: It helps me understand what he's feeling, which is he's basically saying we haven't proven any of our behavior even with 1 month's budget. Mm-hmm. And I think that he's afraid, to Rachel's point, what if we do this and we're right back where we started and now we're there without any savings?
3: Right.
4: Which is fair.
2: It's fair.
4: But what I would tell him, though, Jade, is I think you guys living on a pretty strict budget, Hannah, because you're going to need to do this baby step three soon if you pay most of this debt off. And you'll still be in gazelle mode, right? That intensity that we talk about baby step two, there's still that in baby step three. So I would use the sacrifice, the I hate our life, we never want to come back here again, feeling for baby step 3 through 6, right? Use it for that baby step. And then you guys on a budget is going to be a big life change in a good way. So he's going to feel some struggle there. He's going to feel some struggle with you guys putting up boundaries with the kids and you guys putting up your own boundaries with your own spending, having to say no. Like, all of that is part of the sacrifice. But him having to work all these extra hours to pay off debt that could be paid off today, I would say let's shift that to the emergency funds, because you guys will have some months of sacrifice to get that emergency fund built. So put your efforts there and be debt free tonight if you can.

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1: Alrighty. Today's question comes from Felix in South Carolina. He says, why do you recommend working with a financial advisor to invest, which incurs a fee, over learning to invest on my own, which avoids the fee? I actually really love this question, and I think it just speaks to the individual. There's plenty of you out there who the only vehicle that you're using to invest in is through your 401k at work, and there's just a few options to choose from. And if you listen to us and you go, okay, I know there's the four types of funds that they suggest: growth, growth and income, aggressive growth, and international. I was able to identify one of each. I selected one, and the rates of return have been good. Cool. Set it and forget it. Like, most of us don't need a financial investor if all you're doing is investing through your 401k, okay, which is fabulous. But then for folks who are like, oh gosh, I'm venturing out, I have a little bit more money to spend, I am now going into a Roth IRA and there's so much to choose from, and I'm feeling a little intimidated, this is my first go round, and you do want somebody who's in your corner, then yes, a SmartVestor Pro is for you. Maybe you're a person who you're like, hey, I maxed out my 401k, I've done some Roth IRAs, and I just don't know where to go next. Or I'm thinking about retiring early. What does that look like? Just kind of getting into some more advanced topics. It is helpful to have somebody to help you navigate that. And if you feel like you've got it and you're looking at things and they feel like they're going well, then it's not for you today. But if you need the heart of a teacher and you want somebody to kind of help you along, then we've also got you covered there. So Felix, if you feel like you can select those four funds, if you're looking at them and they're averaging what we're saying on here, or you're checking the S&P 500 and you're seeing, okay, I'm at least meeting that index or doing a little better, that's fabulous. Keep doing what you're doing.
0: Yep. And I would say, too, a great financial planner, you guys, looks at more than just your investments. They're looking at your entire financial picture, down to taxes, yeah, estate planning, even a way, you know, through your giving, you know, certain funds that you can do to on interest that's made, so you don't, yep, have to pay taxes there. I mean, like, they really can look at your whole picture and be the most efficient with your money. That's why I love ours, that, you know, we have ours that we meet with every January. And he still teaches me new things that change in the market. You know, whether there's regulatory,
1: that's a good word.
0: Yeah, just made that one up.
1: regulatory
0: things,
1: is,
0: yes, that
1: official
0: things. Yes, that, you know, that change in the market and the laws and the amounts,
1: yes,
0: and like, and all of it. It is, it's an ever changing industry, and so having someone that this is their life, and that a lot of them can find funds that beat the S&P 500. You know, some good mutual funds. It's just having someone in your corner. So I'm with Jade. If you're beyond just your 401k at work, find someone that's going to look at your whole picture, because they are so, so helpful. What am I trying to say?
1: Regulations, I think. With regulations
0: when
1: change?
0: When regulations change.
1: Tax regulations.
0: I don't know. Regulatory. Put it.
1: I was with
0: put
1: you.
0: Put it in the dictionary.
1: I was with you.
0: My face next to it. My gosh. We were, I was with a content, some of our content team today, and uh-huh, one of them was laughing because she couldn't spell this word right. And she's like, the robots are going to get me first. And I told her, feel that way too sometimes. They're gonna see me and be like, take her out, she's done. All right, let's go to Timothy in Idaho. Hi Timothy, welcome to the show.
2: Hey guys, how are you guys?
0: Hi, we're doing great. How can we help?
2: Hey, I could use your wisdom in how to start saving up for a caretaker for our son, and in particular with how we can do that in between baby steps 4, 5, and 6. My wife and I make a baseline of $110,000, and our oldest son has some mental disabilities. He's 7 years old right now, and he is most likely, when he turns 18 or 21, going to need a full-time caretaker. He will, mm-hmm, not be able to be on his own. What we're trying to figure out, and we talked with the SmartVestor Pro, we're trying to set aside some money that will grow over time, so that we can afford paying somebody to help our son, mm-hmm, as he becomes an adult. Because our heart is that our son is able to have a little bit of his own independence and be his own person as best as he can. However, it feels kind of impossible with the numbers that the SmartVestor Pro gave us. Like he was saying that in order to reach critical mass, we would have to be setting aside $12,000 to $20,000 per year until he turns 21 in order for a caretaker to be able to make this happen.
1: Can you tell us the numbers of what it would cost to have somebody doing that type of care once he turns 18? Like what's it a month? What's it a year?
2: Right now, like 80 to 100,000.
1: Mm-hmm. Okay.
0: Yeah, and I think the goal probably what the SmartVestor is thinking is this is probably going to be a lifelong fund for him. And so you're wanting to
2: use the
0: growth off of the principal. It's almost like a retirement, right? The way you look at retirement, I'm going to just live off of the growth and not touch the principal so that it stays there forever and I can keep this going, right? So yeah, the numbers he ran, $1,000 a month, probably is accurate. I don't know. But I see how that feels like a massive uphill battle. So what, and you may not have to do $1,000 a month right now. You know, maybe it looks like in 3 years where you guys are, you're able to put an extra $1,500 and kind of catch up to that full amount that you're shooting for when he's 21. But also I wonder too, Timothy, if you're not quite there yet, if it's maybe a goal when he's 25, because I think eventually having that fund is going to be really, really important. But I hear you where it feels like such a long timeline with a lot of money in order to get that.
1: Well, I'm also wondering, and I'm not an expert in special needs care. Let me start by saying that. But when he turns 18, if not 21, won't he be eligible for some form of SSI, like some sort of supplemental money coming in every month from the government?

0: set aside money? And do you see what I'm saying? Can you kind of split the difference on that and say, well, maybe he'll live with us until he's 25 so that we can keep some of that money and keep stacking up this trust and these funds for him?
1: Yeah, we can. We can definitely do that. The challenge is that the it is kind of a lot of work. So yeah. I just want to be careful of my wife and myself.
0: And maybe you hire some supplemental care, but you're still allowing for the margin for you to continue to set aside. Because you're right, you do have to look long term for that. And so I think as you get closer and if you sit down with somebody to help you plan it, they'll help you decide exactly what you need to do and how to play this out.

0: Hey guys, Dave Ramsey here. You've heard me talking in your ear for years on your drive to work, around the house, wherever you listen, but there's something different about actually getting together. So we created the Live Like No One Else Cruise. For 7 days, the Ramsey personalities and I are taking over an entire ship with 2,500 Ramsey people like you in the Western Caribbean. And we're not just showing up and doing speeches. We're on board vacationing with you all week. 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Well, this is one place where we're actually going to get to do it together. And what makes this thing so much fun for me, it's one heck of a week. 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

0: Next, we have Angela in Toronto. Hi, Angela. Welcome to the show.
1: Hi, thanks for having me on. I'm on baby step 4, and I'm hoping to get some advice as to whether I should go put myself on a mortgage with my boyfriend of 5 years.
0: Okay, so you guys are looking to buy a house.
1: He's actually already purchased one, okay. And it's more of a retirement property. He retires next year, but I still have 5 years to retire.
0: Okay. And you want to put your name on the mortgage with him?
1: I was thinking about it, and I'm not so sure, just given our spending habits and situational factors.
2: What would be the purpose of putting you on the mortgage? What's there to gain for you?
1: I would eventually be moving in there when I retire, but that wouldn't be for a few years.
2: Right, but where you live
1: right now.
2: So let's just pretend, what if you just, if you're like, yeah, I'm going to move in there, what if you just paid your portion of rent? Why would you feel like you have to be on the mortgage? Did you put money down with him?
1: I did not. I have a feeling that he doesn't qualify for the mortgage without me.
0: But I thought you said he already got it.
1: He's saying he's got a, he's selling his house and he's bought this property, and it's a mortgage of an additional $550,000, and he's given the bank my numbers as well.
2: Oh. So wait a second. Isn't it weird that he's buying a property without you? Like, he's picking it, he's choosing it, it's his retirement, but now you have to, he's putting your numbers with it. Are you getting a say in this thing?
1: Yeah, and so that's part of the reason I have called, because my spidey senses are saying something is off here.
0: Me too. Good.
1: Been together 5 years, and we did have goals of retiring and purchasing a property, and he's retiring next year, so he's decided that he found the perfect property, and we had looked at some, and it was all, you know, he did this all so fast, and all of a sudden there's...
0: Yeah, there's a lot wrong with the situation, Angela. One is, you never buy a home with someone you're not married to. You have no legal protection. Your name is going to be on this loan with someone that you, again, legally are not married to. It ends up being a mess, okay? If something were to happen.
2: Yeah, what if he doesn't pay?
0: It's a mess, okay? So do not buy a home with someone you're not married to. That's to you and to every person listening right now. Do not buy a home with someone you are not married to. Number two, Angela, he can't afford this home. A bank will not give him this loan without you, which means the bank, who gives loans for a living, this is what they do. They want everybody in debt because they make so much money. They want to give debt out. Even the bank is saying, oh, if the debt maker is saying, I don't want to give this debt, we need someone else, that means they don't trust that he's going to pay it, that he has the ability to pay it, okay?
2: And think about that just for a split second, Angela. If you go on this mortgage with him and month one he doesn't pay, and month two he doesn't pay, and month three he doesn't pay, you're on the hook for that.
1: Right. Right. And I already have my own home.
0: Yeah, you don't need a small mortgage. Exactly. You do not need a second home. If he would like to go retire, he needs to buy a home that he can afford. He can afford the payment. And so he needs to do that in, you know, in an individual sense without you. And then however your living arrangements are, they are what they are. But there is something about tying your financial life to someone that is so scary. And I mean, how old are you?
1: I'm 54. Okay, so I've worked really hard my whole life.
0: So Angela, you're toward the end. You're about to finish. You see the finish line. And what this is going to do is, this is going to take you off course, and you're going to be stuck in the woods trying to find your way out when you were on the path. You know what I mean? You saw the finish line and you deviated from it. Don't do it. This is a big $500,000
2: deal. It's a big deal.
0: It's a big deal.
2: And Angela, you're 54 years old. You know it.
0: Trust your gut.
2: When something doesn't feel right. And this is it. Yeah. You're like, man, you're calling us, which is a really good indicator that this doesn't sit right with you. And I, it doesn't sit right with me either. I agree with Rachel 100%. I would tell him, I'd sit down on you guys' next date and I'd say, you know what? I've been thinking this over and I want you to have the retirement home that you want, but you want to know what? It's something you've worked for. We're not married and I think you should do it, but I'm not going to put my name on it. And we can, you know, in the next few years, if we start to think about maybe me moving in with you, I would just like to pay a rent or something like that. We'll figure that out. But my name doesn't need to be on the deed.
0: Yeah. How much does he
2: see how that goes?
0: Yes, that's a great point. See what his reaction is. Do you know what he has in retirement?
1: He has a government pension, but he doesn't have any other savings.
0: Okay.
1: So I know he would bring home around $4,500 a month.
0: Okay.
1: But with, you know, to take on a $575,000 mortgage, $600,000.
0: Nope, can't afford it.
1: With all the additional things he wants to do, I just, yeah.
0: Yeah, he doesn't have the money for it.
1: Can, and I think it might be me being... Mm-hmm.
0: Exactly. How much do you have in retirement?
1: I also have a government pension, and I've saved about $200,000. And so when I retire at 59, mm-hmm. I will be bringing home $62,000 from my pension a year.
0: Good for you. Okay.
1: And then I have the equity in my home and I have a couple $100,000 in savings and investments.
0: Yeah, because that'll probably all be close to around $400,000 by the time it's all said and done.
2: Mm-hmm.
1: Yeah, and I know that this is a life-changing decision and I've worked so hard. I just thought, am I crazy? Because when I speak to him, he makes it sound like it's going to be so easy and wonderful. And
0: I don't want to believe that he's being malicious. Sure. I don't want to put anything like that. I just don't think he's being smart about it.
2: It's just not smart.
0: It's just not wise for either mm-hmm. end, right? Like he can't afford it himself. You don't need to be dragged into it. And so, I don't think it's that he's a bad guy. I just don't think he's great with money.
2: Yeah. You know? It's going to put a stressor on your relationship. If you do this, it's just going to, and there's no point of doing it. I go back to the original question I asked, which is what's the benefit? There isn't one. The only benefit is for him getting his loan approved, but that's not what you're his girlfriend for, right? Mm-hmm. That's not the reason that you're in a relationship to help you get your loans approved.
1: Yeah.
2: You know, and it just boils down to that.
1: I appreciate it. And I respect the show so much that I will take this advice.
0: Oh, I'm so glad, Angela. And honestly, I think you will be better for it. And the beautiful thing is y'all may look up in 3 to 4 years and get married and say, hey, let's go retire somewhere together live your lives together. Right.
2: Love that.
0: I mean, that would be the hope. But I think that is what's so hard is it's become so normalized to combine things even when you're not married and to the point that you've worked your whole life and you're later on, you know, down the road in a relationship. And so the same is true when you're 20 or when you're 60, but the same mess can occur on a legal sense that when you own property together, it can get so tangled. And any co-signing, this is even with cars. We get this call all the time that, why co-sign for my ex-girlfriend and now she's dating some other guy in another state and won't pay the car, so now I'm stuck. I mean, it's just, it can stay with you and it always ends up more harm than good.
2: Yeah, I agree. This guy, he's probably not a bad guy. It's just sometimes when you want what you want and you get a little desperate, you start to take desperate measures. And in this case, you unfortunately start taking advantage of a relationship in order to get it.
0: Yes.
2: And I think that's the tough part is like, don't do it. It's not that serious.
0: Nope, not at all. But trust your gut too, Angela. I think that's another good lesson for everyone, right? If you're in the financial decision making process and you're like, this just doesn't sit right, that is that lack of peace. Listen to that, because we are trying to solve for peace, as Dr. John Deloney says.
3: 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Normal's broke. You need a plan. 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
6: Welcome to Washington. I'm Chris DeMeo, Fox News. President Trump rolls out the red carpet to welcome Chinese President Xi Jinping for a state visit. Fox's Jared Halpern has more from the White House.
7: President Trump and the First Lady greeted Chinese President Xi Jinping and his wife on the runway of Joint Base Andrews, just outside of D.C. The state visit is the first trip to the U.S. for Xi in more than 10 years and comes as the U.S. and China try to balance a competitive relationship. Trade, Pacific security, and AI are all on the agenda. The visit will also include pageantry and a lavish state dinner with leading tech executives expected to attend. President Trump last met with Xi in May when China hosted the U.S. president for a state visit. At the White House, Jared Halpern, Fox News.
6: Venezuela's acting leader praises President Trump for his readiness to resume ties in her first address to the United Nations General Assembly. Fox's Kristen Goodwin has more.
8: Venezuela's acting president, Delcy Rodriguez, says the recent energy deal with the U.S. will help global energy balance.
9: As one of the most all-encompassing and significant ever signed, it will contribute to ensuring the energy balance of the hemisphere and the well-being of our economy.
8: Thanking President Trump for resuming diplomatic ties, calling the dispute with the U.S. and earthquakes in Venezuela major tests of its life as a nation. Stressing recovery will take time, but noting Venezuela has started a democratic process and there will be elections.
9: To rise up and to allow Venezuela's rebirth.
8: Adding the nation is ready to walk hand in hand with the international community. Kristen Goodwin, Fox News.
6: Rodriguez taking over for former Venezuelan President Nicolas Maduro after U.S. forces seized him and his wife from their Caracas home in early January to face drug trafficking charges. 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

0: From the heartland of America and the gateway to the West, good morning, good evening, wherever you may be across the nation, around the world. I'm George Norrie, and this is Coast to Coast AM. Later tonight, hauntings. Here's what's happening. The Iranian president blamed the United States and Israel for stoking global instability in a speech to the United Nations General Assembly today. He directly responded to President Donald Trump, who told the UN a day earlier that he was weighing whether to annihilate Iran. Mr. Trump insists that Iran desperately seeks a peace deal and that one is likely to come after the November 3rd midterm elections. With more on today's activities, here's Tom Danheiser. Tom?
1: Well, U.S. Secretary of State Marco Rubio told reporters in New York that the U.S. president has a number of options available, including military options. Iran's military has dismissed U.S. President Donald Trump's threat to annihilate the country, warning it's ready to respond with crushing attacks far more severe than earlier in the war. Iranian Foreign Minister spokesperson Esmail Baghaei says another round of talks between Iran and U.S. officials took place on Tuesday, which was mediated by Qatar. This as Iran's President Masoud Pezeshkian says Iran is ready for dialogue, diplomacy, and negotiations without accepting the language of force. He addressed the UN General Assembly on Wednesday, saying Iranians are the victims of terrorism and have never, ever been an aggressor. Meanwhile, at least six people have been killed in Israeli attacks across the Gaza Strip as the genocidal war against the Palestinians nears its fourth year anniversary. And the Omani Navy reports a commercial vessel was struck in an attack in the Strait of Hormuz on Wednesday, killing one crew member and necessitating the evacuation of more than 20 sailors. George?
0: Thank you, Tom. A powerful nor'easter is threatening millions along the East Coast from Virginia to Massachusetts. The storm bringing high surf, strong winds, coastal flooding, severe beach erosion to multiple states throughout the weekend as well. Depending on the storm's track, Boston and Massachusetts coast could face 60 to 70 mile an hour wind gusts, heavy rainfall, major storm surges, and significant disruptions. The Federal Reserve's decision to raise interest rates last week may mark the first of several hikes aimed at taming stubborn inflation. And one central bank leader weighed in on the inflation. We go from here. Where does it go? Let's check in with investment analyst Mish Sedlak. Mish, what do you think of all this?
2: Huge bond market sell-off today, George. Huge. What triggered the report was a S&P Global report that said service sector inflation hit the highest since November of 2022. Chris Williamson, chief business economist for S&P, said growth is being accompanied by some of the most severe supply chain bottlenecks we've seen in two decades, if we exclude the pandemic. Firms' input costs jumped in September at the steepest rate in 4 years. This will add further upward pressure on selling prices and inflation in the coming months. The bond market reaction, George, was brutal. 30-year spike to 5.41%. That's the highest since July 27th, 2024, over 22 years ago. 10-year spike to 5.13%. That's the highest since July 12th, 2007, over 19 years ago. Mortgage rates will react tomorrow. They're currently 7.26%. I expect something like 7.45% tomorrow. When does the surge end? Well, the way, unfortunately, they normally do. A recession will severely reduce demand. The AI boom ends. The war in Iran, the favorable outcome would be if the war in Iran ends and supply chains return to normal. I'm not betting on point three. The average supertanker cost jumped to $1.2 million a day, George, up from $29,000 before the war started. The Fed meets again on October 28. Right now, the Fed funds futures have a 71% chance of another hike. That's not something I expected. That's just 6 days before the election. I'm a bit skeptical of a hike, but it depends on the PCE report. I think if the odds are like 50-50, the Fed won't hike. But if the odds stay at like 70%, either the Fed hikes or there will be another bond market revolt like we saw today. Embrace or brace for it.
0: We'll be ready for it. Thanks, Mish. More than half of the 2,000 U.S. adults surveyed said their mental load is at maximum capacity during a typical week, rising to 67% among current caregivers of aging family members as well. People seem to be acting more stressed, irritable, and antisocial because of lingering societal exhaustion, chronic overload, and weakened social routines. I thought we'd check in with our expert, Howard Bloom, to see what he thinks. Howard, what's going on here?
3: So, you know, we're in times that you'd think would drive us crazy. We're in the middle of two wars without end, Russia's war in Ukraine, and a war that most folks do not want in Iran. Oil prices are almost 69% higher than their low 9 months ago. We're being told that smartphones are crippling our kids, and we have a United Nations gathering in New York in which some world leaders are painting us as the biggest villains in history. So you'd think we'd be suffering from societal exhaustion. You'd think we would be going bananas. But in reality, Americans are going a lot less crazy than you'd think. We reached the peak of madness around 2020 and 2021. That was in the COVID crisis, a crisis that drove us bonkers. But in a lot of areas, we've been doing better ever since. The most dangerous ways of acting out have gone down since the pandemic. Violent crime and murder have taken a nosedive. For example, the violent crime rate has fallen by almost 200,000 violent crimes a year, reaching the lowest national rate in decades. Murder alone fell 18.1% just from 2024 to 2025. Drug overdose deaths are down. They've slid from more than 110,000 a year in their 2022 to 2023 peak to about 70,000 in 2025. Traffic deaths have fallen nearly 15% since 2021, from almost 43,000 deaths in 2021 to roughly 36,500 in 2025. At the pandemic's peak, passengers were fighting flight attendants, stripping off their clothes, dancing on seats, and forcing planes to divert. But the FAA says the rate of unruly passenger incidents has plunged more than 80% since the record highs of 2021. Even measures of anger have fallen from their pandemic highs. Then there's the high-tech doom and gloom preached to us by techno-alarmists. We're being told that AI is about to take our jobs away. But Britain's The Economist estimates that the AI boom has so far created around 1 million American jobs. Also in the land of techno gloom, we're being told that smartphone addiction is tarnishing our lives. But 73% of Americans say their smartphone helps them stay informed, and 51% say their smartphone helps them feel connected to other human beings. Meanwhile, our happiness and satisfaction with our own lives is startlingly strong. 81% of Americans said in 2025 they were either very or somewhat satisfied with their personal lives. On the other hand, there are social exhaustion measures that are going up or staying disturbingly high. For example, in figures on road rage, tailgating and yelling at other drivers are down, but angry honking and deliberately cutting off other drivers are up. In fact, angry honking is way, way up from about 45% of drivers in a 2016 American Automobile Association study to 66% in 2025. But the bottom line is this: COVID drove us crazy. But since the COVID virus released its grip in a surprising number of ways, we've actually been going sane.
0: Thank you, my friend. In a moment, we honor the life of Nick Pope, the late Nick Pope, UFO expert, and a good guy, in just a moment on Coast to Coast AM. 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
0: And welcome back to Coast, George Norrie with you. Former UK Ministry of Defense official and Ancient Aliens and Coast to Coast commentator Nick Pope died on April 6th of this year at the age of 60. He died in his home in Tucson, Arizona. The cause of death, stage 4 esophageal cancer that had metastasized to his liver. We're going to honor him for the next couple hours with special guests. Back a few years ago, I had a chance to ask Nick about UFOs and UAPs.
7: Well, you know, I must confess that I had a role in that.
0: Really? You did this?
7: Yes. Way back in the 90s, we wanted to rebrand this whole subject because there was just too much pop culture baggage associated with the term UFO. Too much science fiction, too much conspiracy. So we didn't invent the term. It had actually been around since the late 40s. But we reinvented it, and we rebranded the subject to essentially make it a defense and national security issue, which we always thought it was. And it was very interesting. I actually went to a meeting in Washington, D.C. in 2011, I briefed this to a number of very senior people, and then the U.S. followed suit. And I was very pleased when, I think it was 2017, after the New York Times broke that story of ATIP and the U.S. Navy videos.
0: Right.
7: One of the Navy spokespeople basically said, UAP, yeah, we borrowed that from the Brits. And that, as I say, we did that back in the 90s to just reframe the conversation.
0: So there was nothing sinister going on here?
7: No. I mean, some people have read a little bit more into it. They've said it's all about perception management and it's a psyop. I don't think there's anything sinister about just, you know, using language a little bit more precisely, and that's what we wanted to do.
0: Now, the end of May, NASA held a UAP meeting. Give us a synopsis of that meeting, and they expect something in July. What might that be?
7: Well, it's really interesting because, of course, as you know, just a few years, if you'd have picked up the phone as a journalist or broadcaster and said to NASA, I want a statement on UFOs, they would have said, we're not interested, we don't do this. And now here they are doing a study, having a meeting, the world was watching. I think, you know, the most interesting point about it was that it happened at all, because as I say, mm-hmm. a few years ago, this would just never have been entertained. But there you had all these scientists basically saying, yeah, we're taking this seriously, we're taking a look. And of course, Dr. Sean Kirkpatrick from the Pentagon's Arrow office was there. Basically, he has the government lead on this, and NASA essentially said, look, we will support Arrow, and we will give the scientific and technical advice. you know, it's because it's important that in our study of this, we follow the scientific method and we take a data-led approach.
0: Well, what do you expect? Do you think something interesting is going to come out of these hearings and meetings?
7: Well, I'm not sure that the NASA study, I mean, look, I have tremendous respect for the people there, and I actually have met a couple of them, I think, over the years. But with the best will in the world, they don't have access to the classified information that the Department of Defense have. So in one sense, they're going into this with one hand tied behind their back. Now, to be fair, that NASA now do have an officer embedded within the DoD's Arrow program, and they will obviously give the scientific advice, and there will be some people in NASA involved with this that have security clearances, but for the most part, NASA have said, and I support this, they've said, look, we want to do this at an unclassified level so we can be as open and transparent as possible. That's the good news. The bad news, of course, is that DoD have a whole load of classified data that those folks won't get to.
0: Nick, in your opinion, is there something else going on here that is pushing NASA to work on these UAP stories?
7: That's a really interesting question. I think part of me thinks, well, maybe with James Webb Space Telescope and the search for these so-called techno signatures, maybe people do know or suspect something. But maybe it's just, you know, trying to hedge your bets. Think, you know, we might find something. Let's try and get ahead of the narrative.
0: After the break, I want to talk about David Grush, the intelligence officer who has gone public in a very strange way, and get your take on that story.
7: Sure thing.
0: But in your career, now you were manning the desk at the United Kingdom's British Ministry of Defense looking at UFO stories. Have you ever been seen a time that it's so close to getting more information out to the public?
7: No. Maybe you feel it too.
0: I feel
7: it. Reach out and touch it time.
0: It's a great feeling, isn't it?
7: Yeah, vindication.
0: Well, we've worked at it long enough, Nick, haven't we?
7: Yeah, we've been in the trenches, you and I, you know, over the years. Our time is coming.
0: Now, we believe that they've known about these objects since the beginning of time. What do they tell us when they start coming out with information about why they didn't tell us before?
7: Well, that's going to be an interesting one. As you say, this phenomenon is as old as humanity, if not older. There's no real problem with saying, you know, imagine the president tomorrow saying, my fellow Americans, people of the world, we're not alone. The real problem is what the next sentence should be, because it's, and by the way, we've kept this from you for nearly 80 years.
0: He is survived by his wife, American anthropologist Elizabeth Weiss, who's on the line with us here. Elizabeth, our condolences. We loved Nick Pope. He was one of the best.
8: Thank you so much for having me on. I think that Nick was so genuine. You know, what you saw, what you heard from when he was on the radio or when he was meeting fans, or, you know, on the road with Ancient Aliens, or if you just ran into him in a store. And Nick Pope was Nick, and he was never fake, and he always was seeking the truth. And he did that till the very, very end.
0: When you first met him, Elizabeth, and he told you he had dealt with UFOs and investigating them, what did you think?
8: Well, I'm a complete skeptic, as Nick oftentimes pointed out, but I'm a skeptic with an open mind. I haven't changed my mind yet, but, you know, my mind is open to, you know, what could be out there. So we had so many interesting conversations about this. And one of the things about Nick and I is that we could talk about anything and, you know, disagree and still get along so well. But also, I feel like I've learned a whole lot of stuff from him over the 15 years that I was with them, a lot of things that I never even thought of looking into, in part because I, of course, heard so many of his interviews, but also I proofread some of his work, much of his work, and of course, he proofread mine. And so we each gave we gave each other educations in our fields, which was an exciting partnership. And, you know, just it was always interesting.
0: I was with Nick a couple of years ago at an event, and he kept nudging me to buy him a beer. And I said, well, I don't drink a lot of beer, Nick. He says, yeah, but I will.
8: But, I can imagine Nick saying that.
0: But wherever he went, whether it was Ancient Aliens, live events on Coast to Coast with me, people just thought the world of him. He loved his job. He loved what he did. And the important thing, Elizabeth, I found about Nick Pope and the credibility that he brought to us was that he truly believed what he was doing.
8: Absolutely. And, he was really a hard worker, and he really wanted, to figure out what was going on in the sky. It wasn't just, a spiel for him. It was really, he put all his heart and soul into it. But the other thing is, he was just such a genuine person, genuinely kind, genuinely nice, and genuinely curious. And I realized that pretty much immediately when I met him, and knew right away that that my parents would love him and so forth. And that, we got married just about 3 months after we met. And it was only the 10th day that we had been in each other's company, because we were separated by the ocean, right? I was in California at the time and he was still in the UK. And when my mother met him, she said, Elizabeth, you're going to have a lot of fun. And that's probably the best way to describe our 15 years together.
0: And you did. And Elizabeth, if you ever need anything, you've got our number. We're there to help you, my dear. Thank you, everything you do. Elizabeth Weiss, talking about her husband, Nick Pope. It breaks me up. We'll be back with more in a moment on Coast to Coast.
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1: We're honoring the life of ufologist Nick Pope. When we come back after the break, Jason Martell joins us, along with several other people who will be joining us to talk about the life of Nick Pope. Next hour, Jason will stay with me and we'll take your calls talking about it. The great Nick Pope. Paranormal Podcast Network is with us. But Tom, I want to tell you, you knew Nick as well. 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
1: And welcome back to Coast, George Norrie with you as we talk about the life of Nick Pope, ufologist and Coast to Coast past guest who passed away a few months ago of cancer. We've got several guests that are going to pop in for the rest of this hour. Jason Martell will be with me this hour and next hour taking your calls. Jason is a researcher, pioneering researcher in ancient civilization technologies that has garnered attention through media platforms, including the History Channel, Discovery Channel, Sci-Fi Channel, BBC, our show. Jason became a fixture on the History Channel's longstanding program, Ancient Aliens, and tours the country with our buddy Giorgio Tsoukalos on Ancient Aliens Live. Jason, my friend, how you doing?
11: Doing great, George. Thank you for having the show, and it's an honor to celebrate Nick tonight.
1: You thought the world of him, did you not?
11: I mean, Nick is an OG. I've known Nick, but I've been aware of Nick for years. And when I first saw him on camera in the late 90s, he wasn't even on our side yet. I mean, he was the UK Ministry of Defense voice for ufology. And when you saw him on camera, he was a serious character. So, his background and legacy from that standpoint, then coming to our side and speaking out, still maintaining his clearances. I mean, it was a very bold move. So he had my respect before I even knew him.
1: I was talking to Nick's wife about how Nick asked me to get him a beer. You ran into him at a McDonald's or something, didn't you?
11: It's a little more than that. Nick, William Henry, and Giorgio, the four of us were on tour all of last year. When you're on the road, it's quite an honor to get to be on stage in front of 1,000 fans, over and over. But it's a lot of travel, and we would drive hundreds of miles over a weekend to get to 3 different shows. It was a mandatory stop to go to McDonald's because Nick, depending on the time of day, he needed his chicken McNuggets. Or he really needed his morning breakfast. And if we got to McDonald's and they had stopped serving breakfast, holy moly, you see another side of Nick Pope come out.
1: Jason, we're going to bring in 3 special guests this half hour, but stay with me and keep your mic on because I want you to chime in whenever you want.

0: it just kind of got to the point, though, with our Ancient Aliens live show. I would sit on stage next to Nick, and after doing the show so many times, we started to kind of develop some gags together. And often all it would take would be for Nick to just look at me a certain way, and I would just have to swallow an absolute belly laugh. The guy just had such a humor and intelligence and a gentleness about him that always brought you back to that center of just kindness. Be right about what you're saying and think about what you're saying and treat other people with great respect.
1: Nick had told you before.
2: I have to do this. George, I'm sorry. I have to do this. You ready, William?
0: Right.
1: All right. What is that? What is that, guys?
0: It was one of Nick's inside jokes on stage.
2: We'll leave it. Go ahead. You got to tell him, man. We're on the air.
1: Can you tell us?
0: Well, we would have a section in the show about Göbekli Tepe, and then how it was. And Giorgio would go on to this elaborate story about how a lamb was involved in the discovery, and so Nick named the lamb, started calling her Flissy or Flossy, and drew pictures of her on his paper on the stage. And then it got to the point where he would just, as Jason just did, he would look at us and just kind of gently go, bah. And it was all we could do to maintain.
1: I love that. Well, William, thank you for popping in and joining us. And come on back to Coast anytime, all right?
0: Thank you, George. I look very much forward to do it. And God bless Nick Pope.
1: William Henry, dear friend. Author and filmmaker James Fox is with us, one of the best in the business. James, welcome to the show.
3: Well, George, thank you so much for having me on. I stayed up late because I just love Nick Pope and have so much respect for him. And he is, you know, one of the reasons why I ended up doing what I do. I remember my father, who was incredibly supportive in many ways until I started to follow UFOs. And he was highly skeptical and, you know, it's a dead end street. There's nothing to it, blah, blah, blah. And like about a year or two into my journey, my father watched something while he was in London and he contacted me and he said, God, there's a guy. This guy's name's Nick Pope. He's former, you know, he's working in the Ministry of Defense, and he's talking about UFO encounters, and he's really credible. And that actually got my father, was one of the people that highly influenced my father to support what I was doing. And Nick was one of probably the first 5 to 10 people that I interviewed. And I just had so much respect and admiration for him. And he was so articulate and so funny. I miss him so much. I really do.
1: James, we've lost some great ufologists. Stanton Friedman, of course, Bud Hopkins, James Max, John Mack. We've lost some good ones. How much of a dent is this going to put into the field of investigating?
3: Well, you know, somebody said to me that one of the last things he said to a number of people was that I hope I move the needle. And Nick, you absolutely moved the needle in a major way. You influenced people like my father, who was a huge skeptic. You were intelligent, you were articulate, you were measured, and you were incredible, and I will miss you forever. I stayed up late tonight because I respect him so much. And a lot of people are frustrated, like, oh, well, Nick knew a lot more than what he could actually say, and that's probably true.
1: All right, friend. We think the world of you, James. You come on back anytime, all right?
3: Thanks so much, George. I appreciate it.
1: James Fox. And, of course, Paul Hynek is the son of the late Dr. J. Allen Hynek. You've heard that name, the astronomer who ran the Air Force's UFO investigations and whose career inspired Project Blue Book. Paul is a Wharton MBA who has taught finance and cryptocurrency at Pepperdine and has built a career across technology and entertainment. Goes to many UFO events all around the country. We see him everywhere. Here he is, Paul Hynek. Hello, Paul. How you been?
4: Hi, George. Pleasure to be here again.
1: And thank you, my friend, for joining us for this tribute to Nick Pope. I sure miss that guy.
4: Yeah, so do I. And I want to echo what William said about condolences to Elizabeth. Nick spoke of you, Elizabeth, at the drop of a hat. And I could see the love he had for you as well. You know, George, Nick reminded me of my father.

0: My father worked for the Air Force, as you mentioned. Nick worked for the Ministry of Defense. So it's two governments, but it's that same file cabinet of secrets. And, you know, kind of same trajectory, starting off as a skeptic, then not as a believer, because that's not a word that scientists use, but more of an acceptor of the accumulated weight of the data.
1: What's amazing about your dad, too, Paul, is he was a skeptic investigator for the Air Force, but all of a sudden when he investigated the Socorro, New Mexico UFO case and the police officer, Lonnie Zamorek, he became a believer, didn't he?
0: Yeah, and I was in Socorro with Jacques Vallée. We did an interview there, and he told me that's the case that made my dad feel comfortable speaking in public, not only about crafts, but about bodies and aliens.
1: Do you think Nick at least got a feeling of UFO disclosure coming from government before he passed on?
0: I think so, because Nick is the kind of guy that I think people would just disclose things to. He seemed to have, you know, relentless curiosity, but also he had that sort of government demeanor of knowing how to firewall certain information. So I think he, you know, as James said, he did move the needle, but he also, I think, probably made a lot of people feel trusting and confident that they could share information with him.
1: And you ran into Nick at some events every once in a while, did you not?
0: Oh, yeah, quite often. And he developed a greeting for us, which was, "Hi, Nick," which we could both use. And he got a big laugh out of that. And, you know, shortly before he passed, I emailed him and I said, "Nick, I sure hope that first contact is with a Brit, because they just have a much better sense of diplomacy than we Yanks."
1: It's incredible that they had a department, and the guy who ran it was Nick Pope.
0: Yeah, the UFO desk. You know, I came across some words that he said shortly before he passed there, I think were really meaningful. "Let's not be mournful. Let's be grateful and keep looking up." And that's the spirit I really take from Nick.
1: That's the way to do it. Paul, look forward to seeing you at a live event once in a while, and you take care of yourself.
0: All right. Thank you, George.
1: Paul Hynek, and the son of the late Dr. J. Allen Hynek. I remember as a kid reading stories on Project Blue Book and looking at the name J. Allen Hynek, and the fact that we talk to his son now and he's on the show and he's a believer in extraterrestrial life. It's truly amazing. Let's bring in Jason Martell again. Jason, what wonderful people we have in this business, don't we?
2: It's really an honor. And yes, it is quite mind-blowing to speak to such esoteric people such as Paul and William and others. And Nick himself, again, he was just above the bar when we talk about ufologists. He was one of those people, you know, just like Paul's father, you know, Allen Hynek, that were connected, that were in the inside. And so, you know, it's just, there's different levels to people. And Nick was always Nick, which was an interesting characteristic, you know, for him.
1: He always seemed to be so smooth talking about extraterrestrial possibilities, didn't he?
2: You know, people, you know, Nick was like a rock star. I mean, we would bump into people at a McDonald's coming out of a hotel, and he would always just have such a professional demeanor, quick responses, witty, very informative, you know, maybe a little short when we're, you know, in public and we're moving between locations, but always respectful to people. But just people just always recognize, "You're Nick Pope. Oh my God, it's Nick Pope." It's really great.
1: Yeah, how did people react to him on the Ancient Alien tours?
2: Well, you know, Nick was kind of like, he was the narrator of the show, and he opened the show, and so he got the energy up really high. And, you know, he just had this pace about how he would speak, which was very professional, but felt like he was very concerned and, you know, was very much on top of the latest information. He would use quotes that still to this day inspire me. One of them, I remember he would quote Stephen Dick from NASA saying that we're most likely living with a universe that's populated by intelligent thinking machines. That's a deep statement, which basically means that our AI most likely is going to interact with another AI out there from another civilization before it's us talking to like actual aliens. It's our tech talking to each other. He had very deep insights and an interesting way of phrasing things.
1: And God love him, but he seemed to go very fast once he got the cancer. Is that just my impression?
2: You know, Nick, he was very thoughtful. And again, I can't speak to his, you know, his deep personal life, but how he held himself. He was doing his research, radio shows, appearances with us on the road, you know, up until it wasn't, you know, physically possible for him. So every time I spoke to Nick, he always had a very positive demeanor, very positive attitude. I mean, it just honestly, very inspiring on many levels, from personal as well as professional.
1: Did he keep his health issue kind of quiet?
2: To me, and I would think to the team, yes. You know, I can't speak to his health longevity before, you know, knowing what his issues were. But Nick was always a really healthy, you know, lively, energetic person, literally all the way up until, you know, he wasn't able to participate anymore. So, yes, to me, it was quite a shock, I think, to everyone else as well. Just did not see, you know, that type of a decline happening so fast, unfortunately.
1: What has the disclosure movement lost with the loss of Nick Pope?
2: Well, you know, on the professional side, you know, he's just a very informed individual and he has a deep knowledge base. But we're losing someone who can communicate to the general public and make it interesting. He's just got that special way of talking about these topics.
1: When we come back in a moment with Jason Martell, we're going to take your phone calls talking about UFOs and the life of Nick Pope. We've got another clip of Nick to listen to as well, but the lines are open. Share some stories.
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2: Sit down at the White House. I'm Sue Guzman, Fox News. President Trump and Chinese President Xi Jinping holding a meeting in Washington, D.C. on Wednesday. Fox's Christina Coleman has more.
3: President Trump plans to hold a state dinner with tech CEOs and address a variety of critical issues, including AI, the semiconductor industry, tariffs, and trade. And during his visit, Xi might call for the U.S. to cancel weapon sales to Taiwan. And Trump could end up pressing Xi on allegations that China is helping Iran target U.S. forces in the Middle East. Meantime, the war in Iran is a hot topic at the U.N. General Assembly. And Ukraine's president is urging leaders to target Russia's revenues to stop their war efforts.
2: Iran's president saying on Wednesday that his people have been victims of terrorism by the United States. Masoud Pezeshkian delivering the speech before the U.N. General Assembly, saying Iran's people have only defended themselves.
4: They came into surrounding territories and targeted our universities, our healthcare centers, our schools, our hospitals, our infrastructures, all of it against international law.
2: Secretary of State Marco Rubio says the United States needs to keep up the pressure on Iran, both economically and militarily.
5: When it comes to the imposition of both sanctions and the use of military force, the president has extraordinary powers. Every president does. He's the commander in chief, both constitutional and otherwise, to be able to carry out those functions.
2: Hurricane Polo fueling fears of landslides in Mexico's northwest region, with up to 6 inches of rain forecast for Thursday. And tropical storm Nolo is churning south of Hawaii, expected to approach the Big Island as early as Friday. And Pakistan announcing it carried out airstrikes on 10 sites in Afghanistan that it claims was launching drone attacks against it the day before. Latest escalation threatening mediation efforts. 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
1: We're talking about the life of ufologist Nick Pope, who passed away at the age of 60 a few months ago of esophageal cancer. He was one heck of a guy. We'll be back in a moment with your calls with Jason Martell and the rest of you on Coast to Coast AM. 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
1: And welcome back to Coast, George Norrie, along with ufologist Jason Martell. We'll take your calls this hour as we talk about the life of Nick Pope, who passed away at the age of 60 of esophageal cancer just a few months ago. He was one heck of a guy. I had a chance to talk to him several times, but 3 years ago, we were talking about the progress toward disclosure. Here's what he had to say.
5: Oh, well, it's just been amazing. I mean, we've had story after story, revelation after revelation. Perhaps we'll touch on some of them, but we had one of the first stories was the big Chinese spy balloon saga, and then the other shoot downs that followed it. But we've had David Grush, we've had NASA entering the fray, we've had another report from the Office of the Director of National Intelligence, we've had public hearings in Congress, and then we've just had the defense bill with the UAP provisions in. So it's just been nonstop.
1: Are we getting closer to disclosure?
5: I think we are. I mean, it's there's always a debate to be had about what disclosure will look like, whether it will be a single moment in time or whether it will be a process that one day we'll just look back and say, oh, it's kind of happened. And I favor that latter theory or model in some way. But absolutely, every one of these events that took place last year is a step on that road, and there's more to come, of course, in 2024, and I'm sure we'll get into some of that too.
1: Absolutely. Nick, let's talk a little bit about David Grush, former intelligence officer, whistleblower, testified before Congress. What do you think of what he says?
5: Well, first, I think it's important to say he is who he says he is, and he did what he says he did. I mean, he was one of the intelligence community representatives on the UAP task force when Jay Stratton was the director of it. And his job, or one of them, was to go around and assess all this within. I mean, his testimony is that he's spoken to 40 people, but people are saying, well, you know, anyone can speak to 40 people. 40 insiders, people in the system, in the military, in the intelligence community with knowledge of these programs. And he came back and he said, yeah, everything that we were told for years was a crazy conspiracy theory, all these crash retrieval programs, reverse engineering programs, he says, and he testified under oath, federal offense if that's false, testified under an oath that it's all true.
1: Yeah, it's fascinating. We'll come back to him in a moment. You were talking about the Chinese spy balloons. That was a weird story.
5: It was, and it's kind of like two different stories rolled into one, because the first shoot down was absolutely a Chinese spy balloon. I mean, there's zero debate about that, and we've got all the close-up images of it. They recovered the signals intelligence array that was slung underneath it. But what's really interesting about the story is the three other shoot downs, Northern Alaska, Yukon, and Lake Huron. And we've heard much less about those. And it's really interesting because there are some pictures, apparently, and the U.S. military had said, well, we can't release the film because it would disclose the capabilities of our systems. Almost the next week, they released that really close, crystal-clear imagery of the Russian jet trying to bring down the Reaper drone. So a little bit of double standards there, and we, as I say, we still don't know what those three other objects were.
1: Strange. I wouldn't count them as UFOs. They were probably all Chinese, don't you think?
5: That's certainly a possibility, but it is odd that they would say, be very upfront about the first one and give us such good images and give us nothing, really, about the next three.
1: There's an office within the Secretary of Defense called the All Domain Anomaly Resolution Office, investigating unidentified flying objects, UAPs, and it was headed up by Dr. Sean Kirkpatrick, who quit this year. What happened there?
5: Well, this is really interesting. He stepped down and right at the end of the year, and his deputy, Timothy Phillips, is now doing the job on a temporary basis. We'll see if he gets the permanent job or whether it goes to someone else. But there is a debate about whether he jumped or whether he was pushed, frankly. He had lost confidence of certainly a number of the whistleblowers who have come forward. And one of Arrow's roles is to go through the people's testimony who come forward and say, look, we have knowledge of some of these historical programs. But because of statements that he made, he's lost the confidence of those whistleblowers. So, you know, it's not clear whether his going was really a long-term aim of his or whether it does reflect this loss of confidence. But whatever happens, it's an interesting thing going into the new year, because are we going to get more of the same, or does this represent a possible change of direction in U.S. government policy on UAP? We don't know yet, but we'll probably find out fairly early in the new year.
1: When you talk about loss of confidence of these whistleblowers, do you mean that they're not telling us as much as they should, or that he's not happy with what they've said?
5: Well, he made some remarks about David Grush, which were seen to be disparaging. He was seen. Now, I don't know the rights or wrongs of this, and as always, that's not necessarily the issue. The issue is perception. And even if he was right about David Grush, the perception is that he was maligning him and essentially calling him a liar by saying that he's reached out to him several times and asked him to come in. And David Grush says, I never received that invitation. Well, maybe this is a miscommunication, but it's all perception.
6: And who do you believe?
5: Well, I don't like to say, because I don't know either of them personally, and it is possible that there's just been a mix-up somewhere, and emails have gone astray, and messages have perhaps been misconstrued. But be that as it may, the point is that other whistleblowers have looked at this, and they're not happy.
6: You're from the United Kingdom. Why aren't we hearing these kinds of stories from other countries?
5: Well, it is absolutely fascinating that this is apparently at the moment such a U.S.-centric story. It's not as if other countries aren't having sightings. I mean, this is a global phenomenon, but for whatever reason, I think lawmakers in the U.S. have really driven this by being proactive and outspoken on it, both in the Senate and in the House. And so far in the UK, parliamentarians, both in the House of Commons and the House of Lords, have not been as forthright on this subject as their US colleagues. It only takes one or two, but it's got to start somewhere. And so far in the UK, it just hasn't started.
6: But when it does, I think it's going to start in a big way, Nick.
5: I think so. I hope so. And as I say, all it takes is a couple of courageous members of parliament to say, you know what, I don't want to be fobbed off with the standard line. This is a defense and national security issue, and I'm going to demand some answers.
1: The late Nick Pope passed away on April 6th of this year at the age of 60 of esophageal cancer. Jason Martell with us. We'll take your calls this hour as well. Jason, he almost worked right up to the last day of his illness, did he not?
7: He did. And, you know, I mean, Nick was just a vivacious person. You can hear it in his voice right there in that clip. Anything he talked about, it was the Nick Pope energy level, you know, and infused with that British accent and those British words where he could really just be salient and making a point, but then it would have this extra slickness because it's got some British humor like inserted in there. So he just had a very unique way of speaking in a very energetic and uplifting way.
1: What would you love our audience to take back and remember about Nick Pope?
7: There's probably a few things, you know, that I can at least recollect on. You know, as William said, last year in 2025, we toured the U.S. and did many, many shows together with Nick Pope. And he was always just such a delight, you know, on stage and off stage. And so as an example, I'd give you like one of the things as an insight to Nick. You know, we had this line where William Henry would start to talk about Orion and the constellations and how things line up. And then Nick would kind of be the pickup between us two. And he would say, so what you're telling me is that there's these monuments that line up all over the globe. Do I have that right? And he would look over at me, and that would be my line to then kick it over and say, that's right, Nick, because there's 30 ancient cultures that all seem to reference these three constellations, which there are, Orion, Pleiades, and Cirrus. And so we had this line on stage where he would look at me and say, do I have that right? And I would say, yes, Nick, and I would pick up my line. We did that so many times on stage that jokingly, it would be off stage stuff. Like we're at a stoplight and he'd look over and say, wow, there's three more lights until we make a left. He'd be like, oh, Jason, is it true that we have three more lights? Do I have that right? Right? So he would use these out of context things in our life where he would just always make me laugh. It was so appreciated.
1: How do you feel about the possibility of disclosure, Jason? Do you think we're getting closer?
7: Not the disclosure I'm hoping for. I would say it kindly that there is a disclosure being scripted from what I can see. of the 80 years of obfuscation, that now something is like there's a light turned on that hasn't been turned on before. But I also have caution around what type of a disclosure this would be. Is it all encompassing? Maybe not. But I do feel the intrepidation of something is building, something will come out. But if we look at the evidence trail of what's trickling out, it's kind of the same tune. And so I don't put a lot of like eggs into the basket of disclosure. Having said that, please prove me wrong and come out and let everything out of the bag. I'm okay with that.
1: Let's take calls with Jason Martell for the rest of this hour. Let's go to Brian in Indianapolis, east of the Rockies. Hello, Bri.
8: Hey, George. Good morning, sir. How are you?
1: Good to hear from you.
8: Yes, sir. Good to hear from you, and hello to the Coast family. Hey, Jason, I just want to say my wife and I, Chris, saw you guys at the Ancient Aliens Tour down in Nashville, Indiana last March.
7: Oh, nice.
8: And, yes, it was an awesome, awesome show, man. And the meet and greet afterwards was great. You guys were informative. Nick was a character acting up during the meet and greet. And one of the pictures that we got was with you guys. You were giving the peace sign. We thought me and my wife, Chris, laughed about that. But I just want to say, man, Nick, you're right. He had an energy about him. And he was so passionate about this subject, you know. And
7: yes,
8: his British accent, we're gonna miss that. At least we got him, recorded episodes. But his passion and energy and his British accent always caught the, when he spoke, you listened, because he always has something hilarious to say. And I just want you, Jason, and Giorgio, and David Childers, and William Henry, to keep carrying the torch and moving the needle, and help people like Luis Elizondo and David DeLong. I think it's David DeLong, Tom DeLong. My bad.
7: There you go.
8: To help, bring this, keep this out in the forefront, and just please keep moving the needle, as Nick would say. And we appreciate you. I know the Coast family appreciates all that you guys do. And George, we appreciate everything that you and your crew do. Tommy, especially, he's a character. But I just we're gonna miss him. And we've lost a lot of them. The next man up or the next woman up, as the saying goes. And we'll just keep pushing forward to get to this disclosure eventually. That's all I got to say. Y'all have a good evening. Good night, Coast family. And, George, I'll talk to you guys later.
1: Thank you, Brian. Thanks. Appreciate it. Well said, huh, Jason?
7: Yeah, and if you caught that, he said Nashville, Indiana, not Tennessee. And I remember that show, and it was a wonderful town, wonderful people. So, yeah, thank you.
1: You packed them in, didn't you?
7: We did. We had full, 1,200, seat, full house audience. A bunch of those pictures are up on the site that you have linked up, ancientastronauts.com. You can see lots of shots of myself and Nick and William and Giorgio. We take selfies after each show. But it was a wonderful experience to get to share the stage with Nick in that way.
1: We get texts and tweets. Tom, what do you have for Jason?
9: George, I remember when Brian called me and he said, hey, I'm going to that Ancient Alien. You think I can meet Jason and the guys? You think you can do that for me? He was so excited. He's such a good guy. Darla from Houston says, the events you and Tommy attended with Nick sound amazing. She wants to know if you have a favorite memory of an event with him.
7: Is that for George or myself?
9: That's for either of us.
7: Go ahead, George.
1: You go first.
7: Okay. I think one of the earliest memories I have of Nick was I did not know him that well yet, and we had just finished a conference together, and he was like, let's go get a beer. Does that sound nice? And I was like, sure, man. Let's go get a beer, So he was an inspired person to go grab a beer with, for sure.
1: That's exactly the story I was going to say. I mentioned it to Elizabeth, his wife, when I was with him. I had known him for a couple of years, but I wanted to call it a night. And he said, let's go get a beer. And I went, I'm not a big beer drinker, Nick. He says, but I am. Come buy me one. So off we went.
7: Perfect.
1: Classy guy. He really was. When you first met him, what did you think?
7: Well, when I first met Nick, I thought he was a very serious person. You know, we were passing through the halls and again, like a conference setting, maybe at Alien Con or something like that, you know, in like the very early ones. So I was like, wow, he's a serious character. How lucky are we to have someone of his caliber walking the floor, you know, of a conference like this? So it was more honor and respect when I first encountered Nick.
1: Ancient Aliens has been on the History Channel how many years now?
7: Well, I was on since season one, episode one. So I think we're looking around 16 years now, which is nuts.
1: Has Nick been on since then?
7: I mean, he was on, I think, from the very early seasons. You can definitely see him contributing to the show. I would say that he was probably there around season three or four would be my guess. And then a consistent member ever since he started.
1: And what's your latest book, Ancient Astronauts, or do you have another one out?
7: That's still the book, Ancient Astronauts. And it's there on ancientastronauts.com.
1: Jason Martell's website is linked up at coasttocoastam.com. And you also have Knowledge Apocalypse, the 10-year anniversary edition, right?
7: I do. And I welcome people to just visit the website to dive in and, you know, have a look at some of the latest technologies with AI looking at artifacts and such. It's a lot of fun.
1: We're going to come back in just a moment with Jason Martell and you and take some final calls as we talk about the incredible life of Nick Pope, former UK Minister of Defense official, who kind of unraveled the story of UFOs for all of us when we come back.
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1: We're talking about UFOs and the life of the late Nick Pope. We're taking your calls with Jason Martell, so jump aboard on Coast to Coast AM. This being Wednesday, of course, that means two more great programs for you insiders from the Art Bell Vault.
2: That's right. We cranked open those doors. We have a vault of over 500 programs. So we went back to 1998. Art spoke to author Robert Ghostwolf as they discussed the discovery of an ancient artificial formation in the Rocky Mountains that resembled the face on Mars. And then we went back to 1994. Art's guest was Dr. Richard Boylan for a conversation about the alien abduction phenomenon. Folks, we invite you to listen. This is classic audio. It's available to Coast Insiders. George, you need to become a Coast Insider, and it's really very simple.
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1: And welcome back, George Norrie, along with Jason Martell. Jason, thank you for staying with us tonight, by the way. I appreciate that.
13: It's my pleasure. It's an honor to celebrate Nick's life.
1: Did Nick ever talk about what happened after he left the British Ministry of Defense? What happened to that division he was heading up?
13: You know, he didn't necessarily speak of that division, but, you know, James Fox earlier mentioned about him, you know, having clearances and such and maintaining those as he stepped out of office. There were many times when we were on the road when I would, you know, be like, Nick, come on, man. You know, anything to do that you can tell us, Kecksburg, anything special that you want. And he was always very thoughtful to say, you know, he has to maintain clearances on certain topics, but he can talk about things as long as he doesn't, you know, interfere with those. So I just always enjoyed his ability to articulate some of the nuances of what's going on, and being very tied into people like Grush and others to articulate his point. So he was just always on it.
1: Let's go to the phones. Aaron in Fountain Valley, California. Hi, Aaron.
14: Hey, George. How are you?
1: Good. I hope you are too.
14: Good. Hey, Jason, how are you?
13: Doing great. Thanks for calling in.
14: Thanks for being such a big friend to Nick. And I just wanted to say Nick was always the most honest and really in pursuit of the truth that I've ever seen. And he never even thought about anything else but that ambitiously.
13: He really did. He was one of the people who have put in decades into this field, and we owe him, you know, forever on that, for that.
1: When I first interviewed him, Jason, 23 years ago, I thought I was going to get some government official who was into denial, and he just opened up. He was amazing, wasn't he?
13: He still is, you know, in our minds, like looking back, and thankfully, you know, because we went on tour. There's so many photos of us taking selfies with our fans. I'm sure there's thousands of photos across social media. And Nick's always right in the center. I mean, I have probably about a handful to 20 of those on ancientastronauts.com that people can just click behind the scenes and see all these fun shots of Nick. But he always just

0: say the community will miss the most about his departure?
1: I think the optics of Nick, you know, from a figure in our community are, you know, we've lost one of the greats. He's up there with, you know, Daniken, Sitchin, Stanton Friedman, others who devoted their life and had their hand in the research. Nick's a unique character because he crossed the line of, you know, being on the inside, understanding that there is an obfuscation of the evidence and crossing that line and still being aware that it's there, but navigating it in a very professional way and you know, picking up the torch to show others that there's merit on this topic. And he always, again, does it through a very articulate lens, through science, through politics, making his point so that anyone who has not heard this would be overwhelmed to say that, wow, there's a whole bunch of evidence to support what seems to be happening on this disclosure movement.
0: Text and tweets keep rolling in. What do you have there, Tommy?
2: This one is from Sandra in Waco, Texas. She wants to know if Nick was really aware of his contribution to ufology and what it really meant to others.
0: I think he was, Jason, don't you?
1: Yes, sir. I mean, I'll give you an example. When we would do meet and greets after the Ancient Aliens Live, Nick's like a celebrity. There would be like three or four ladies that would want to have a Nick sandwich and take photos with Nick. You know, Nick was just an effervescence of his energy where he was very much, you know, revered as a researcher, but as a person, if you spoke to him, you instantly got a flavor that this dude was cool. He wasn't just what you thought he was on camera.
0: And he was a nice guy, Jason.
1: He truly was. Yeah. And he would talk to anyone that stopped him on the street, you know, and that happened a lot. They would recognize, my God, you're Nick Pope. And he would be like, hello. Yes. Oh, well, it's very nice to meet you. And take a photo, sign something, and then be on his way, you know, in a thoughtful manner.
0: Did he ever talk about who he admired in the field of ufology?
1: I mean, I think he admired Eric Von Daniken. I know he had admired a lot of the people that are coming forward, like David Grush and others that, you know, have been speaking out. Many of the, you know, pilots that have been speaking out. So he was really an advocate of the data and evidence from these people who were speaking out, who had the clearances, who, as Nick said, they did what they said they did. They were speaking in front of authorized disclosure sessions with the Senate and Congress. You do not get there unless you're seriously vetted. So he was, I think, overwhelmed by this new slew of evidence to support the idea that what we've been banging on the drum for the last 20 years, there's a new wave of people stepping up that allow us to bring these into a larger spotlight. And that's exactly what's been happening.
0: We would do live stage shows around the country, and he was one of my guests, Jason. And he just loved being in front of a live audience, didn't he?
1: You know, he'd open the show. We'd show some footage, you know, and then Nick Pope would come out and go, hello, welcome to Ancient Aliens Live. I'm Nick Pope. And wow, what a pleasure. And like the audience would just blow up, you know, they would freak out. And it was always great to come out to that energy. And Nick was the, you know, he was the match that lit that fire every single show.
0: Let's go to Arkansas. Rick's with us, first time caller. Hey, Rick, go ahead. Welcome to the program.
3: Yeah, I didn't know if you'd be interested in this or not, but as a kid, I lived in northern Illinois. My parents had about 2 acres of land, and there was mm-hmm. a school right next door to us. And me and a couple buddies of mine from the neighborhood, we were riding our dirt bikes around on my parents' yard, and a cop came up to the fence and said, have you seen anybody messing with the school? We have a couple broken windows. Well, we stood there talking to him about it and everything, and all of a sudden, one of these guys we're like 10 years old, 12 years old. One of these guys from the neighborhood looks up and says, what in the world is that? And just above us, there was an object. It looked very, very, very similar to what you would see in Star Trek, hovering over us about 20 feet above the power lines. The cop looked up and said, oh, my God, I've never seen anything like that.
0: Wow.
3: Two little wings came out the side of the dome, and it took off.

0: across the sky, just about power line high for as far as you could see. The cop quit talking to us about whoever broke into the school, jumped in his squad car, and took off. Now, this was just almost at dark. All night long, there was helicopters and airplanes flying over our whole county there.
1: Assess that, Jason. What do you think that was?
2: I mean, it sounds, when I hear you speaking of that, it sounds like a scene from Close Encounters. There's some orb-like object that's, you know, a UAP of some kind that is doing something. We just had some LA footage. Someone's filming for the news, and boom, there's an orb, right, live on the news. So, hey, there we go.
1: I heard a report yesterday that there were UFOs over Tehran. What do you think's going on?
2: I think, in my opinion, we've got, you know, when was the last time the major aerospace let something out of the bag? It was pretty much the stealth F-117 and F-35 and some of these things we've had for a couple of decades. What have they been working on? I think we're finally starting to get a glimpse now of these trans-atmospheric vehicles, Aurora projects, and whatever it is, you know, but... we've got that new type of a space plane starting to come to fruition, which is exciting.
1: Do you know Dr. David Jacobs?
2: I remember Dr. David Jacobs, yes.
1: He believes that the visitations are nefarious, that there's something very evil about it. What do you think of that?
2: Well, I remember him and, you know, John Mack both had, you know, thoughts and opinions about the negative aspects of the alien abduction experience. I don't know. I have personal friends that are abductees, right? And there's always been this message of threaded through their experiences of a warning, of some apocalyptic warning to us. But again, they don't tell us the full picture, the ETs. So I think David Jacobs' research in alien abduction, again, was something that's on the books and should be added to the archives to continue to sample as we learn more about this topic. But yeah, there's obviously something there when it comes to, there's positive and negative aspects to these encounters.
1: Another first time caller, Matt's with us in Columbus, Ohio. Hello, Matthew, go ahead.
3: George, thank you, sir. Been listening to you about a year just before you took over for Art. Appreciate it. Love your show ever since.
1: Thank you, Matt.
3: My question is maybe you can answer for Nick and Jason. I'd love to hear your answer. When was that come to God aha moment aliens exist? Not maybe, not possibly, not I can. When was it? Oh, my God. Yes, they're real.
1: I think for Nick's case, Jason, it was when he investigated the Rendlesham UFO case in the UK. What do you think?
2: Probably that or Kecksburg, depending on. I would say Rendlesham was probably a mysterious enough to realize that there's a presence, not just craft. You know, it's not just technology. There's a presence. So, yeah. I know for myself, it was being raised as a Christian very early on. And then having my eyes open to the view of Christianity through the lens of Zachariah Sitchin. Is there a deeper history than the New King James English version? We have the Old Testament, the Akkadian, Sumerian. So I think for me, once I saw those connections, my brain kind of exploded. That was probably my moment.
1: Mine was when I was about 11, the Barney and Betty Hill abduction case. Remember that? The interrupted journey?
2: Of course.
1: Fascinating. And when I got my first radio job as a youngster, I called Benjamin Simon, their psychiatrist up in Boston, and interviewed him. And I'll always remember his answer, because I said, were they telling you the truth? And he said, they believed whatever happened to them, which I do not know, but they believed it happened to them, so they were not lying. And that was an amazing statement, Jason.
2: Right. That's pretty much read through the lines there. Yeah, it's you've been doing a good job since too, George. So, yeah, thank you.
1: Where do we go next? What's on the agenda for ufology?
2: Okay, well, I said this earlier. There was a chief scientist or astrobiologist, Stephen Dick, who said, we're mostly dealing with a universe largely populated by intelligent thinking machines. As SpaceX and things start to ramp up, going to the moon, going to Mars, I think we're going to have some type of possible interaction with a technological presence that's from another civilization talking to our technological presence. It's not so much like radio signals or flesh and blood aliens talking to each other. It's artificial intelligence talking to each other. So I'm very interested to see what's going to happen when we breach the gap of actually going into space, which we're going to see here in the next few years, you know, active launches coming out of Texas and other areas, huge payloads that have never been done before, and it's going to open it up for us. So let's see, George. I want to stick around and check it out. It's going to be an interesting time.
1: I hope Nick is watching down on the show tonight, Jason, because he'd be very proud of you, my friend. Thank you for everything you do. Jason Martell. In a moment, we're going to talk about hauntings on Coast to Coast, and later on, take your calls as well.
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0: Welcome mat is rolled out in D.C. I'm Chris DeMeo, Fox News. President Trump rolls out the red carpet to welcome Chinese President Xi Jinping for a state visit. Fox's Jared Halpern has more from the White House.
1: President Trump and the First Lady greeted Chinese President Xi Jinping and his wife on the runway of Joint Base Andrews, just outside of D.C. The state visit is the first trip to the U.S. for Xi in more than 10 years and comes as the U.S. and China try to balance a competitive relationship. Trade, Pacific security, and AI are all on the agenda. The visit will also include pageantry and a lavish state dinner with leading tech executives expected to attend. President Trump last met with Xi in May when China hosted the U.S. president for a state visit. At the White House, Jared Halpern, Fox News.
0: Venezuela's acting leader praises President Trump for his readiness to resume ties in her first address to the United Nations General Assembly. Fox's Kristen Goodwin has more.
2: Venezuela's acting president, Delcy Rodriguez, says the recent energy deal with the U.S. will help global energy balance.
3: As one of the most all-encompassing and significant ever signed, it will contribute to ensuring the energy balance of the hemisphere and the well-being of our economy.
2: Thanking President Trump for resuming diplomatic ties, calling the dispute with the U.S. and earthquakes in Venezuela major tests of its life as a nation. Stressing recovery will take time, but noting Venezuela has started a democratic process and there will be elections.
3: To rise up and to allow Venezuela's rebirth.
2: Adding the nation is ready to walk hand in hand with the international community. Kristen Goodwin, Fox News.
0: Rodriguez taking over for former Venezuelan President Nicolas Maduro after U.S. forces seized him and his wife from their Caracas home back in January to face drug trafficking charges. 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
1: Ghosts of Orange County and hauntings. In a moment, Victoria Gross joins us, a psychic medium, and we'll talk about the strange and unusual right here on Coast to Coast AM. 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
0: The news cycle never stops, and neither do we. This is WGAC.
1: And welcome back. George Norrie with you. Victoria Gross with us, psychic medium and paranormal investigator. She's the author of the book Ghosts of Orange County and featured in the Ghost of Hollywood book series by Maria Brooks. Victoria was also the story producer on the television series My Ghost Story and the show An Unknown Encounter. Tonight we talk about hauntings worldwide on Coast to Coast. Victoria, welcome to the program.
5: Well, thank you for having me. It's good to be here.
1: This is your first time on the show ever, isn't it?
5: Yes, it is.
1: Are you a regular listener?
5: Yes, I am. I've been listening to Coast, I remember, probably since the 90s.
1: It goes way back to the Art Bell days.
5: Yeah, right. It was right after Art Bell, yeah.
1: Tell us a little bit more about you and your background.
5: Well, my background is I am a psychic and a medium and paranormal investigator. I was the story producer on My Ghost Story, the first two specials and the first season, and then the story producer on Case Files Unknown, which aired on Destination America in 2015. And I started my psychic work probably about 40 years ago, not realizing that's what I was going to be doing. I was looking for a church, and I just moved to Corona here in California, and I found a church called Corona Light, and I thought, well, that's good. It's the name of a beer. I'll go there. And it was a great spiritualist church. So that's what started me in my training, doing psychic work. I do palmistry, crystal gazing, tarot, and I also teach different things on metaphysics.
1: That's fantastic. And how did you key in on Ghosts of Orange County out there in California?
5: I was featured in Marla Brooks' book series, The Ghosts of Hollywood, the three books. And so Schiffer publisher contacted me to do a book on Orange County because there were so many different places. And a lot of the stories in the book were my own, but I have also used other people and, of course, given them credit with that, their stories.
1: How many ghosts are in Orange County, Victoria?
5: Oh, I think there's a lot. I think there's a lot of ghosts everywhere. You know, my being a paranormal investigator, I was really blessed to work with some wonderful groups. The first group I worked with was Rob Wodowski, who is an archaeologist. And to be honest, I wasn't really interested in hunting for ghosts. He's an archaeologist, and so we would just do these old homes and just like Rosemary Clooney's home and just different places that we could go into. And being an antique dealer, I always loved the antique part of it. And so part of the joke was after a while, they would send me in first just to get that out of my system because I'm looking at all the, you know, old tiles and everything. And then I'd go back and look for the ghost. So with that, you know, it just got my interest more into working on these paranormal investigations, but also hearing the stories of people for my book and when we were doing the shows, hearing those stories, because everybody has a ghost story, if they know it or not. So in Orange County, LA County, we have a lot. Hollywood, especially.
1: In your paranormal investigations, what is the strangest story you've come across?
5: Well, I would say the strangest would be from one of the shows that I was a producer on. And that would have been The Ghost That Screamed that we did on Destination America. Barry Conrad is the creator of that show. And I worked with him on that. And that was a story that came out of Minneapolis from a psychic, Echo Bodine, and a police officer, Brian Coyle. And this happened in 1984. And this is where, and it's all over the internet now, where you can actually see the image of the spirit of the boy after he was killed in a car accident. I think that was probably the most unsettling story that I've ever done. And we have so many photographs that were taken by the police officer. And at that time, there was no computer. These were all developed by the police lab. So they weren't forged or faked or anything like that. But they were really incredible, incredible photographs. And I think of a spirit that left the body at the time of the accident. So I think that would be one of the most heartfelt stories I worked on. As far as an investigation, one of the most kind of creepiest story, I have two. One was the Hollywood Wax Museum, but the first one was at the Plummer Auditorium in Fullerton, California. It was with Rob's group, and what we did, we were doing an experiment because we had previously done an investigation at a mortuary in Pasadena that was now being used as an office. And these people were wondering why they were so tired all the time. It was like, well, it was a no-brainer. It's a mortuary. So we took the EVP from that. And when we were doing an investigation at the Plummer Auditorium in Fullerton, we thought, okay, let's play the EVP from the mortuary to see if there's anything that's going to change, because the Plummer is also very haunted in its own way. Mm-hmm. So we were sitting up in the balcony, and as we're playing the EVP, you could just hear, you could just sense the whole vibration of the place changed, and it got very heavy. And then all of a sudden, over the balcony wall, a hand just appeared, just for a split second, and then it was gone. So that was pretty, I thought, interesting, you know, and a little scary also.
1: What have you concluded, Victoria, about what all this is and what it means?
5: Well, I think it means a lot of different things because there's so many different types of hauntings. There's so many, you know, we've got your residual haunting, which is like a video tape recorder. You know, the famous story of the woman walking down the stairs in the white dress at 9 o'clock every night in a haunted place. That would be your video recording of an incident, maybe a tragic, a very traumatic incident that happened there that is imprinted into the ethers. And then you have your intelligent hauntings, which would be, you know, the actual spirit. And then your portals to different places that would be opening to different dimensions. And then your egregores or thought forms. And those kind of hauntings, I call them also bottom feeders, because when a person dies, and I'm talking about extreme, extreme addiction, then if they're not able to cross over, they still need to feed off of the living for their addiction. So that is, that's more of the bottom feeder, where a thought form is generated by the atmosphere. There was a video I saw a number of years ago on a protest. And out of the protest, there was a black cloud that just rose up and just swirled around. Now, that would be an egregore, a thought form, because that's from all the anger and the frustration of that whole massive crowd would create that thought form. But people can create thought forms just by having, again, extreme addictions or, you know, extreme negativity, anything that's really on the lower level of consciousness.
1: Were you always a believer?
5: Well, I think so, but I can't say that I was interested in ghosts or even the psychic part. Looking back, it explains my life. In fact, I just reconnected a number of years ago with my childhood neighbor. And she said, "Don't you remember when we were 7, you would read everybody's palms on the porch?"
1: And I'm seven, like, no. That's 7 years old.
5: And I'm like, "I don't remember that." Or I would play, you know, witch under the tree. And then come to find out many years later, my ninth great-grandmother, Margaret Scott, was hung. Actually, it was yesterday, the anniversary, as one of the witches in Salem.
1: Oh, my
5: gosh.
1: I
5: can't say I was psychic all my life, but looking back at my life as a child, yeah, it makes sense. And I had a UFO experience that I didn't even know what it was until many years later when I was speaking with someone else. But I was just coming home from church. It was in the evening, and I was just laying down in the back seat. And all of a sudden, I saw a beautiful gold and purple gyroscope, very small, just following the car through the window. And I'm just watching this follow all the way home. And I don't know what this was, and I never mentioned it until many years later. So I've had these wonderful experiences not knowing what they were.
1: We're talking with Victoria Gross about hauntings. Her website is linked up at coasttocoastam.com, tied to her book, Ghosts of Orange County. These investigations that you conduct, do you bring any special equipment with you?
5: I don't personally, but, you know, if I'm working with a team, I've worked with Rob's team and North Orange County Paranormal Society. They have all their equipment, you know, their cameras and their EMFs and thermometers. So they'll bring the equipment, but I personally don't bring anything. I just bring myself. You know, I may bring a pendulum at times, and I have worked with a Ouija board, which I'm okay doing, but usually, if I'm just out on an investigation, I'm just going to be going in not knowing anything about what it is I'm investigating and just using my senses on that.
1: What have you concluded, Victoria, about what the spirit world might be?
5: Oh, I think it might be a lot of different things. It just depends. You know, I've always been taught, and this is how I feel, that when we pass over, our level of consciousness is where we're going to be. And you know, I think there's different layers, and it has been my experience when people have died all of a sudden. It has been my experience that I have seen them in a hospital room on the other side, because there are people that do take care of them. There's nurses, there's hospital rooms, because they have to adjust to the different dimensions. You know, I don't think we just die and it's like, oh, we're there. I think we go through different layers, so depending on our consciousness. But my experiences has shown me that, especially if people have died tragically, or there are people on the other side that do help them to adjust to their new surroundings. So it may take more time for some people, and it may not for others.
1: Do you believe, Victoria, in evil spirits?
5: Yeah, and I was always taught, you know, just because they're dead doesn't mean they're smart or nice, you know. I think we have to be really cautious when we're working with the paranormal, that we do need to be trained in whatever way that may be. I've been trained as a medium at the Arthur Findlay College, at the church that I went to. I do believe that there are the evil spirits. Now, I think so much has been brought out like everything's a demon, and I don't believe that. I think there are demons, but I think if most people encounter them, they would be running the other way. Not everything is a demon. You've got your lower thought forms, you've got your egregores, you've got a lot of lower entities. So, yeah, if there are bad people here, they're going to be bad people there. So we do need to know the terrain that we're walking into, just to go over and say, oh, I want to do an investigation without even knowing anything or working as a medium. Yeah, it can be very dangerous. So it's nothing to really poo-poo or go in without some type of education and knowledge of what we're doing.
1: Have you ever found yourself in a situation that you figured, I better get out of this right now?
5: Yes. And, you know, that goes to a really, it was someplace here in Southern California a long time ago, and it was a very creepy place. And how this does affect us is that, yeah, you know, I did get out of there, and some of the people that I was with, we left. But I didn't know until a couple of weeks later, because I got really depressed after that. It was hard to sleep. I got depressed. And I even had a friend of mine tell me, she goes, God, there's something wrong with you. I just feel something really negative about you. And I'm like, well, thanks. That makes me feel better. And then I was talking to another medium that had also been on that same investigation. And she was saying the same thing. And we're like, oh, my gosh, no matter how much we protect ourselves or say our prayers, things do happen. So we do have to be aware of how it can affect us, definitely.
1: Have you ever been confronted by the devil?
5: No, worked with a couple in Hollywood, but not besides that.
1: but nothing evil?
5: I would say I felt evil around me, but not confronted by the devil. I think I have a strong protection around me that, you know, and I'm not one to really get off on going into really gruesome places. I don't even want to go up to Alcatraz or anything. I just don't try to get into those kind of environments, though. Right. I wouldn't shy away if it was for a legitimate reason, but just to go into a creepy environment, it's like, you know what? Hey, you know, I work in LA. I work on Ventura Boulevard. We get a lot of stuff there. So, you know, I have my fill in this world. And so I try to maintain not having that in this world and not having that in the other world. But yeah, I mean, there is evil, and we do need to be aware of that.
1: Why would you say that in places of turmoil like Gettysburg, where lots died during the Civil War, that it tends to be haunted?
5: Well, you know, you've got so many people that died there. And when we were doing My Ghost Story, we did a really good clip. One of the guests that we had taken footage of, and it was like soldiers just walking across the field. Now, were they the actual spirits, or was it more of the residual? So I think when there is so much trauma, that you're going to get a lot of residual energy there, because it's just, I think it makes a ripple in the ethers. That's the only way that I can explain it. It makes a ripple in the ethers, so that trauma, and that was extreme trauma, with, you know, thousands of people, that it does stay. And this footage that we saw from our guests when we, when Barry and I were doing My Ghost Story, was really incredible, because you could just see them walking through the field.
1: Where do we get your book, Ghosts of Orange County?
5: It's on Barnes & Noble and Amazon.
1: Available instantly?
5: Yes.
1: Great. Well, stay with us, Victoria. We're going to take a short break coming up, and we're going to come back and chat more about hauntings that are happening all over the place, including, of course, Orange County, California. And then next hour, we open up the phone lines for you to share a story with us or ask Victoria Gross a question.
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9: 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And ultimately, we got disclosure. 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
1: We'll take your calls next hour with Victoria Gross as we talk about hauntings. 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
1: And welcome back to Coast. George Norrie with you. Victoria Gross with us as we talk about her world in the haunted experience. What is an unknown encounter? What does that mean to you, Victoria?
10: Well, I think what you're talking about is the work that Barry Conrad did on an unknown encounter that was, I think, in 1989, the San Pedro haunting. The show that I worked on was Case Files Unknown. So an unknown encounter, I mean, but that's what Barry Conrad did, the book, and the he did a DVD on the unknown encounter. But if you talk about what is an unknown encounter, I think anything that we do in a paranormal investigation could be considered an unknown encounter, because we never know what we're walking into. So that would be a good definition right there.
1: What would you say is one of the most interesting, fascinating investigations you've worked on?
10: Gosh, you know, besides, I was a ghost tour on the Queen Mary for a couple months, and that was just fascinating because there's always something going on there. But one of the investigations that, well, it wasn't really an investigation. I used to volunteer for the Fullerton Haunted Walk, and one of the places that we went to was La Protege. It's a beautiful store in a 1917 house. And what was really interesting with that story, and then I'll get back to my own, was that there was a lot of hauntings from the previous owner. Very good haunt. She was lovely. And so the owner, after he would leave, he would turn off the light and then drive by and the light would be on. So the next morning when he'd come in, he found a calling card, which is called an effort. It was a card that had her name on it. It was a ribbon label. And so where it appeared, no one knows. So I think that was really a fascinating thing. But one of, for myself, the investigations, I don't know, it's really hard to say. I think one of the creepiest ones I've been on was the Hollywood Wax Museum. That was pretty creepy late at night with Marla Brooks, Barry Conrad, and I think Scott Michaels from Dearly Departed Tours was on there, and someone from the Hollywood Wax Museum. But what it also taught me was that a lot of the things, like especially being on Hollywood Boulevard or these really high density places, you're getting a lot of transient spirits, because there's a lot of transient people that die there, you know, on the boulevard or wherever. So a lot of the information that we may be getting would be more from people, just transient spirits coming in. But I would say the Hollywood Wax Museum was pretty weird.
1: Why though? Why? What makes it that weird?
10: It was dark and it was creepy. You know, it just had a lot of strange energy around it. And then again, a lot of the transient energy coming in. So for me, it was really difficult to know who I was talking to, you know, and what happens to us as mediums a lot of times. We may not know who we're talking to, but we're getting the impressions. And like I would start walking around in circles Okay, so what's that about? So one of the things I've learned is that we really have to be very aware of our own body and our own mind, you know, what's ours and what's somebody else's. So it was just creepy. You know, there was a lot of noises. There was just places that you didn't want to go into. And you think how long that had been open, and just the fact that the Wax Museum

0: it's Uncle Joe, you know. So yeah, there's been some creepy times that I have been on. It's really hard to pinpoint exactly that. I would say the Wax Museum was probably one of them, but most of them have been okay. I've never been so frightened. The one that I did have the reaction of depression afterwards, I think there was a murder in that place, if I can recall. That was very, very dense energy. So yeah, that gave a lot of us the creeps.
1: Have you ever had a situation where you had a nightmare based on your investigation?
0: No, I never have.
1: Really?
0: No, yeah. I really try as much as possible. And that was my training, is I try to turn things off as much as I can. You know, that one time I didn't. But usually I don't come home and, you know, I'll evaluate the investigation and maybe write about it, or, you know, talk to my other investigators with what went on. But I've really never had nightmares over any of this. And I've been really blessed. And I always say a prayer for protection too, as I go to sleep, to protect me from the astral world too, because that's where all of this is coming from, is that astral world.
1: Did you ever have a situation that you cried, you just broke down?
0: No, but I've had heartfelt situations. You know, I don't think I have cried like that. I mean, have I had body sensations of feeling like I couldn't breathe or like I was being hung, something like that? Yeah. But I've never really broke, not to my knowledge, but sometimes I don't remember these investigations unless I write them down, because I'm in a different realm when I'm working an investigation. So, but I've never cried. Not yet.
1: But you have gotten emotional.
0: Oh yeah. Oh yeah. You know, I mean, it's how does one not get emotional, especially when you're dealing with a family and they're dealing with a lot of trauma and, you know, maybe poltergeist energy, or not really knowing what's going on. I'm assisting a family member right now out of Cincinnati with a case, and where, especially because there's children involved, seeing these entities and seeing, you know, the toys moving and stuff like that. So you do have, I do have empathy, and I do get very concerned for the people that I work with. Yeah. You know, I mean, I'm human. I have a large heart. And when we're working with the dearly departed, let's say, when someone calls, especially if I'm doing mediumship work, you know, when someone calls, their loved one just passed away, you know, I mean, you do feel for them.
1: A story I've told on this program before, Victoria, but I want your assessment of it. My mother was born in Fitchburg, Massachusetts, about 50 miles from Boston. And we'd go there just about every summer to visit her mother and father and her family. Well, when her father came over from the old country, he built a furniture store in Fitchburg, Massachusetts, called the Union Furniture Company. And above it, he built about 15 or 20 apartment units, of which they had the biggest, which was several floors. And then they had little apartments all over the place that he rented out. But the furniture store was on the bottom. So we're there one summer, sleeping away, and apparently there's a fire in the furniture store. Smoke is starting to rise. I'm on the second level. My parents are sleeping on the third level. I get woken up by a fire guy wearing a helmet and a mask and everything else. And he's shaking me and he's saying, "Is there anyone else in the house?" And I went, "Yes, my parents." He says, "Let's wake everybody up and get out quickly." So we did. I woke my parents up. This place was engulfed in smoke, not fire, but smoke. And we got everybody out, my sisters, my parents, me, my grandmother and grandparents, everybody.

0: But he got out okay. Well, this is about 3 or 4 o'clock in the morning. And after the fire department was done doing what they had to do, they put the fire out in the furniture store. It was in the mattress. Somebody had thrown a cigarette in there, and it was festering all night. My father went up to the fire department chief and said, "Chief, please bring me the fire department guy who woke up my son. He saved our life. We want to thank him." My father was very insistent about thanking him. The chief said, "Sir, we never made it into the apartments." He said, "Yes, you did. You had a fire department guy wake up my son, and he came up and got us, and everybody got out okay. Where is he? We want to thank him." He said, "Sir, we did not make it into the apartments. All of you came running out on your own." So my question to you, Victoria, is, what's your assessment on who that fire department guy was? I've had experts on the show that say they were angels, spirits. What do you think?
1: Wow, what an incredible story. It just gave me chills. Well, I would have to agree with them, you know. I mean, that was definitely, it could have been an angel. It could have been, you know, just your holy guardian angel, the spirit. But what an incredible story. It was someone in a different realm that came and woke you up to protect you.
0: Would a ghost do that as opposed to a guardian angel? Because I think it was my guardian angel as well. But would a ghost do that?
1: I don't think so. No. I think when you're talking about a life or death situation like that, that's much higher beings. Because a ghost is a discarnate spirit. And so, you know, the ghost may not even be, a ghost could still be earthbound, you know. So I doubt it wouldn't be a ghost. I would say it was definitely a guardian angel or a high spirit, but probably more of a guardian angel. That is definitely an incredible, incredible experience. Yeah, it just gave me chills the whole time you were telling me that. Wow.
0: Sent by God, do you think?
1: Yeah. Well, I believe in God. Yeah. You know, I believe that it's, you know, maybe, you know, that's always a hard question because then people say, well, what about this? How come God didn't send this to help this person? Maybe that's just our own contract with our guardian angel. It wasn't your time, you know? So I think it's our contract, really. You know, I survived a near fatal car accident in 2011 off of Latuna Canyon Road where someone pulled me out of the car. I went over a 90-foot embankment. So I think when we have situations like this that are life and death, that these are much higher beings. And, you know, we can call God, source, universe. It doesn't really matter. I don't think God really cares what the word we use to identify him or her. But yeah, I would say more your angel.
0: I think so too. Whoever he is, he's still with me. He's still watching me.
1: Yeah, definitely.
0: Do you investigate angels too?
1: No, I've not done angel work. I mean, I pray to angels and I always ask for protection, but I haven't done really the investigation on angel work.
0: But you could you not?
1: I probably could, yeah. I mean, I could. Never thought about it, just like I never thought about ghosts at one time. So, yeah, you know, I don't know. I think with angels, the way I work with them or my spirit team is that they're there to guide us and protect us. And, but ultimately we make the decisions in our lives, you know, of course, not that situation that you're just telling me about. But I think working with angels, a lot of people work with angels. And yeah, I mean, it definitely is something that many people do. I think it's a beautiful thing.
0: Well, this was clearly angelic as far as I'm concerned.
1: Oh, yeah. Oh, yeah. Definitely.
0: We'll come back in a moment with you, Victoria. Victoria Gross with us. Her book is called Ghosts of Orange County. But it's time for your phone calls, your questions, your stories when we come right back on Coast to Coast AM.
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8: Sit down. I'm Sue Guzman, Fox News. President Trump and Chinese President Xi Jinping will begin their high-level meetings in Washington, D.C. today. We have more from Fox's Christina Coleman.
9: President Trump plans to hold a state dinner with tech CEOs and address a variety of critical issues, including AI, the semiconductor industry, tariffs, and trade. And during his visit, Xi might call for the U.S. to cancel weapon sales to Taiwan. And Trump could end up pressing Xi on allegations that China is helping Iran target U.S. forces in the Middle East. Meantime, the war in Iran is a hot topic at the UN General Assembly. And Ukraine's president is urging leaders to target Russia's revenues to stop their war efforts.
8: Iran's president Masoud Pezeshkian addressing the UN a day after President Trump told the General Assembly he had a decision to make on Iran.
10: Pezeshkian framed Iran as the victim. He held up photos of children that he said were killed by American and Israeli bombs, and he vowed that his country would never cede control of the Strait of Hormuz. As he began his address, a lone U.S. diplomat walked out. That action, considered the highest level diplomatic snub one can give here at the world body.
8: Fox's Eric Shawn reporting at the UN. Ahead of the meeting Wednesday, Treasury Secretary Scott Bessent announced the trade deal between the U.S. and China, which was set to expire in November, has been extended now to January. Federal judge is ordering President Trump to restore White House access to journalists from CNN, MS Now, and Politico, saying his ban on the three media outlets was likely unconstitutional. U.S. District Judge Tim Kelly issuing his ruling after the media outlets filed the lawsuit contesting the ban instituted by the president September 18th. The judge ordering the Trump administration to reinstate the outlets' press access for the next 14 days. No comments from the White House. 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
2: And welcome back, George Norrie, along with Victoria Gross, as we talk about hauntings and. How much training do you need to be able to investigate, Victoria?
6: Well, you know, it really all depends. I mean, that's a personal thing. When I talk about training, I think just educating ourselves. I know that there's some groups out there that certify paranormal investigators. Really, there's no such thing as that. But I think it's good that they're doing that if people are taking classes. And just knowing the different types of hauntings, the different types of spirits, you know, what they can encounter, good, bad, and everything in between. You know, as a medium, you know, like I said, I've been trained, and I think people do need to be trained, excuse me, doing their psychic work or medium work. I have my weaknesses as a medium, like, I don't do good like on podcasts or giving readings over the like podcasts and radios and things like that. That's a weakness of mine. I'm a good platform medium and I'm good in my readings. I use palmistry, tarot, and crystal gazing, and that's where my mediumship comes out. So it's really important to, I think, have training to know what the paranormal field is about, to know the esoteric teachings. What is the astral world? You know, what are these things, you know, the lower astral, the middle astral? So I think that it's important, definitely, for people to get trained before they just go in and say, well, I can use a meter or something and let me go check out a ghost. Because remember, these people, these ghosts were people. We do need to treat them with respect. The only time is if it's a very evil situation. And my training has been, and I train my students, is, you know, again, like I said before, just because they're dead doesn't mean they're smart or nice. And how we treat people here, we need to treat the same way on in the invisible realm. You know, I'm not going to let someone break in my door just to come in and be, you know, rob me. I'm not going to do that with a ghost either. I'm not going to allow just any entity to walk in to me, because I'm not a physical medium. I'm a mental medium, into my home. So training is extremely important. How much, it all depends on the person and, you know, what they want to do with it.
2: Is there anything you would do differently that you haven't done yet?
6: As far as, no. I think I've learned a lot with every case I've worked on. You know, I use it also as a learning experience for me. I'm not sure I can look back and say, oh, I wish I would have done this or that. Maybe just the one that I came out depressed for those last couple of weeks, probably how to protect myself more. You know, even though we do say our prayers before we go in, okay, what happened that I and my fellow investigator, Paula, you know, what happened that we both got depressed afterwards, 2 weeks afterwards? You know, so it's, and I think at that time, yeah, what I would do different, I wouldn't investigate nonstop, because at that time I was doing so many investigations. I was talking more to the dead than the living, and that threw me off. So I won't do that again. I balance my life out with working in the secular world and doing the investigations and my psychic work. But so, yeah, that I would change. I would not do that again, just nonstop.
2: Is it unusual to get depressed during an investigation?
6: That was the only time, you know, that I've ever been depressed. And it was a very creepy place. And I think there was a murder there. It was horrible, horrible energy. And I think that's why I don't like going into some of these I want to say paranormal attractions. I mean, they are interesting. I do like the asylums and things like that, because I like all that mental health bit. That I probably would do. And when we were doing my ghost story, I think it was Waverly down in Kentucky that we, Barry and I went to and shot that episode. And that was creepy. But normally I don't, you know, get depressed. That was a very unusual thing. That was the only time.
2: You ready for some calls?
6: Yeah. Let's see what we can hear these ghost stories. See what we can enlighten people
2: on. Let's start with Billy in Glendale, California. Hey, Billy, go ahead.
7: Hey, good evening, George, brother. Hey, good evening, Victoria, sister.
2: Hi.
7: Sister, you know, I'm 45. Ever since I was 3 years old, I've straddled the border between this world and the astral world, and I get the feeling that the humans running this world have an egregore that's trying to segregate working class humans from the astral world so that, therefore, the humans running this world can control working class humans. You know, what are your thoughts on this? And if you've come to any similar conclusions, will the astral world ever revolt against the humans running this world for that?
6: I haven't really thought about that, but I look at the, and I know what you're talking about with the egregores, you know, I don't know, you know, that's so up in the air. I don't think so, because I think it's more complex than that, but, it's a good question. It's a good, definitely food for thought. Yeah.
2: You teach courses, do you not, Victoria?
6: Yes, I do. I do. I teach palmistry, all the metaphysics, palmistry, tarot, crystal gazing, the different metaphysics, occult anatomy, different things like that.
2: Do you know our palm reader guest, Vernon Mahabal?
6: No, I don't know.
2: Great guy. Great guy. He's so good, he can read palms over the radio.
6: Wow, that's really good.
2: People explain to him, how did you get involved in palmistry?
6: Me? I first started with tarot, and I just wanted to expand my knowledge. And being a Taurus, I love hands-on tactical things. So I love the feel of the cards, and I love the feel of the hands. I love the palmistry, because that's the book of our life. It shows so much of who we are, where we came from, what our potentials are. It's not the thing of like, oh, how many people am I going to marry? That question, I'm like, I don't care. Marry whoever you want, or how many children, have as many children as you want. It goes much deeper than that. So I love palmistry a great deal, just as I love the tarot and the crystal gazing. And I've tried to keep my sphere of knowledge very within those things. I try not to go off here or there or learn this or learn that or learn this or that and become too fragmented. Because anytime when we're working with the invisible world, we really have to know who we are and stay grounded as much as possible. It's not always possible, but as much as possible. But for, this gentleman to, this person to be able to read palms over the radio, that's incredible. He's reading psychically and he's seeing this stuff. That is really, really amazing.
2: Let's go to Tim in Alberta, Canada. Welcome to the show. Hey, Tim.
8: Hey, Victoria, George.
6: Hi.
8: I was just thinking, your firefighter story from many moons ago.
2: Yeah.
8: Time apparently is only here with us in the world. There's, you go outside of life into death and, there's no time. It's just consciousness and that's able to go ahead or back or whatever. I'm just wondering that you started your career coast to coast, like part time, I think it was April 2001.
2: That's right.
8: 2001 was a big year. And if we can, our consciousness can travel, through space ahead of time, go back in the past, move around. Is it possible that, ma'am, Victoria, that the firefighter that woke George up was one of the ones that listened to him and died on 9/11? What do you think?
6: Anything's possible. That's another theory. And it's a good question to ask,
2: The only thing with that, Victoria, is the 9/11 situation came years later. Years later.
6: Right. Well, what I was going to say, I would still think it would be more of the guardian angel, because even with the firefighters from 9/11, there's a lot of that trauma that they were rescuing people on the other side. So, I understand what you're saying about the time. There's no time lapse, but I would say it's the guardian angel. That's my take on it.
2: I would tend to believe that too. Joe in Monterey, California. Hi, Joe.
9: Thank you for taking my call, George.
2: Welcome, Joe.
9: Victoria, I was going to ask if you ever ran into any star seeds and things like that, but I have a pressing situation. I'm in a war. I fight battles on the astral plane, and I do work in the physical. Is there some way to get better help? Because I recall on all kinds of armies of God and stuff, but it's against a very powerful extraterrestrial races. What can you do to escape the matrix, to escape the prison, and be more effective on the astral plane and in this physical world? Thank you, George, for taking my call.
2: All right, Joe, what do you think of that, Victoria?
6: Wow, I'm not sure I have an answer for that. That's pretty heavy duty, because I don't work really with the extraterrestrials, the starseed. But I think when we're dealing with the astral plane, that there are these wars. I would say, you know, what is your religious belief or your spiritual belief, and work within that framework? And has that worked for you? Or if it doesn't work for you, you know, then call on the higher forces. I believe that in the astral world, that there are the armies to help us. There are the police officers. It's been my experience that they've been there. So I believe that you can call a group of people to assist you. Because when we're dealing with that astral world, you're dealing with so many different dimensions. Wow, that's a pretty heavy one.
2: Let's go to first-time caller Dwayne in Virginia. Hello, Dwayne. Thank you for calling.
10: Hey, George. I've been a fan of yours for years. I listened to George Norrie for a little while, you know, before he passed, but it was always you. Victoria, awesome.
6: Hi. Thank you.
10: Yeah. So I had an experience. It was probably in 2094. I started going to this abandoned house in about 1988, and we'd always go there. It was a place where we'd go and party, but never desecrate. And I went there with one friend, and we were under hallucinogenics, two types, but he ran away. And I seen a figure that looked about 3 feet tall, and then it moved towards me, but it wasn't walking, it was gliding. It was on a skateboard, and it got to be like 8 feet tall, and I jumped off. It was a broken down porch, so there were no stairs, and I got into his truck. He said, "Did you see that guy gliding towards us?" And I'm just wondering if that was a dark figure, because I never had a bad experience in this place, but there was something really sinister about it. And I'm just wondering what you would say about that.
6: Wow. Yeah, I think that you're right, that it was a very sinister spirit, a dark spirit, you know, a trickster. You know, and they're going to show themselves in many different ways. So trust your intuition. I think you're definitely right on there, that was a sinister spirit. I'm glad you got out of there, because, you know, sometimes you get these, and like George, you were asking earlier about the evil and stuff. You get these, and they could be elementals. They could be different things. But you get these different entities. And they play with us. We have to, you know, and especially if they can tap into our fear, because that gives them life. They feed off of our fear. So I would say trust your intuition on what you saw and what you felt. And you're absolutely right. That was something very, very sinister.
2: Were these spirits all once human beings, Victoria, and they just passed on?
6: Well, I don't think all of them may be human beings. I mean, we do have elementals. We do have different dimensions. We do, it's been my experience. I've been over the realm of the banshees, and we do have these things. So I don't think all of them have been human beings. No, I think they have many different levels. And I think we've had a lot of different cases throughout time, like say the Skinwalker Ranch. You know, what's that? You know, I mean, there's different things going on in different dimensions. And so this could have been a creature from a different dimension too. But whatever it was not good.
2: What determines if the creatures weren't former humans, what determines whether they come back as a spirit or not? Do we know?
6: No, I don't think we know. I think if they were not humans, I don't think they're coming back as a spirit. Spirit to me is someone who is human and who has passed over. You know, the ghosts are earthbound, or they're just not being able to move on. But when you're talking about something like this, I don't think that these are spirits whatsoever. This, again, could have been from a different dimension, especially the way that it shapeshift also. You know, so I don't think if it's non-human, it's not going to come back as a spirit or even a ghost. It's going to come back as a non-human entity in some form.
2: Victoria, did you ever know the demonologists Ed and Lorraine Warren while they were still alive?
6: I didn't know them, but I do know of their work. Yes. Yeah.
2: We had Andrea Padone on last week, who was dealing with the Conjuring.
6: Mm. Yeah. Yeah, I think their work was incredible. And I think they were, you know, some of the first to really tune in to all of what's going on that realm. Very much so.
2: What would you say to somebody today who wants to be a paranormal investigator?
6: Well, the first thing I would do is ask them why, you know, why, you know, what is the purpose? I think the purpose is not entertainment. And here I am doing ghost shows. So I don't mean that. I mean, education more, but it's like, what do we want to get from it? What's our intention? And so when we have the intention of like, okay, do we want to just see if this exists? Or is this thing real? Do we want to experience it? I would ask what the intention is. And then, you know, have you trained yourself? Or have you got educated? Did you educate yourself on what can happen? The different levels of the evil and the good.
2: And again, the best place to get your book, Ghosts of Orange County, is where?
6: On Amazon, or I think Barnes and Noble and Amazon.
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1: And welcome back. George Norrie along with Victoria Gross as we talk about her work, Ghosts of Orange County and Other Hauntings. What was it about the haunted world, Victoria, that captured your attention?
11: Oh my goodness. You know, I don't think that there was just one thing. It just evolved. Once I got into it, like I had mentioned earlier, I never even thought of investigating ghosts. It was just not something I was in my consciousness. But once I got into it, I fell in love with it because I learned so much about the spirit world. I learned so much about hauntings. And so to me, every investigation is a learning experience, and it just evolved. Because spirits are with us all the time, and I always feel someone with me, or you know, see something where I work or in my home. So it just was exciting. It was exciting in the place where, not like thrill seeking, it was just the knowledge of, oh my gosh, there's a whole different world and worlds, let's say, to examine and just to experience. And my work, I've experienced, like you said before, you know, a woman who passed away, that she was died suddenly, she was in a hospital, and then just the different things I've experienced on the different planes, it just makes life so much richer for me. My life is very rich and very magical.
1: You mentioned you were on the haunted Queen Mary. I've been on that ship several times. It is strange, is it not?
11: I love it. Yeah, that was a good gig. I had that gig for a summer, I think back in 2006 or 2007, on the real ghost tour. So I was the tour guide. Yeah, that place is just one of my favorite places. You know, Orange County, we have Disneyland, Knott's Berry Farm, Hollywood. We've got everything here. But I would say, yeah, the Queen Mary's my love because of the history and it being the gray ghost. Just, and even when I would go there just for like a brunch or something, you know, the elevators take you to different floors or the food fly out of your plate. It's just very interesting. Yeah, that's my favorite.
1: How many different ghosts were on that ship?
11: Oh my gosh, you know, we've got the famous ones, you know, John Petter. I think there's quite a few, especially down in the cargo hold. That was really, and that was one of my favorite places, that in the infirmary. You know, they always talk, and I think Peter James was the one that discovered the little girl Jackie in the pool. She's a really famous one. And then John Petter, who was squashed on door 13. But, you know, I think there's a lot. I think, again, you've got so much history with the ship, and not only the people that have been on there, but again, it was the transport ship, the Gray Ghost. And remember, when they had the Gray Ghost, there was that accident with that other ship. And so when you're down in the cargo hold, and you know, people have, you know, been real skeptical about this, and it's good to be skeptical to a certain degree. We always want to question everything.
1: It's healthy. It's healthy.
11: Yeah. Yeah, we have to observe the obvious first. If we don't find our answer in this world, we go to the next. But down in the cargo hold, you can really hear the voices of, and what I believe was from that ship. I forget the name of the ship, that they ran into when it was the gray ghost, and they could not stop to help the people on that ship because the gray ghost was overfilled with the soldiers coming back from war.

0: I've had an entity or some energy, like you may call it, that has followed me throughout my whole life, and it's always messed with me, like choked me to where I fall out of my bed or shake the bed, catch the house on fire, etc. So when you're working, you go through this realm. They're here recently. I have had, when I fall asleep, it's like I wake up, but I'm in my room. I'm still there. Everything seems as real as it can be if I'm really awake, but I sense a presence around me. And, you know, ever in my whole life, like I said, this thing's been messing with me. So at my age now, I'm like, I'm ready to fight this thing, you know, quit bullying me basically. So when I wake up in this dream or whatever, you know, I'm ready to battle this thing, and it always just grabs me and chokes me and holds me down while I'm trying to fight it off.
1: It tries to hurt you, Cody?
0: In a sense, yes. It's almost like, you know, I don't know if something's trying to tug at me from the other realm, or if I have the abilities as a medium and I just don't understand them yet.
1: What could that be, Victoria?
2: Well, I think it's probably quite a few. First, I would probably see about getting a paranormal group in to investigate and see what they get a medium in there to see, you know, what they can figure out what this entity is. Number two, I mean, I've always been taught and I teach. I mean, we're the ones in control. Yeah, I mean, there are bad entities out there, but we're the ones that are in control. And what they do is they do feed on our fear. This, I think, is really very disturbing. And I hope you can get some help with this. There's paranormal groups in Ohio, wherever you're at in Ohio, that you could probably contact. It's kind of like they don't need to find out if something's there, but, you know, maybe also they have a medium in the group that could give you some enlightenment on what this entity is, because it definitely needs to stop. I mean, this, you know, just because they're doing that, I mean, yeah, that's not allowed. I would get help with that.
1: Victoria, how would you like to talk to the devil?
2: Well, I wouldn't.
1: Well, here he is on the line. Hello there, devil.
2: Well, yeah. Then there you go.
3: Listen, my name is Cornelius. I'm from Alexandria, Louisiana, and George likes to. He calls me the Antichrist sometimes, so I'm a little bit of everything.
2: Well, now you're the devil. There you go.
3: There you go. Victoria, I've really been enjoying the show, really been enjoying you. And Cody,
2: thank you.
3: Read the Bible. Call upon Jesus. The same thing happened to me, Cody. So call upon Jesus to get rid of them demons and devils that are taunting you. Now, Victoria, my dad, he was a jet engine mechanic in the Air Force, but before that, he was a funeral home director and everything. And I'm going to tell you a quick funeral home story, and then I'm going to tell you something about Louisiana. And when he was a teenager, he was at the funeral home by himself. And so the older people, the Cunninghams in Kentucky, told him, look, you just got to just watch the bodies and clean up. So this body rose up and gasped. And what it was, bodies can rise up. They're not live or anything like that, but they can rise up. And, man, he was running out of there, tripping over chairs and everything. But my story about ghosts and stuff, in Louisiana, there's a ghost of Mary Laveau down there in New Orleans and stuff. And up here in Alexandria, Louisiana, we have a haunted hotel called the Bentley. And I don't know if you've ever heard of it, but it's about 100 years old or more. And supposedly General Patton haunts it because he trained troops up here in Alexandria, Louisiana. So I was just wondering, have you ever been to Louisiana and all our haunting places like these slave mansions and slave quarters and all like that? God bless you, George, and God bless America.
1: Thank you, Corny. And he's not the devil, really, Victoria.
2: Yeah, I kind of gathered that.

0: But thank you for your call. I always love to hear people's stories. I've never been to Louisiana. I know about the histories. When we were doing my ghost story, we did the Myrtle Plantation, and yeah, I mean, there's a lot of hauntings down there, definitely. Wow.
1: Let's go to Ruth in Maryland. Take it away, Ruthie.
2: Hi, George and Victoria. Thank you so much for taking my call. And Victoria, I just have a short question here. I would like to know, what is ether? I've heard you mention it a couple times tonight, and I've heard it mentioned by other people lately. And like I told Tommy, I looked it up in a dictionary, and it said it's an imaginary substance. And I know it can't be imaginary, because I heard that a long time ago they used to use it to they harnessed it to produce energy. So can you please tell me what ether is?
0: Ether. You know, I mean, I've never used that terminology. What did I say before?
1: I don't think you've used that word tonight.
0: Yeah. I don't know. Are you talking about ectoplasm?
1: It's supposed to be something in the atmosphere that's invisible.
0: Are you talking about egregore?
1: That could be the same as ether, yeah.
0: Egregore is a thought, they're thought forms, and it is a substance. Yes, egregores, the thought form is a substance, and it's created from it's created from an energy. So what the example I was giving was that protest and all the people that were angry, and you know, all that energy created an egregore. It was a thought form. It's substance that goes out into the ethers. Maybe that's where I said that word.
1: Let's go to Eddie in Tennessee. Quick question, Eddie. Go ahead.
3: Yeah, thanks for the time, Ben. How's it taking my call? And George, I'm not a professional, not even really an amateur, but I think on your deal, I think that was probably the Archangel Michael from all my experiences at fireman. I've got a question for Victoria. Victoria, a comment. There's a great haunted hotel called the Arlington in Hot Springs, Arkansas that I visited. And you're talking about the lady in a white dress. There's a lady on the haunted floor, which is proven. There's a flapper lady that appears every night in a white dress. And I talked to all the people in there. I had to go and find out about it. Not being an investigator, but all the people that worked there told me stories, and they all were on the same. So it had to be true, because they didn't all get together and say, hey, Mr. Phillips is going to ask us all these questions. So anyway, what I want to say is, maybe all these ghosts are really, like Cornelius said, maybe they are demons, and maybe it's just something that's meant to be. Maybe it's not something that will ever be in control. But I've got two other great stories I'll email you with, because I don't have time to tell them. But it's about my mother buying some furniture in Nashville. Right there, my father grew up close to the Bell Witch. And it's a great story, and I don't have time to go into it. Nobody else does either, but I'm going to email it to you.
1: All right, you get it to us, Eddie. And we got to wrap up, Victoria, right. but very quickly, again, your book, Ghosts of Orange County, available where?
0: Barnes & Noble and Amazon, and I thank all the callers too, because those are great stories.
1: Keep in touch and let us know when you write your next book and come on back, okay?
0: Thank you, George, for having me. I totally enjoyed it. Yep.
1: You did a great job, first time guest. For Dan Galante, Tom Danheiser, Sue Trikas, Lex Lonehood, Sean Latasseur, Alec Fernandez, Tim Banal, Mary Berry, George Knapp, and Richard Serrett, I'm George Norrie, somewhere out there on Coast to Coast AM. We'll see you on our next edition. Until then, be safe, everyone.

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8: The welcome mat is rolled out in D.C. I'm Chris DeMeo, Fox News. President Trump rolls out the red carpet to welcome Chinese President Xi Jinping for a state visit. Fox's Jared Halpern has more from the White House.
9: President Trump and the First Lady greeted Chinese President Xi Jinping and his wife on the runway of Joint Base Andrews, just outside of D.C. The state visit is the first trip to the U.S. for Xi in more than 10 years and comes as the U.S. and China try to balance a competitive relationship. Trade, Pacific security, and AI are all on the agenda. The visit will also include pageantry and a lavish state dinner with leading tech executives expected to attend. President Trump last met with Xi in May when China hosted the U.S. president for a state visit. At the White House, Jared Halpern, Fox News.
8: Venezuela's acting leader praises President Trump for his readiness to resume ties in her first address to the United Nations General Assembly.
10: Venezuela's acting president, Delcy Rodriguez, says the recent energy deal with the U.S. will help global energy balance.
11: As one of the most all-encompassing and significant ever signed, it will contribute to ensuring the energy balance of the hemisphere and the well-being of our economy.
10: Thanking President Trump for resuming diplomatic ties, calling the dispute with the U.S. and earthquakes in Venezuela major tests of its life as a nation, stressing recovery will take time, but noting Venezuela has started a democratic process and there will be elections.
11: To rise up and to allow Venezuela's rebirth.
10: Adding the nation is ready to walk hand in hand with the international community. Kristen Goodwin, Fox News.
8: Rodriguez taking over for former Venezuelan President Nicolas Maduro after U.S. forces seized him and his wife from their Caracas home in early January to face drug trafficking charges. The couple have pleaded not guilty to the charges. 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
1: What's one of my rules of politics? Always ask a question, never make an assertion, if you can. Because if you make an assertion, people who don't like you and are contrarians or liberal media people who hate my guts, they're just going to block out what you say. Republicans are the best. We love Donald Trump. Ah, shut up. We don't like you. We're liberal media people. But if you ask a question, even your haters, with a Z, haters, as the kids would say, even your haters in their brain cannot avoid the question. They can't. It's a natural human instinct to want to answer it. So why are some people upset? Why are some people out there upset with this midterm election? People on our side, for the purposes of this segment, I'm not talking about liberal media folks, commies, Democrats, Socialists of America, the build large mansions, rioters. They hate freedom and liberty. Forget them for a second. I'm talking about, understandably, why are some people who are registered kind of 4x4 Republican voters, you know, that's kind of electoral language for people who voted in the last four primaries and elections. In other words, you're diehards. Why are some of them saying, hey, listen, we're going into the midterms and, you know, I think I may stay home. I don't think I'm going to vote Democrat, but I think I'm going to stay home. Why would they feel that way? Well, a little bit later in the show, I'm going to play an audio clip from you that I think sums it up beautifully. It was actually from CNBC. It's Ken Langone. But I think he kind of nails it. But the angle I want to take here is, folks, I the worst thing you can do if you are a political candidate or activist, and I'm not saying that a lot of candidates on the Republican side are doing this. Some are. And some activists, some, unlimited, but you know, a limited pool of them, but some of them are doing this whole thing where they're almost trying to like shut people up on it. Like, stop. Don't do that. It's a really bad idea because there are pockets of the economy where people are getting roughed up a little bit. Some of them are getting roughed up a lot. Yes. The poverty rate's the lowest it's been. That's just a fact. You can look it up. The jobless rate's the lowest it's ever been. That's a good thing. We want people with jobs. Yes, you know, the Atlanta Fed's predicting an insane 5.5% GDP growth the next quarter. Yes, the stock market and the NASDAQ are at the all-time highs. But if that's not affecting you and your household, then you have every right to voice your opinion. And we shouldn't say, be quiet. No. But to those folks out there, I want to say first and most importantly, I get you. I hear you. I'm not trying to be your psychotherapist. This isn't the Sigmund Freud hour, Carl Jung. I'm not doing that. Yes, I was a psychology major. The joke back in the day was, it was great because if you didn't get a job, you could explain to your parents why. No one's laughing now. These psychology majors are making a ton of money because of neural networks and AI. But I do get you. I understand. But allow me to ask you a question here. Elections are binary choices. Primaries are generally not. Primaries, there can be 10, 20. I mean, I ran in a primary and we'll get to that later. I ran in primaries in Maryland and Florida. There were 6 to 10 people on the ballot. General elections, yeah, you always get a communist on the ballot, a Green Party member, but they're generally Republicans versus Democrats. Generally speaking, general elections are typically binary. So I need to ask you a question. Are you comfortable with the alternative if the Republican Party loses? It's a serious question. I'm not trying to manipulate anybody or anything like that. Folks, we'll be right back.
0: The Bongino Report AM.
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0: You'll see during today's show, as I discuss this, that for all the disagreements you may have with President Trump and the MAGA agenda, I don't think anybody's going to dispute he at least tells you what he's going to do. At least you know what you're disagreeing with. There are diehard Republicans who are working class Americans who've knocked on the doors. They don't need a lecture from anyone. They just don't like the Iran war. They're uncomfortable where we are. That's listen, good for you for having an opinion on it. I get it. I totally hear you. I'm only asking you, at least you can have an opinion, because Donald Trump's been fairly candid. I'll play some clips from the UN later in the show today where Donald Trump is like, hey, don't toy with me. I'm not going to let you. Don't mess around with us. I'm not going to let you build a nuclear weapon and threaten us. I'm not going to do that. At least you have something, if you don't like, to voice an opinion against. The Democrats just lie about everything. The Democrats talk tough in Iran. Oh, we're going to get them to the table. This other stuff, and then screwed up the whole thing. The Democrats entirely screwed up the Middle East. I'm not telling you Republicans nailed it either. But the entire Middle East is always a mess because of Democrat appeasement. Folks, there are no perfect choices in politics. None. You know, in economics, they have this concept I bring up often called Pareto maximization. You can look it up if you want the economic details. Pareto maximization is the idea that a good public policy will help at least one person without hurting anyone. You're probably thinking, like I did when I first heard of this concept, well, that's easy. That's got to, there are thousands of policies there. No, they're not. There are not. It is actually extremely hard to do anything in a country of 330 million people where at least one person benefits and no one gets hurt. It's almost impossible. There are no perfect choices. There are very few Pareto optimized choices. The only question in this upcoming election I have for you is, are you comfortable with the alternative? Because I'm not going back to the Biden-Obama era or what was potentially the Kamala Harris era. I'm not doing it. I'm not doing it. And I strongly, passionately encourage you to not allow it to happen to you either. Jim, cue up cut one here. Folks, this is who they are. Remember, Danny Green, they are who you think they are. When I say they, I mean the Democrats. They are who you think they are because they tell you who they are all the time. Are you comfortable with this? I'm not downplaying your problems. If you're a farmer in Iowa and there's some issues with your input prices on fertilizer, I completely understand your extremely valid concerns. I am in no way downplaying that. Kamala is genuinely one of the dumbest people in politics. I know people who know her. She's just really not bright. There are some people who pretend to be not bright. Cory Booker, Chuck Schumer. They're actually smart. They just pretend to be stupid for votes. Kamala is actually dumb. Like, she just does. So here she is yesterday campaigning for Abdul al-Sayed. Folks, do you want DEI back? No. DEI, like, everybody's been, America's largely happy now that we're getting rid of political correctness. We're ripping out wokeness and DEI, you know, root and branch. Not Kamala. She is openly campaigning in Michigan to bring this stuff back, to bring diversity, equity, and inclusion, which is actually non-diversity, non-equity, and exclusion. Because if you happen to be a non-favored category, Asian young men trying to get into college, a male white trying to get a promotion at your job, you actually get excluded. You want that back? Because here she is telling you, we're going to bring it back. Check this out.
1: Here's another fact. The attack on DEI is an attack on maternal care.
2: Yes, it is.
1: An attack on DEI to recognize diversity, equity, and inclusion is an attack by definition on maternal care, including the need to protect black women in connection with their pregnancy, childbirth, and postpartum care.
0: Folks, I don't even know what that is. I mean, I know what maternal care is. And I know what DEI is supposed to be. I don't even understand what she's trying to say. Wait. And then Jim's right. She says it twice. Like, the dumb thing I said the first time, if I say it slower the second time, it'll make more sense. We really need to bring diversity, equity, inclusion back because by definition, it means maternal care. It doesn't mean it. That's like the Ibram Kendi thing. Hey, can you define racism? You know, the critical race theory guy. It's like a racist, the racist thing. What do you mean by definition? By definition, DEI has nothing to do with maternal care. What are you even talking about? I love how she throws these little, you know, phrases and words out there because she thinks it makes her sound smart. By definition, diversity, equity, and inclusion means a grimace, the purple thing for me. What are you, they're not connected. What are you even talking about?
2: A lot more ahead, folks. We'll be right back.
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0: Here's one that's even worse. Folks, we're on in a lot of stations in Texas, everywhere from Midland to Dallas. We love you, Texas. Jim's in Texas. Jim's a Hook'em Horns guy. I love me some Texas. I'm a Florida resident. It ain't no pandering, man. We did a book signing in Texas. Remember that, Jim? Something like 2,000 people showed up. They damn near shut the mall down. They couldn't even get into the stores. People were complaining. It was the greatest thing ever. So we love Texas. Texas loves us. We love our stations out there. How is this guy Talafrico? How is this guy even close, even in the worst polls? How is this guy even close to Paxton in Texas? I don't understand. Folks, they are who you think they are because they tell you. Do you really want a guy in office? This is your choice. Even if you hate Ken Paxton, your choice is a guy who can't even call a woman a woman. A person with a uterus. Yeah, that's called a woman, dude. I don't have a uterus. Jim, do you have a uterus?
1: I do not.
0: Do you know any men who, in fact, have uteri?
1: Not one.
0: No, you don't. You don't know that. Nobody does because it's never happened. My success rate is 100%. Your success rate is zero. Talafrico, however, chooses to refer to women in the most degrading way possible as people with a uterus, as if the uterus, it's not your brain. It's not anything else. It's just the uterus that defines you. Listen to this idiot. If this guy wins, folks, it's all over. Check this out.
2: Every one of our neighbors with a uterus became the property of the state.
3: One of our neighbors with the uterus to be able to control their own body.
4: Ironically, these are the people who are denying choice to everyone with a uterus in our state.
5: We had a vote where the majority ripped those rights away from every single one of my neighbors with a uterus in the state of Texas.
0: Jim, you know, I love your dark web stuff. I'm sorry, but remember Children of the Corn, that horror movie from the 80s? You got to do People of the Uterus. You just have, this is a People of the, what the hell are people? What was that kid's name in Children of the Corn? Ezekiel or something? Hello, Ezekiel. And he comes, I forget, that movie scared the hell out of me when I was a kid. I don't know how old I was, like 13 when it came out. This People of the Uterus. No, they're called women. They have a name, bro. It's only worked throughout the history of Homo sapiens, okay? They're not people of the uterus. Folks, you got a choice, man, coming up. There are no perfect choices. But I can tell you, the most imperfect choice of all. Malachi, thank you, producer Mike. Damn, how did you know that? Your choices are Malachi and People of the Uterus. Or sane people who are going to cut your taxes and allow your business to grow and just get out of your damn life. We'll be right back.
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0: We're still a couple of months out, but the midterms are fast approaching. And make no mistake, if the House flips, it's a big deal for our economy. That uncertainty is one of the reasons I'm diversified with gold from Birch Gold Group. I'm not the only one. In the 3 months leading up to the 2024 presidential election, the spot price of gold jumped over 12%. Why? 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
10: Me too.

0: All right, listen. What I was talking about before the break is super important. You have a choice coming up. There is no perfect choice. There aren't. We are, by nature, fallible human beings. That is actually by definition, unlike Kamala Harris we discussed before the break. DEI, by definition, means maternal care. No, it doesn't. You just made that up. Nobody knows what you're talking about. We don't speak Kamala. Kamala? Playoffs? And then Jim's right. She says it twice. Like, the dumb thing I said the first time, if I say it slower the second time, it'll make more sense. We really need to bring diversity, equity, inclusion back. Because by definition, it means maternal care. It doesn't mean it. That's like the Ibram Kendi thing. And can you define racism? You know, the critical race theory. It's like a racisty racist thing. What do you mean by definition? Nobody knows what you're saying. What are you saying? You ever hear that from? Nobody knows what you're saying. You have a choice.
1: Do you understand the words coming out of my mouth?
0: One of the greatest scenes ever. One of the greatest scenes ever. If you've seen it, if you know, you know. Jackie Chan. What was it? Chris Tucker. Yes. Chris Tucker. Do you understand? No. Nobody understands the words coming out of your mouth. Every single thing you vote on, the economy, public safety, national security, education, healthcare, every single thing will be worse if El Sayed, Talafrico, Troy Jackson, and this other crew, this motley crew of losers gets elected. Snapshots, sound bites, contrasts. Like, these are all things we can use going forward as activists. I've got that. However, I do want to cover the other side of this as well, because I want to give you a realistic take going into the midterms. Why are some people on our side upset despite the factually, objectively correct, accurate data that the border's been fixed for the first time in 50 plus years? Jobless rates the lowest, poverty rates the lowest, crimes the lowest. Why are people upset? Understandably, why are some people upset? I'm going to play a clip at the beginning of the show that I think is one of the best explanations as to why. It's my job to give you both sides. I still think we got a decent shot at the midterms, but we have to be candid with each other. Some people, and I'm not talking about the doomers and the pillars, they have an agenda. I'm talking about regular, average, everyday working people busting their ass who are like, hey, I just don't feel it. Fair enough. There are real voters out there. Understandably, I get it. Your buddy Dan understands. I live in the real world. I deal with people all the time. I told you, I was at my daughter's volleyball game. Guy comes up to me, huge MAGA guy, supporter guy, loved the show. But he's like, hey, man, I just don't feel it. I understand. Discount those people at your own peril, because they are us. Republicans may not be the solution to all your problems. I understand that. But the cause of all your problems are definitely this crop of Democrats. Vote wisely. Maybe your last shot.
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9: 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You just happen to be self-employed and you make a lot of money, more than she makes at her two things combined. 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
10: It's 5:30 with Augusta's Morning News. Here's Mary Liz Nolan.
11: Good morning. Richmond County authorities need your help locating a thief who got away with thousands of dollars worth of items from an Augusta home. The owner, who was on vacation, called sheriff's deputies September 18th to report he saw the thief enter his Telfair Street property through his camera system that was disabled shortly after the man entered. The owner valued the items stolen at more than $13,000, including two mountain bikes, as well as electronic equipment and a washer and dryer. The thief was described only as a black male who was wearing a blue shirt. He also was carrying a book bag and had unidentifiable word tattoos on his right forearm. Officials say a month-long stormwater repair project will shut down a portion of a Columbia County road starting today. The repair work is set for Reynolds Road, about 700 feet north of Lewis Road. That'll force traffic to be rerouted starting next Monday, the 28th, continuing through Friday, October 23rd. Traffic on the impacted portion of Reynolds Road will be rerouted onto Lewis and Powell Roads, as well as Jimmy Dias Parkway and Wrightsboro Road. A federal judge temporarily blocked President Trump's move to ban three news outlets from the White House grounds and said CNN, MS Now, and Politico must have their access restored. The ruling, released early today, is the latest development in an escalating showdown between the president and media outlets whose coverage he doesn't like. Trump announced he was banning the outlets last week, assailing what he called fake news. The outlets argued they were singled out because of the content of their coverage and called the ban a blatant violation of the First Amendment. The judge's temporary restraining order is to be in effect for 14 days. WGAC News Time 5:32. An Illinois mother who closely was following the Lindsay Clancy murder trial is now accused of killing her 2-year-old child. She's headed to court.
12: 40-year-old Corey Walsh is charged with first-degree murder in the September 1st hanging death of her toddler son in the family's suburban Chicago home. Investigators say when police arrived, they found a neighbor trying to perform CPR on 2-year-old Barrett Walsh. Prosecutors have cited witnesses who said that Walsh had, quote, become very invested in the Lindsay Clancy murder trial. Court documents reveal she had been discussing the Clancy trial in a group chat with friends just hours before the scene was discovered. Prosecutors say Walsh made statements about harming her other three children and her husband, who was out of state when the murder happened. Walsh's attorney says she was suffering from a, quote, psychotic episode at the time. Tanya J. Powers, Fox News.
11: A man convicted of fatally shooting three people during a robbery attempt at a rural Texas home has been put to death 1 week after the execution of the other man convicted in the crime. 41-year-old Kershawn Ramey received a lethal injection last night at the state penitentiary in Huntsville for the 2005 killings. He was the sixth Texas prisoner executed so far this year. An attorney for former NFL star wide receiver Antonio Brown says he plans to accept a plea deal for a reduced charge in an attempted murder case in Miami.
13: Former NFL receiver Antonio Brown plans to accept a plea deal on an attempted murder charge in Miami, resulting in probation and avoiding a possible decades-long prison sentence. Brown is scheduled to appear in court next week to make the deal official. In a statement, defense attorney Mark Iglarsh said it was, quote, an offer he couldn't refuse. The 38-year-old is accused of grabbing a handgun from a security staffer after a celebrity boxing match in Miami last year and firing two shots at a man he had gotten into a fist fight with earlier. He could have faced up to 30 years in prison if convicted. The 9-time Pro Bowler spent 12 years in the NFL, playing most of his career with the Pittsburgh Steelers. Tony Genualdo, Fox News.
11: WGAC News Time coming up on 5:35. We've got one traffic accident to report. Crews are now on the scene in the 2000 block of Gordon Highway. 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From the WGAC 24-hour News Traffic and Weather Center, I'm Mary Liz Nolan.
10: Mm-hmm. All righty. Thank you, ma'am. 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
14: Today, expect cloudy skies with cool temperatures reaching a high of 71. Tonight will be clear to partly cloudy with a low of 54. Tomorrow will bring a mix of sun and clouds, creating a pleasant and less humid day, perfect for outdoor activities with a high of 77. Looking ahead to Saturday, anticipate sunny and pleasant weather with a high of 81. For news, talk, and information, WGAC, I'm AccuWeather meteorologist Joe Lundberg.
10: All right. It's cloudy. It's 66. Coming up on 536, News Talk Information, WGAC.
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10: All righty. News Talk, Information, WGAC. It's Augusta's Morning News. 540, 20 to 6, Thursday, September 24th. No, I didn't forget who she was. I had to cough. That's Mary Liz Nolan right over there.
11: I could understand if you forgot.
10: You've heard from Joe Lundberg. You'll hear from Ashley Brown. I'm John Patrick. Well, that would just be attributable to 68 years old.
11: Yeah, that's part of it. But, you know, we haven't known each other very long.
10: Why
11: it's
10: did
11: okay.
10: I come in this room? How are you?
11: Good. I mean, okay. Thanks.
10: Oh, okay.
11: Oh, just the allergy thing. I think it's getting to everybody. I mean, most people I know are suffering right now.
10: Really?
11: Mm-hmm.
10: I mean, I have said forever that I don't have allergies. Although at some point in the last 2 weeks, and the last vestiges of what I think is a sinus infection, I don't think allergies, because the allergies stick around, don't they? I mean, this has come and gone for me, for the most part.
11: For the most part, yeah. I don't know. This is my time of year. If I'm going to get anything bothering me, it's in the fall when all the fall stuff is out. And I was reading yesterday, too. I didn't even think about this. Leaves that have already fallen and they've gotten wet and now there's mold. Mm. And if you're allergic to that, which I am, of course, it bothers you at this time of year.
10: Yeah.
11: Anyway, we'll get through it. I'm so happy to walk outside this morning and it really feels nice.
10: It does. Yeah. And as you heard Joe earlier, I think low tomorrow morning, 54.
11: Yeah.
10: Or something
11: Isn't
10: that like
11: nice?
10: That. That's great. Ran across. I was looking for this as you were talking because I had something about allergies. It says doctors say knowing the difference between allergies and an infection can help you get the right treatments and avoid spreading the sickness. Fall allergies set off sneezing, congestion, sore throat, itchy eyes, and skin. Uh-huh. Doctors say illnesses like having the cold or flu or COVID can all begin as more people are surrounded by others that are indoors and sick. Professionals say stay hydrated, wash your hands often, take the right medication, vaccinations to help stop the spread of sickness. I will admit, Ragweed had said one of the major fall allergens people are impacted by. Among other allergens, this does not cause a fever. Illnesses like the ones listed above can be contagious, circulate quickly if vaccination, blah, blah, blah. Well, that's a good point. I never really ran a fever. So I don't know if it was allergies or a sinus infection. But again, I think allergies don't come and go in 10 days, do they?
11: Well, I don't.
10: They stick.
11: I don't know.
10: But you're going to.
11: Yeah. No, I mean, I don't stay that way the whole season. I don't know how long they stick around, but, you know, when stuff is first coming out, I think you just have to adapt to it. And if you're allergic to it, that's the way it works for me. I don't know if it's the same way for everybody.
10: Because I'm again, not suffering from them. I assume I get that the season changes and the severity of it lessens, but I don't know how. I don't think it's like the run of a sinus infection or common cold. I don't think it's over in like 10 days.
11: I don't know.
10: I know people in the springtime talk about it all the time, all spring practically, that the allergies are acting up. I don't know. And the other thing I don't know, and Lisa and I had this conversation while I wasn't feeling well, and I think I said this on the air, I have no idea what to take. I never paid attention to that when I should have. I don't know if, you know, decongestion, expectorant, should I take some cough medicine? If I take the cough medicine, what does that do to the antihistamine? I have no idea.
11: Just take it all. Something is bound to work.
10: It's not.
11: Take it all at the same time.
10: It's not,
11: you know?
10: It's not something I would not do. I would do that.
11: Yeah.
10: I'll take all of this.
11: I'll just take it all. Maybe one thing will happen, you know, that it'll work. So.
10: I won't know what that was,
11: but
10: I'll take all of it.
11: You had your bases covered.
10: And I don't understand. I've said this before because I'm taking a few more things in the evening now. I have no idea how they know. I'm taking 5 things. How does that know it's for that? How does that know it's for that? How does that know it's helping that? Same thing if I took everything for the sinus infection or the allergy. I wouldn't. I don't know how it knows, but apparently it does.
11: Well, we just say thank you.
10: So are you
11: for
10: taking something?
11: Just my usual, you know, over-the-counter stuff. Probably like you. Just taking everything.
10: Okay. All right. Well, if you're suffering from whatever this is, sinus infection and or allergies, sorry.
11: We're sorry, but this too shall pass, and it's worth it to welcome fall. It really is.
10: And it's going to feel more like it in the morning.
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14: Today, expect cloudy skies with cool temperatures reaching a high of 71. Tonight will be clear to partly cloudy with a low of 54. Tomorrow will bring a mix of sun and clouds, creating a pleasant and less humid day, perfect for outdoor activities with a high of 77. For News Talk and Information WGAC, I'm AccuWeather meteorologist Joe Lundberg.
0: 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Cloudy skies, 65 now. 5:46 in the morning, News Talk Information WGAC.
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4: Okay, news talk, information, WGAC, it's Augusta's Morning News, 10 till 6 now. Markets not helpful yesterday, Dow down 352, NASDAQ down 308, Dow futures this morning down over 100. Mary Liz and Joe, AB's on deck, I'm John. Mary Liz with a look at what we're following this morning.
5: Two grand openings today. I'll tell you what those are about just after 6.
4: Okay. Hey, I got paid yesterday. State Farm's giving people $5 billion.
5: Did you get almost the whole $5
4: billion? I did not. Oh. And I was a little disappointed by that.
5: What'd you get, 10?
4: 170.
5: Oh, that much?
4: Yeah.
5: Wow.
4: Yeah.
5: Well, very nice.
4: Thank you. Paid this month's premium.
5: Yeah. Or at least part of it anyway.
4: So I'm watching My Guilty Pleasure is The Voice. The blind auditions in The Voice. Once we get past the blind auditions, I'm not a huge fan. So premiered Monday night. So I'm firing up the Peacock and I'm watching Monday night's show. And at the end of Monday night's show, a 13-year-old comes out and sings the song River Deep, Mountain High. So, oh, by the way, there are two new judges this year, Queen Latifah and Riley Green.
5: Oh, and the girls love some Riley Green.
4: Kelly's great, because Kelly, you know, when she sees somebody, when she sees a female contestant zero in on him, she jumps in front of him. Hey, hey, hey, look at me, look at me.
5: Yep. I saw a little bit of it. It was funny.
4: So Lisa's in the other room. And she hears the song, and she says, oh, Tina Turner. I'm like, no, Supremes. Supremes? So.
5: Was this a boy or a girl?
4: Little girl.
5: Okay.
4: So she hits the Google machine. And to her credit, and credit where credit's due, the song was written by Ike and Tina Turner.
5: How about that? Okay.
4: And she, you know, can do a victory lap because, you know, that this is what I do. I couldn't leave it there. So I hit the Google machine and found the version by the Supremes and the Four Tops. So that began the conversation of, you know, I didn't get into this business because I loved music. A lot of people that get into this business and become, you know, disc jockeys, did it because of their love of music. I like music, but I didn't love music. And so,
5: it was the huge paycheck that attracted all of us.
4: Yeah.
5: Yes.
4: So the only stuff I knew, you know, was the stuff I heard on the radio and Tina Turner. And I said this to her last night. I said, Tina Turner didn't have a hit with that song. And I remember the Supremes. I'd forgotten it was the Supremes and the Four Tops that did it. But that's the version I remember because that's the version that got on the radio.
5: So did the little girl make it? Well, the 13.
4: She had, yes, because I did see folks turn around. Once somebody turned

0: turns around, she's in. Mm-hmm. So I did. I didn't watch the very end of it to see who she chose, but somebody did turn because we got into this discussion. Because somebody turned around. You know, they're doing something, and maybe they've done it in the past. And I first of all, I couldn't care less. not my monkeys, not my circus. But they had a sister act.
1: Yeah, I saw them.
0: Who was at Dollywood.
1: Yeah, see, I
0: agree.
1: They had other people. It's just like on Dancing with the Stars. Some of these people have been professional dancers in the past, and they always say, oh, but they didn't do ballroom. Mm-hmm. It doesn't matter. Mm-hmm. They still have trained in dance. They're a leg up on everybody. I think if you're going to do it, these need to be total amateurs.
0: I agree.
1: Just have no onstage professional experience.
0: There was another young lady last night who I think had performed for years, maybe performed with her sister, and then they went solo. And I agree. When you've got it's their show, but to your point, you've got some. There was a kid last night who had never performed live. And he doesn't gig, doesn't do anything, and he's out there, and I think he got chairs turned.
1: Okay, see, that's the kind of person I want to see win.
0: Yeah.
1: And they show improvement every week. Yep. Yeah, that's what it should be about.
0: I agree. The sisters from Dollywood.
1: They were good.
0: Really good.
1: Yeah.
0: But
1: they're professionals.
0: And I guess at some point, And maybe this happens with your show, American Idol. This will at some point be turned over to the public. Yeah, it goes a long way with what the judges do and who the judges, keep and things like that. But then at some point it becomes votes. Mm-hmm. And maybe it's that point, America's, no, they're professionals. We're not voting for them. I don't know.
1: Well, it becomes a popularity contest. Sure. That's the problem, like with Guillermo from Jimmy Kimmel. He's still on the show. He's horrible. But that being said, he's so likable. His personality's adorable. He keeps getting saved because the public likes him.
0: See, that's how it would be if I did it.
1: Pity votes, huh?
0: Yeah,
1: okay, that's what it is. All right.
0: Exactly. And they'd be needed.
1: Yeah.
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2: Today, expect cloudy skies and cool temperatures with a high of 71. Tonight will be clear to partly cloudy with a low of 54. Tomorrow will bring a mix of sun and clouds, creating a pleasant and less humid day, perfect for outdoor activities with a high of 77. For news, talk, and information, WGAC, I'm AccuWeather meteorologist Joe Lundberg.
0: All right. It is cloudy. It's 65 degrees now. 4 till 6, news, talk, information, WGAC.
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15: It's a big day of diplomacy at the White House. I'm Dave Anthony, Fox News. China's president will be there for talks and a state dinner. That's the fanfare for Xi Jinping when he landed last night, and President Trump greeted him at Joint Base Andrews, and Xi will get another warm welcome today.
16: There will be a military review at the Rose Garden. The demonstrations are expected to close with a B-2 Spirit and four F-22 Raptors. Xi will likely relish in the optics as the two leaders try to stabilize a relationship that has, at times, been marked by tension. There have already been some developments on the trade truce that the U.S. and China struck last year. It was supposed to end in November.
15: And instead, it's been going on another 2 months. That's Fox's Madeline Rivera. Another world leader will get the spotlight today at the United Nations. Israel's Prime Minister Benjamin Netanyahu will address the General Assembly. And Israeli Ambassador to the U.S. Danny Danone just told Fox Iran will be a big topic.
17: I expect surprises. The Prime Minister prepared for this speech, and he will actually speak about the accomplishments, what we did so far, but also about what's happening today with Iran and what we have to do in order to ensure they are not capable of obtaining nuclear warheads.
15: This the day after Ukraine's leader, President Volodymyr Zelensky, spoke at the UN and made news, saying two North Korean soldiers who were helping Russia wage war have been handed over to South Korea.
18: The two soldiers were captured in Russia's Kursk region last year, saying one of the men tried to kill himself when he was detained. President Zelensky using this incident to urge world leaders to help end the conflict.
19: They drill into them that they must die, no matter what. Do you really want to give such a force more time to learn how to wage war?
18: North Korea has sent thousands of troops to aid Russia's war on Ukraine, along with large quantities of weapons.
15: That's Fox's Jonathan Savage. America's listening to Fox News.
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2: Today, expect cloudy skies with cool temperatures reaching a high of 71. Tonight will be clear to partly cloudy with a low of 54. Tomorrow will bring a mix of sun and clouds, creating a pleasant and less humid day, perfect for outdoor activities with a high of 77. Looking ahead to Saturday, anticipate sunny and pleasant weather with a high of 81. For news, talk, and information, WGAC, I'm AccuWeather meteorologist Joe Lundberg.
25: Good morning. We're coming up on 6 minutes after 6 o'clock. I'm Mary Liz Nolan in the WGAC 24-hour news traffic and weather center. An Aiken man was charged with cruelty to children for allegedly hitting his son with an extension cord. School officials notified the Aiken County Sheriff's Office after questioning the child about the visible injuries. 46-year-old Kevin Butler is accused of striking the child when he arrived home from school earlier this month after learning the boy had gotten into trouble earlier in the day. A new freestanding emergency room opens its doors this morning in North Augusta. ER at Martintown will be open 24 hours a day, 7 days a week. Patients who arrive but need a higher level of care will be admitted to Aiken Regional Medical Centers or transferred to another area hospital. ER Martintown is at 407 West Martintown Road. It includes 13 private exam rooms, on-site testing that includes x-rays, CT scans, and lab work, with a physician on site round the clock. And Primark is finally set to open its doors at Augusta Mall today. The 28,000 square foot store is in the space formerly occupied by Sears. Officials had to postpone its original opening date earlier this month, but the grand opening is at noon today. This is Primark's second location in Georgia. The international retailer features clothing, shoes, accessories, and home decor. WGAC News Time, 7 minutes after six. The investigation continues in the recent deaths of two Ole Miss students.
5: The local narcotics unit says these are two separate investigations, but officials have confirmed packaged store-bought kratom was found at both scenes, one in a dorm and one off campus. Kratom is illegal in the state of Mississippi, but illegal in the city of Oxford. The substance is a plant from Asia used for things like pain relief, euphoria, and energy, but it can cause addiction and opioid-like withdrawals. It is not FDA approved, although it is widely available at gas stations, smoke shops, and online. These two tragedies, though, have rocked the small college town of Oxford, Mississippi.
25: Southwestern Mexico is bracing for heavy rain and mudslides after Polo became a major hurricane in the Pacific. Forecasters also warned yesterday another system heading toward Hawaii could cause catastrophic flooding later in the week. Hurricane Polo is expected to skirt portions of Mexico, submerging coastal areas with up to 6 inches of rain through today. Authorities say that the Big Island could be hit as early as tomorrow in Hawaii. NOLO's projected to drop up to 20 inches of rain, raising the possibility of flooding and mudslides. Rome's Colosseum has been closed to mourn a worker who fell to his death at Italy's most visited monument. The 22-year-old worker, Andrea Moretti, specialized in working on altitude on ropes. He died Tuesday while installing cabling for an illumination project. WGAC News Time, 9 minutes after six. It's time for a new season of American Horror Story.
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8: Ryan Murphy's American Horror Story returns for season 13 with Jessica Lange, Sarah Paulson, and Evan Peters reprising iconic roles. Lange leads a cast that includes Angela Bassett, Kathy Bates, Emma Roberts, and Frances Conroy, ending her acting retirement for a cameo as Coven's Myrtle Snow. And filmmaker John Waters joins the cast.
9: This darkness closing in.
8: The season, which pulls killers and monsters from across the franchise, is set in New York City. It runs 13 half-hour episodes with a finale October 29th. Michelle Polino, Fox News.
25: 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I'm Mary Liz Nolan.
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0: All righty. 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It's Augusta's morning news. It's 6:15. 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
2: Today, expect cloudy skies with cool temperatures reaching a high of 71. Tonight will be clear to partly cloudy with a low of 54. Tomorrow will bring a mix of sun and clouds, creating a pleasant and less humid day, perfect for outdoor activities with a high of 77. For news talk and information, WGAC, I'm AccuWeather meteorologist Joe Lundberg.
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0: All right. Won't come as a surprise to anybody. Being in the restaurant business is tough. Doesn't matter who you are. Even McDonald's. Got to keep innovating. Got to keep changing. Yesterday, they announced new details. As part of their long-term growth strategy. They're going to upgrade the restaurants and the staff training. The fast food giant announced its NEXT, N-E-X-T, NEXT growth and productivity strategy, outlining plans to implement changes throughout the system, going to speed up the modernization of the restaurants, deployment of technology, other operational improvements, plans to provide about $8.5 billion to support the franchisees through 2036, $5 billion provided through 2030. They're also going to have a training program, a multi-year training program called Make It Golden. CEO says McDonald's has the unmatched scale, customer insights, brand loyalty, operational capabilities to not only adapt to the next wave of change in our industry, but to turn it to an advantage, which when I hear them say things like that, I can't help but think about the like the Chick-fil-A that's here that's seemingly drive-through driven. You know, it doesn't necessarily not that they don't want you coming in the restaurant, but they realize you don't for the most part.
25: You really think most people are just doing drive-through these days?
0: But McDonald's has research. They all do. But the one I've seen is from McDonald's where 12% of their customers come inside.
25: That's it?
0: That's it.
25: Wow.
0: Yeah. So I think...
25: But you're messy. You have to go inside. You can't handle messy sandwich in the car.
0: Not while I'm driving.
25: No.
0: I'd have to park.
25: Mm-hmm.
0: And they can't be alone like that. I'm sure Burger King, Wendy's, they all have similar numbers. So I wouldn't be surprised if this reconfiguration and upgrading of the restaurants takes on sort of a drive-through feel, sort of a Chick-fil-A feel maybe. Maybe the drive-through starts to look a little bit more like Chick-fil-A with a few, well, they do have extra lanes, but maybe even more than extra lanes. Because I think just by driving through myself or by seeing it happen, I think that's where we're going. Very few are going in to sit down and eat a McDonald's meal.
25: Which means even fewer people will be inside assisting if you,
0: probably.
25: You don't want to use the old kiosk. I hate that. I just want to walk up to the counter. You take my order.
0: Oh, okay, fine.
25: Yeah, I don't like the kiosk stuff.
0: I think I've got later in the show. Things our generation won't put up with that, you know, the 20-somethings it's the way it is for them.
25: This will be fun.
0: Okay.
25: Okay.
0: Also want to mention, got a shout out to Neil Gordon, his Augusta Business Daily, reporting this morning that the Crumbl there by Costco is closed.
25: Oh, it is?
0: Mm-hmm.
25: I did not know that.
0: It's just a decision made by the franchisee.
25: Okay.
0: The Crumbl in Mullins Crossing, still going fine, despite the fact that the cookies are really small.
25: I'll bet I could eat two in one sitting, though.
0: No, you couldn't.
25: You don't think?
0: No. You won't eat two slices of pizza.
25: Well, that's different.
0: You're not going to eat two of those cookies.
25: Well, I might.
0: No, you wouldn't.
25: One for each leg, you know?
0: Okay.
25: Yeah.
0: Tell you what.
25: Oh, no. We're not. No. No food challenges.
0: Especially on a Friday.
25: Yeah, exactly.
0: You know what tomorrow is?
25: What?
0: Yes. 104 weeks.
25: Yes.
0: You should have a couple of cookies for a cookie for each year.
25: You know, the rest of us are trying to forget September 25th,
0: or whatever
25: 2 years
0: it was.
25: Ago,
0: yeah.
25: Whatever it was. I don't know.
0: It's not the date.
25: We were here. We don't need to relive it.
0: Okay.
25: Let's just let it go tomorrow.
0: Let it go.
25: I deserve that.
0: So what am I doing? Am I talking about the 104 weeks tomorrow, or are you eating two cookies? What's it going to be?
25: We'll talk about it. I probably can't do two cookies. There's no sense in humiliating me tomorrow.
0: Give me the flavors and I'll go get them.
25: No, we'll just talk about the event 2 years ago.
0: Here's AB, here's sports.
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1: Well, New York Giants fans got some bad news with their quarterback Jackson Dart yesterday. He'll definitely be out an extended period of time, possibly the entire season. He hurt his knee in the Monday night matchup with the Rams. Other quarterback news in the NFL injury-wise, Caleb Williams for the Bears looks like he may be out this week. That hamstring injury, it looked really severe when he went down, but he may be back in a week or two. But he's out, and backup quarterback Tyson Badgett has a concussion. That means they may turn to Case Keenum, who has not played in an NFL game since 2023. The Bears play Philadelphia on Monday. Baseball action. The Braves fall to the Reds 4-0 last night. Eli De La Cruz, close to a 30-30 season. He hit his 29th homer, and he stole his 29th base in the game last night. Those two teams play again tonight in Atlanta at 7:15. And also, Tampa Bay beat New York. That means the Rays, with that 6-1 win last night, are the AL East champions in Major League Baseball. 2020 Sports Act. Ashley Brown, 95.1 WGAC.
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0: All right. News Talk Information, WGAC. It's Augusta's Morning News, 6:23 now. Markets were down yesterday. The Dow was down 352. NASDAQ down 308. Dow futures this morning down a couple of hundred. Mary Liz, A.B., Joe, John, Mary Liz, with a look at what we're following this morning.
25: Georgia has been tops in the country for doing business now 13 years in a row. I'll have that story coming up at 6:30.
0: All right. This is not going to be breaking news. For the fourth time in 4 years, Disney raising prices on your streaming.
25: Cut it out.
0: Disney Plus. 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Remember how streaming was going to be so much less expensive than cable?
25: My grandbabies are just going to have to love my stories because there won't be Disney Plus at Lovey's house. No.
0: Hey, let me know.
25: Yeah.
0: I hadn't thought about this.
25: What's that?
0: You know, I don't know I can do it with my my sinuses. Let me know when they want Santa Claus to call. I'm sure we're a couple of years away from that.
25: Oh, I have a feeling this year they're going to scream when they see
0: Santa.
25: Yes.
0: Okay. Well.
25: Yes.
0: I offer myself up. I've done this for years for Santa Claus phone calls. Santa can call you.
25: And you know, knowing you, you will coax them into asking.
0: No.
25: Okay.
0: Truth be known.
25: Okay.
0: No, Santa is very mindful of mom and dad.
25: Okay.
0: Now you've got to be good for mom and dad if you would like some, you know, gifts at Christmas time. No, very mindful. You've got to leave out some milk and cookies for Santa.
25: Can I get the friends and family discount?
0: Sure, like everyone else.
25: Yeah, thank you.
0: Okay. Now, we're probably a little too early for that.
25: Yeah.
0: Don't want to scare them.
25: No. I think this year they'd scream. Really? Yes.
0: So if they're going to scream, why do you take them?
25: Well, pictures. It's all about the pictures. Because you know what? Everybody's got to have one picture
0: of the child just wailing.
25: Yes, because he's supposed to be this great guy that everybody wants to have come to their house, and then they're sitting there screaming.
0: Let me ask you a question. And I don't think you may not know the answer to this as we're talking about the price of Disney Plus. What's the price of those pictures?
25: Ooh, I don't know. I have no clue.
0: Okay.
25: None whatsoever. Yeah. My favorite one, though, of JT was taking the Toys R Us catalog with him when he went to see Santa. And he had everything circled in the book.
0: Good for him.
25: Yeah. He was prepared.
0: Good for him.
25: Mm-hmm.
0: I did the same with the Sears catalog. Started with the bra section, but that's a whole different story.
25: Of course you did.
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2: Today, expect cloudy skies and cool temperatures with a high of 71. Tonight will be clear to partly cloudy with a low of 54. Tomorrow will bring a mix of sun and clouds, creating a pleasant and less humid day, perfect for outdoor activities with a high of 77. For news, talk, and information, WGAC, I'm AccuWeather meteorologist Joe Lundberg.
0: Okay. It is cloudy and 65 degrees now. 6:27, News Talk Information, WGAC. 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
25: Good morning. 13 years and counting. That's how many years Georgia's been ranked the nation's top state for business by Area Development Magazine. States are ranked across 20 factors directly affecting corporate location decisions, as well as by 50 site selection consultants. Those consultants have put Georgia at or near the top of nearly every location factor for the last 13 years. During that time, Georgia has invested heavily in site preparation and poured millions of dollars into other programs like the Rural Site Development Initiative to help local communities prepare shovel-ready industrial sites to attract companies looking to locate or expand in Georgia. Richmond County authorities need your help in locating a thief who got away with thousands of dollars worth of items from an Augusta home. The owner, who was on vacation, called sheriff's deputies September 18th and reported that he saw the thief enter his Telfair Street property through his camera that was disabled shortly after the man entered. The owner valued the items stolen at more than $13,000, including two mountain bikes as well as electronic equipment, even a washer and dryer. The thief was described only as a black male who was wearing a blue shirt. He was also carrying a book bag and had an unidentifiable word tattoo on his right forearm. Higher education just became much more affordable in 8 South Carolina counties. Coker University has introduced the PD Promise. It's an initiative promising 100% tuition coverage for qualified students in the state's PD region. That promise begins next fall. It'll be open to full-time qualified undergraduate students from families with adjusted gross income under $75,000. Officials at the private school say that only 16% of adults in the 8 county PD region hold a bachelor's degree or higher. WGAC News Time 6:32. Southwestern Mexico is bracing for heavy rain and mudslides after Polo became a major hurricane in the Pacific.
21: The National Hurricane
5: Center says Hurricane Polo, an extremely dangerous Category 4 storm swirling off Mexico's southwestern coast, has maximum sustained winds of 150 miles per hour after downgrading from a Category 5 storm with wind gusts of 180 miles per hour earlier this week. While it's far south of Mexico's Baja California Peninsula and not expected to make landfall, forecasters note it could bring tropical storm conditions to parts of the coastline and life-threatening flooding and mudslides. The agency also detailing a separate Category 1 hurricane in the eastern Pacific and warning Hawaii could face another round of harsh weather as a tropical depression south of the islands could become a hurricane later this week. Kristen Goodwin, Fox News.
25: Three people have filed lawsuits against Six Flags Magic Mountain, claiming they suffered traumatic brain injuries from the park's famous X2 roller coaster. The lawsuits filed this week follow a recent settlement over a wrongful death case involving the same ride. The plaintiff's attorney, Gary Dordick, says that more than 100 clients have reported brain injuries from the ride in the last 2 years. One of his clients is still in the hospital in a vegetative state. Six Flags has not commented on the pending litigation, but said the ride has been closed since July 12th. WGAC News Time coming up on 6:34. NASCAR legend Darrell Waltrip has been diagnosed with a progressive brain disease.
7: NASCAR Hall of Famer Darrell Waltrip is stepping away from public life due to a progressive brain disease. Waltrip and his family sharing a statement Wednesday that the 79-year-old was diagnosed with frontotemporal degeneration, complicated by possible CTE developed during his racing career. But the family adding in part, quote, "Be assured, Darrell is happy and otherwise healthy." The legendary driver won 84 races as a three-time Cup Series champion. After his racing career, he moved to the broadcast booth as a part of Fox Sports' NASCAR coverage and became widely known for his signature catchphrase at the beginning of every race.
21: Boogity, boogity, boogity! Let's go racing, boys!
7: Tony Genualdo, Fox News.
25: Harvey Weinstein has been sentenced to 15 years in prison for sexually assaulting a woman in New York in 2006. His sentencing yesterday for sexually assaulting one-time TV production assistant Marion Haley followed a legal odyssey spanning more than 6 years after he was first convicted and sentenced in 2020. From the WGAC 24-hour news traffic and weather center at 6:35 and 65 degrees, I'm Mary Liz Nolan.
0: Some observations, if I may.
25: Certainly.
0: It's a shame about Darrell Waltrip.
25: I know. Is that the same disorder?
0: I think it is, Bruce Willis.
25: Yes.
0: Yeah, when they said that, I thought, God, that sounds like the same thing.
25: It does.
0: Bruce Willis.
25: Yeah.
0: The other thing I was going to mention, it's really hard to get a washer and dryer in a backpack.
25: I thought the same thing. All the guy was carrying was a backpack. So, and by himself, how did he get?
0: I don't know.
25: How did mission
0: now,
25: accomplished
0: now,
25: here?
0: You know, that's a horrible story as one who lives downtown.
25: Is.
0: And the thing that would concern me the most, it cutting off the camera. You know, that doesn't sound like, you know, a crime of opportunity or somebody walking past your place going, I wonder if there's a washer and dryer in there. When you cut off the camera.
25: He knew.
0: Yeah.
25: It's scary.
0: All right.
25: I hope they solve that one quickly.
0: Yep. Okay. Thanks, ma'am.
22: Yes, weather.
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2: Today, expect cloudy skies with cool temperatures reaching a high of 71. Tonight will be clear to partly cloudy with a low of 54. Tomorrow will bring a mix of sun and clouds, creating a pleasant and less humid day, perfect for outdoor activities with a high of 77. Looking ahead to Saturday, anticipate sunny and pleasant weather with a high of 81. For news, talk, and information, WGAC, I'm AccuWeather meteorologist Joe Lundberg.
0: Mm-hmm. It's cloudy, 65 degrees now, 6:36 in the morning. 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
1: Well, the Braves get by the Reds 3-2 in 10 innings. Mauricio Dubon with the game-winning single in the 10th. Chris Sale struck out 10 batters. That gives him 200 strikeouts on the season. Braves and Reds back at it tonight at 7:15. Also, it's Thursday, and that means football. We've got college action, Liberty at Coastal Carolina. The Chanticleers feature former South Aiken star Javon Edwards. He is their starting tailback. That one kicks off at 7:30. And also in the NFL, the Atlanta Falcons play tonight at Green Bay. Green Bay is a 4.5-point favorite. The Falcons will have a new quarterback starting tonight. It's Michael Penix. He's finally healthy and will start. And boy, they set him up for success. The Falcons, they can't get much worse offensively. Dead last in the NFL with just 16 points scored in their first two games. So Penix will get the call tonight. Atlanta at Green Bay for Thursday night NFL action. 2020 Sports, Ashley Brown, 95.1. 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
1: Mm-hmm.
0: All right. News talk, information, WGAC. It's Augusta's Morning News, 642. A little bit of sports with Mary Liz, AB, John. Ooh, I want to pass this along. For a few years, our friend Tom Denglinger was the vice president of the Augusta Green Jackets and would appear on the program 3-4 times during the season. Year or so ago, Tom left to go north to upstate New York to be the general manager of a minor league franchise up there. Found out last night he's done with New York.
25: Oh, he's coming back?
0: Close.
25: Huh?
0: Coming back to Charlotte.
25: Okay.
0: Going to be the general manager of the AAA franchise of the Chicago White Sox, the Charlotte Knights.
25: Good for him.
0: Yeah, good for him. We like Tom.
25: Yeah,
0: so, good guy. He's going to be close. Texted him last night, said, you know, might have to be a road trip to Charlotte to see a baseball game.
25: There you go.
0: Because you know why?
25: He'll give you a free beer.
0: And tickets.
25: And tickets. That's always what we're looking for first.
0: Speaking of perks, Davante Adams is one of the premier wide receivers in the NFL. Davante is the holder of one of the rarest items in fast food, the Taco Bell Purple Card.
25: What is that?
0: He's got his name on the back of it. He said, so if anybody tries to rob me, you're never able to use it. It's like a credit card. The Purple Card is basically like a black card, but it's purple and can be used only at Taco Bell, but it's unlimited. I can get in there and go buy $7 million worth of Taco Bell today if I wanted to and have a Taco Bell party.
25: This guy must eat Taco Bell three times a day.
0: He's a sponsor. Uh-huh. There was at one point, I believe, he's got Taco Bell signage in his house. They've done some commercials where they pretend that he's got a Taco Bell in his house.
25: He might.
0: He said, it's probably one of the coolest flexes I've got. The black card and all that stuff is cool, but a lot of people have that. Only two people have the Taco Bell purple card. The other one is Kevin Hart.
25: Oh, really?
0: Mm-hmm.
25: That's great. I love it.
0: So
25: let me show you my purple card.
0: Yeah. You want to go to Taco Bell? I've got the purple card.
25: You know, it would be even more impressive if people knew when they saw the purple card
0: what it was.
25: Yeah.
0: Yeah. Like a black card.
25: No,
0: I've seen a few black cards in my life.
25: Have you?
0: Yeah.
25: I've not.
0: So that's Devontae's got the Taco Bell purple card.
25: Well, congratulations, buddy. You definitely need your own Taco Bell right inside your house.
0: Yeah, you think he'll have a franchise when he's done playing?
25: Yes.
0: Crunch wraps for everybody.
25: Yes.
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2: Today, expect cloudy skies with cool temperatures reaching a high of 71. Tonight will be clear to partly cloudy with a low of 54. Tomorrow will bring a mix of sun and clouds, creating a pleasant and less humid day, perfect for outdoor activities with a high of 77. For news, talk, and information, WGAC, I'm AccuWeather meteorologist Joe Lundberg.
0: Mm-hmm. Cloudy, 65 degrees now. Coming up on 646, don't run late. News, talk, information, WGAC.
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2: All right. News talk, information, WGAC. It's Augusta's Morning News. Good morning, 9 till 7. Markets were down yesterday. The Dow was down 352. NASDAQ was down 308. Dow futures this morning, down a couple of hundreds. Austin's coming up in 30 minutes with his morning commentary with Mary Liz and Joe and maybe John. Mary Liz with a look at what we're following this morning.
3: Georgia's Labor Department said all areas of the state saw job force gains last month. I'll have that story coming up just after 7.
2: And on top of the news that we're the number one state for business again.
3: Yes.
2: 13 years.
3: That's quite a feather in the governor's cap.
2: Governor.
3: For sure.
2: Yeah. Huge. Going back to that story you did earlier about the roller coaster.
3: Yikes, that's frightening.
2: Roller coaster, as you mentioned, in California, Valencia, Six Flags there. It's called the X2. It's got the seats that rotate independently. It will flip you head over heels in unpredictable sequences.
3: Yeah, no.
2: The ride is... Aren't you
3: I love
2: Austin?
3: Roller coaster, okay. Yes. But I don't want my seat moving around.
2: The ride is widely regarded as one of the most intense roller coasters in the world. To the point of your story, lawyers are saying 100 people have suffered brain injuries. Two riders suffered life-threatening brain hemorrhages, as you reported. Emergency surgery happened less than a week apart in July, and amazingly, that's when the roller coaster closed down.
3: Yeah, I think we need to just tear that one down.
2: I don't know enough about this, but I'm assuming this is not some sort of technical problem with the roller coaster. It's the design, I guess, and what it does to
3: it. It must really whip you around something terrible to cause traumatic brain injuries. I mean, gee whiz. I would only have to hear that one time, and I would not get on it. And the fact that 100 people, I mean,
2: yeah,
3: clearly this was no secret after it happened the first few times, and you're still getting on it. No. Mm-mm. No.
2: I'm pretty sure that my roller coaster days are over.
3: Did you used to like them?
2: Yeah, I did. I did. I've not ridden anything that does something like that. Not because I haven't wanted to. It's just that when I was riding roller coasters, they weren't doing those sorts of things.
3: Oh, man. They've taken it to a whole new level.
2: Yeah.
3: I can't do stuff that spins anymore. That's long gone.
2: I know.
3: New.
2: I know. I mean.
3: Mary Liz spins for another week after that.
2: Yeah, like the teacups at Disney World.
3: Yeah, I'm not even sure I could handle the teacups. I might have to stick to It's a Small World. Thank you very much.
2: What's it going to be like? You know, when the grandkids want to...
3: Oh, I'll do it.
2: Come on, Lovey.
3: No, I'll do it.
2: Come on, Lovey.
3: Yeah. Lovey will do it.
2: Okay.
3: Yeah. You think I'm going to let a little kid show me up? I don't think so.

0: So, yeah, I can't remember the last time I was in a spot where there was a roller coaster. It had to be 20 years ago. So yeah, I don't think it's 68. I'm hopping on those things. I don't even like. I readily admit I'm not a fan of heights.
1: Oh really?
0: Yeah.
1: Oh.
0: I mean, I'm not a fan of. It's not.
1: So you wouldn't do Tower of Terror with me?
0: That's what bothers me more. That stuff doesn't really seem to bother me. What bothers me is like being somewhere where you're overlooking, you know, something deep, you know, like you're on the top of a building,
1: right.
0: and you've got to kind of look over the glass to look down. I'm not a fan of that.
1: Not a fan.
0: No. I don't think I mind, you know, those some of those places in Chicago where like in there a glass floor.
1: Yes.
0: And you're like walking on nothing. That stuff doesn't bother me. But getting to the edge of things and looking over.
1: I would just stand there and laugh.
0: Oh, yes, you would. Yes, oh, you're a little push in the back.
1: Yes, I
0: just
1: would.
0: Just a little push in the back.
1: Yep. Golly.
0: So I don't mind the roller coasters if I'm strapped in and, you know, feet are dangling. The height doesn't get me there. I don't know what it is, but
1: my favorite ride of all time truly is Tower of Terror.
0: Okay.
1: And that's at MGM Studios at mm-hmm. Disney World.
0: Have not done that.
1: You go up this thing.
0: Yeah, and then it just drops
1: the
0: you.
1: The doors open.
0: Yeah.
1: And then
0: yep.
1: There you go.
0: Mm-hmm.
1: I love screaming all the way down.
0: Weather, it's like a staff meeting. 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They nail it every time.
2: Today, expect cloudy skies and cool temperatures with a high of 71. Tonight will be clear to partly cloudy with a low of 54. Tomorrow will bring a mix of sun and clouds, creating a pleasant and less humid day, perfect for outdoor activities with a high of 77. For news, talk, and information, WGAC, I'm AccuWeather meteorologist Joe Lundberg.
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14: I'm Dave Anthony, Fox News. For Chinese leader Xi Jinping, who President Trump greeted last night when he landed at Joint Base Andrews. They'll hold talks today, followed by a state dinner. And Fox's Madeline Rivera reports there's already an agreement.
15: That trade truce the U.S. and Beijing struck in South Korea last year was set to expire in November. Treasury Secretary Scott Bessent told our Brad Baer yesterday that agreement has now been extended to January. Bessent hopes that will give the two sides more time to strike a more fulsome deal, even though Bessent says China has fallen short of some of its commitments, particularly on rare earth minerals.
16: We're going to see probably some announcements of maybe financial services, ag purchases. So there's quite a bit going on here.
14: Also on the agenda in the Trump sheet talks, Taiwan. And reports China has helped Iran target Americans in that ongoing conflict. Now, they'll also discuss artificial intelligence amid calls for stricter regulations to keep AI from getting dangerously out of control. OpenAI CEO Sam Altman told a UN Security Council meeting that technology can do a lot of good.
17: AI should help researchers make discoveries, doctors treat patients, teachers teach students, entrepreneurs start companies, communities solve problems that felt out of reach, and much more.
14: But adding to fears about AI going rogue, his company is under scrutiny down under.
18: This is the first publicly reported AI-led hack of a government website. Australian Prime Minister Anthony Albanese says an agent created by OpenAI accessed the country's universal healthcare statistics portal.
19: It took the company way too long to inform the government what had occurred and the nature of the way that notification occurred as well was unacceptable.
18: OpenAI says it doesn't think any patient records were accessed.
14: That's Fox's Jonathan Savage. And then the Ukraine war rages on. Another Russian bombardment overnight left at least 8 civilians dead. 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
2: Today, expect cloudy skies with cool temperatures reaching a high of 71. Tonight will be clear to partly cloudy with a low of 54. Tomorrow will bring a mix of sun and clouds, creating a pleasant and less humid day, perfect for outdoor activities with a high of 77. Looking ahead to Saturday, anticipate sunny and pleasant weather with a high of 81. For news talk and information, WGAC, I'm AccuWeather meteorologist Joe Lundberg.
24: Good morning. We're coming up on 6 minutes after 7 o'clock. I'm Mary Liz Nolan in the WGAC 24-hour News Traffic and Weather Center. A new freestanding emergency room opens its doors this morning in North Augusta. ER at Martintown will be open 24 hours a day, 7 days a week. Patients who arrive but need a higher level of care will be admitted to Aiken Regional Medical Centers or transferred to another area hospital. ER Martintown is at 407 West Martintown Road. It has 13 private exam rooms, on-site testing that includes X-ray, CT scans, and lab work, and they also have a physician on-site round the clock. It opens at 8 this morning. An Aiken man was charged with cruelty to children for allegedly hitting his son with an extension cord. School officials notified the Aiken County Sheriff's Office after questioning the child about the visible injuries. 46-year-old Kevin Butler is accused of striking the child when he arrived home from school earlier this month after learning the boy had gotten into trouble earlier in the day. Officials say a month-long stormwater repair project is going to shut down a portion of a Columbia County roadway. The repair work is set for Reynolds Road, about 700 feet north of Lewis Road, forcing traffic to be rerouted starting next Monday, the 28th, and continuing through Friday, October 23rd. Traffic on the impacted portion of Reynolds Road will be rerouted on to Lewis and Powell Roads, as well as Jimmy Dias Parkway and Wrightsboro Road. WGAC News Time, 7 minutes after 7. YouTube has a new feature most people will probably like.
25: YouTube now says you'll get a bit more say over what videos you are shown during your daily or more often scroll time. The new feature allows you to describe what kind of content you wish to watch on YouTube. You could ask for a compilation of puppy videos to watch on your ride home after a stressful day at work, or maybe you wish to be shown some sitcom blooper outtakes, or maybe you want to watch some Fox News streams. You just need to enter that into a prompt on YouTube and let the platform compile that for you. It builds it using the resources of Google's Gemini artificial intelligence. Eben Brown, Fox News.
24: The Georgia Department of Labor says all areas of the state reported growth in their labor forces last month. The labor force in the Augusta area was up nearly 300 over the month and up by over 5,000 for the year. The unemployment rate in the CSRA remained unchanged at 4%. About 168,000 pounds of raw beef, pork, and goat products have been recalled due to a fake USDA inspection mark. The recall notice from the Department of Agriculture says any product bearing the false establishment number 1363 should be considered misbranded and not safe to eat. Star Meat Delivery recalled the meat products, which were then shipped to Georgia's A&D Foods for distribution to stores and restaurants nationwide. WGAC News Time, 9 minutes after 7. First Lady Melania Trump says she's got a new docuseries in the works.
1: Melania Trump revealed she has a new docuseries on the way. The First Lady announced on Fox and Friends that a two-part docuseries will arrive likely in November.
3: It will be very different what is in the movie. It's more conversation one-on-one with me.
1: Melania, the Amazon Prime documentary released earlier in the year, followed her through the 20 days leading up to the second inauguration. She also added that there will be some surprises in the series. Her reported $40 million Amazon deal covers documentary projects during the president's term. Melania grossed $16.7 million at the box office after a $7 million opening weekend, the best for a documentary in at least 10 years. Michelle Polino, Fox News.
24: 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I'm Mary Liz Nolan.
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2: Today, expect cloudy skies with cool temperatures reaching a high of 71. Tonight will be clear to partly cloudy with a low of 54. Tomorrow will bring a mix of sun and clouds, creating a pleasant and less humid day, perfect for outdoor activities with a high of 77. For News Talk and Information, WGAC, I'm AccuWeather meteorologist Joe Lundberg.
0: All right, thanks, Joe. It's cloudy. It's 65 this morning, 716. 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
0: News talk information, WGAC. It's Augusta's Morning News. 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
1: Just as we're enjoying a new college football season, the U.S. Senate is looking to protect college sports with their new Protect College Sports Act. Could this be the key to solving a lot of problems?
3: Hey, I'm Tommy Wells from Kent's Drive-In on 329 East Hill Street in Thompson. But today, I want to talk to you about a restaurant. I could tell you Kent's has been around since 1963. I could tell you Kent's is celebrating 60 years in business. I could tell you Kent's is the oldest restaurant in Thompson. I could tell you Kent's is the best Southern cooking. I could tell you Kent's has fried chicken, club sandwiches, hamburger steaks, Phillies, catfish, fried chicken livers, and chicken fingers. I could tell you we are dine-in or takeout. I could tell you we have the best milkshakes and desserts. I could tell you that we cater. I could tell you my great-grandparents started Kent's and I'm the fourth generation serving delicious food throughout the CSRA. But why would I tell you all that when you could make the drive to Thompson and come see for yourself? We don't have it all, but we have an awful lot at Kent's, a Thompson tradition since 1963.
1: The U.S. Senate is nearing final approval of a sweeping sports bill that would solve some of the problems that college sports has been having the last couple of years because of the NIL issues and the college transfer portal abuse. The Protect College Sports Act has received strong bipartisan support during procedural votes in the Senate, and one of the major supporters of it is Democrat Senator John Ossoff, who's currently seeking re-election to maintain a seat here in Georgia. Bottom line, that support of this bill is going to help him with males in Georgia. And what's interesting is that Ossoff is for this, but his counterpart in Georgia, Senator Raphael Warnock, is not supporting it right now. He and other lawmakers, alongside labor unions and other organizations representing college athletes, say that this specific legislation does not do enough for athletes at top schools that rake in the most cash. Bottom line, if they don't get a handle on what's going on with the NIL situation and the transfer portal abuse, college football and other college sports are going to be ruined. We've seen it happen at several different programs already, and not just the athletes, but coaches as well. No need to get into the Lane Kiffin story. I mean, it's been a mess, athletes, coaches, and it's really all fallen apart in about the last 5 years or so. The good news for John Ossoff, it's a great opportunity for him to be on the right side of a popular issue, and he's going to take the opportunity, no doubt, to wear this on his sleeve come this November. Stay tuned, and let's keep our fingers crossed that college sports is going to be repaired. And that's Comet. I'm Austin Rhodes, 95.1 FM News Talk, WGAC.
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6: Boy, Chris Sale has been outstanding for the Atlanta Braves today. It continued last night. The Braves beat the Reds 3-2 in 10 innings. Chris Sale struck out 10. He now has 200 strikeouts on the season. It was Mauricio Dubon supplying the game-winning hit in the 10th. The Braves and Reds play again tonight at 7:15. So you got the Braves in action tonight. You also have the Falcons. They play at Green Bay for Thursday night football. Green Bay a 4.5-point favorite. The Braves will have a new quarterback. Will have a new quarterback starting tonight. That is Michael Penix, finally healthy. He'll start in place of Cooper Rush. The Falcons have managed just 16 points in their first two games. College football, it's Liberty at Coastal Carolina tonight. And for high school football coverage tonight from 6:05 till 7, it's the Thursday night huddle. I will unveil the player of the week for week 5. We'll have our updated top 25 high school football poll and our picks for this week on all the Friday night actions. 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
14: Hi, I'm Eric Lewis, inviting you to jump in and ride with me this Saturday morning from 8 to 10 right here on 95.1 WGAC. I crank it up at 8 and shut it down at 10. As we ride, we'll talk about cars, I'll answer your automotive questions, and we'll have some fun. That's right here Saturday morning at 8.
0: News Talk Information, WGAC. It's Augusta's Morning News. Hi, good morning. 7:22 now. Markets were down yesterday. The Dow was down 352. NASDAQ was down 308. Dow futures this morning, down a couple of hundred. Mary Liz, AB, Joe John with you. Mary Liz with a look at what we're following this morning.
5: Grocery store chain Aldi says it's lowering some of its prices. I'll have that story coming up at 7:30.
0: Okay. Oh, slippery technology slope. Got an Oregon woman, just identified as Jane Doe, filed a lawsuit against Apple, looking for $75,000 in damages, alleging her former partner hid one of those AirTags under her car to monitor her movements without her knowledge.
5: Uh-oh.
0: Says despite Apple's anti-stalking alerts, the plaintiff, Jane Doe, claims her iPhone did not detect the tracker. Lawsuit is part of a series of individual cases following the denial of class certification in a 2022 AirTag class action suit. Apple emphasizes its anti-stalking protections, but argues it shouldn't be held responsible for criminal acts committed by third parties.
5: No kidding.
0: Although the iPhone is supposed to tell you where the AirTag is. I've used the AirTag like in luggage on my clubs when I've flown, and it will tell you where it is. It's still in the airport, or it's in the airport, or it's coming to the conveyor belt. I don't know.
5: Helpful when used properly.
0: Yeah. I mean, I don't know why her iPhone didn't pick it up.
5: In other words, she was doing something she wasn't supposed to.
0: There's nothing that says that.
5: Okay.
0: Because it was a former partner who hid the AirTag under her car. So he was tracking her. Doesn't matter where she was going.
5: Okay.
0: It was a former partner.
5: I didn't get that it was a former partner.
0: Yeah. And somewhat to her credit, I always appreciate this when I see it. She wants $75,000. You know, she doesn't want $10 million. She wants a legitimate...
5: Okay, but $75,000, I know that's a drop in the bucket compared to what some people ask for.
0: No, that's what I'm saying.
5: But how was she really...
0: Well, I mean...
5: affected by this, seriously?
0: Well, could have gone terribly wrong if he's tracking her.
5: I'm just wondering, where did we come up with that figure?
0: Oh, I don't know.
5: I
0: don't know. But I appreciate the fact that it's a somewhat reasonable figure as opposed to I need $10 million for this. $75,000 for pain and suffering or the inconvenience of having I don't know if the phone should have picked it up. I don't know how the phone does that. It's magic to me. I don't know. I don't know if it's supposed to pick it up on the bottom of a car through all of that. But I mean, again, I've used it.
5: They'll pay it because it'll be cheaper than fighting it in court.
0: That's why I think things
5: have gotten so out of hand.
0: Yeah, probably so.
5: Yeah.
0: Weather for your Thursday morning. 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
2: Today, expect cloudy skies and cool temperatures with a high of 71. Tonight will be clear to partly cloudy with a low of 54. Tomorrow will bring a mix of sun and clouds, creating a pleasant and less humid day, perfect for outdoor activities with a high of 77. For News Talk and Information WGAC, I'm AccuWeather meteorologist Joe Lundberg.
0: All right, thank you, Joe. It's cloudy. It's 65 degrees now. It is 7:26. 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Let's get to the kids. 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
5: Good morning. 13 years and counting. That's how many years Georgia's been ranked the nation's top state for business by Area Development Magazine. States are ranked across 20 factors directly affecting corporate location decisions, as well as by 50 site selection consultants. Those consultants put Georgia at or near the top of nearly every location factor for the last 13 years. And during that time, the state has invested heavily in site preparation and poured millions of dollars into other programs like the Rural Site Development Initiative, helping local communities prepare shovel-ready industry sites to attract companies looking to locate or expand in Georgia. Primark is finally set to open its doors at Augusta Mall today. The 28,000-square-foot store is in the space formerly occupied by Sears. Officials had to postpone the original opening date earlier this month, but the grand opening is set for noon today. It'll be Primark's second location in Georgia. Grocery store chain Aldi has announced it is lowering prices temporarily on some of the items it normally offers as shoppers try to cope with higher costs elsewhere. Some fruits, vegetables, and meats will be available at lower prices through November 3rd, according to store officials. They say the price reduction should amount to about $86 million in savings to customers. WGAC News Time, 7:31. Testimony continues in the murder trial of a former American Idol contestant.
23: Aaliyah Botner testifying about texts she received from Caleb Flynn when they were having an affair and how he felt about his wife.
24: He said on March 15th, 2025, "I'm sorry, gosh, I'm sorry, I want her dead and gone."
23: Botner telling the court Flynn claimed his wife was having an affair and told her he planned to leave the marriage. Flynn, a former American Idol contestant and pastor, is accused of fatally shooting his 37-year-old wife, Ashley, at their Tip City home in February and staging the scene to look like a home invasion. Prosecutors pointing to thousands of texts between him and Botner as proof of a motive. Flynn has pleaded not guilty to charges including aggravated murder, with the defense arguing no murder weapon was recovered. Kristen Goodwin, Fox News.
5: The FBI says it's investigating a criminal hacking group's claims that it had stolen very sensitive data belonging to thousands of agents and applicants, and that it had compromised the Bureau Jobs website. The Bureau said in a statement yesterday it was aware of the claims but didn't know the point of breach. The Jobs website remains down. A message that circulated online from a hacking group known as Shine Hunters claims responsibility. The message says the group had compromised very sensitive data on almost all FBI agents and individuals who filed an application with the FBI for a job. The claims could not immediately be verified. WGAC News Time 7:33. A federal judge temporarily blocked President Donald Trump's move to ban three news outlets from the White House grounds and said CNN, MS Now, and Politico must have their access restored. The ruling, released early today, is the latest development in an escalating showdown between the president and media outlets. Trump announced he was banning the outlets on Friday, assailing what he called fake news. The outlets argued they were singled out because of the content of their coverage and said the ban was a blatant violation of their First Amendment rights. Well, you never know what TSA might find in a tube of toothpaste at an airport.
13: The unusual discovery happened earlier this month at Dallas Love Field, where a TSA officer spotted something metallic near the toiletries on an X-ray. A search initially turned up nothing until officers noticed a tube of toothpaste felt strange and had tape near one end. Inside, a pocket knife. TSA says the married couple carrying the bag admitted their son suggested hiding the knife in the toothpaste to sneak it through security. The knife was surrendered, and despite the concealment attempt, the couple was allowed to continue on their flight. TSA says knives are prohibited in carry-on bags, but can generally be packed in checked luggage. Matt Murphy, Fox News.
5: A Tennessee judge has granted Dolly Parton's estate a temporary restraining order against the late singer's nephew, Brian Seaver, and his private security company, She's Alive. The entity founded to manage Parton's estate had filed the complaint against Seaver and Squadron Augmented Protection Services. The estate accused Seaver of threatening to commit violence and destroy his aunt's legacy and business empire in court filings. From the WGAC 24-Hour News Traffic and Weather Center at 7:35 and still 65 degrees. I'm Mary Liz Nolan.
0: Okay, everything going fine there with Dolly's estate.
5: Oh, my word. I hate that.
0: I know.
5: That is not anything that she would have wanted.
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2: Today, expect cloudy skies with cool temperatures reaching a high of 71. Tonight will be clear to partly cloudy with a low of 54. Tomorrow will bring a mix of sun and clouds, creating a pleasant and less humid day, perfect for outdoor activities with a high of 77. Looking ahead to Saturday, anticipate sunny and pleasant weather with a high of 81. For news, talk, and information, WGAC, I'm AccuWeather meteorologist Joe Lundberg.
0: It is cloudy. It's 63 degrees now. It is 7:36. 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
6: Well, the Braves get by the Reds 3-2 in 10 innings. Mauricio Dubon with the game-winning single in the 10th. Chris Sale struck out 10 batters. That gives him 200 strikeouts on the season. Braves and Reds back at it tonight at 7:15. Also, it's Thursday, and that means football. We've got college action, Liberty at Coastal Carolina. The Chanticleers feature former South Aiken star Javon Edwards. He is their starting tailback. That one kicks off at 7:30. And also in the NFL, the Atlanta Falcons play tonight at Green Bay. Green Bay is a 4.5-point favorite. The Falcons will have a new quarterback starting tonight. It's Michael Penix. He's finally healthy and will start. And boy, they set him up for success. The Falcons, they can't get much worse offensively. Dead last in the NFL with just 16 points scored in their first two games. So Penix will get the call tonight. Atlanta at Green Bay for Thursday night NFL action. 2020 Sports, Ashley Brown, 95.1. 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
0: News, talk, information, WGAC. It's Augusta's Morning News. Good morning, 7:42, 18 till 8. Going to be a cloudy day. It might be a shower this afternoon. Coming up in 30 minutes, if you're like our age, you were raised in the 60s, There's stuff you're not putting up with anymore that the kids will put up with. But if you were raised in the 60s, not putting up with that. We'll get to that and more coming up in about 30 minutes. Well, you know what? We're 3 months away from Christmas Eve. 3 months from today is Christmas Eve. if there's a golfer in your life and you want to get him something nice for Christmas, good on you. As a golfer, I can tell you, most of the gifts that golfers get, crap. You want to get something nice, go to Bonaventure Discount Golf and do what they suggest. When there's an opportunity, when the bag is sitting over in the corner and the golfer's not home, get your phone out, snap a picture of the bag, snap a picture of the golf balls in the bag, snap a picture of the gloves in the bag and the size of the gloves. Maybe the clubs too, that'd be great. 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
0: Okay, news talk information, WGAC, it's Augusta's Morning News. It's 7:45 on a Thursday, on a cloudy Thursday, weather on the fives. 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
2: Today, expect cloudy skies with cool temperatures reaching a high of 71. Tonight will be clear to partly cloudy with a low of 54. Tomorrow will bring a mix of sun and clouds, creating a pleasant and less humid day, perfect for outdoor activities with a high of 77. For news talk and information, WGAC, I'm AccuWeather meteorologist Joe Lundberg.
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2: All right. News, talk, and information. WGAC. It's Augusta's Morning News. 9 till 8. Markets were down yesterday. The Dow was down 352. NASDAQ was down 308. Dow futures this morning down a couple of hundred. Mary Liz and Joe and AB and John with you. Mary Liz with a look at what we're following this morning.
3: A Harlem man accused of brutally attacking his wife, leading to her death, has now gotten an order from a judge. He will stay behind bars. I'll have that story coming up just after 8.
2: Okay. 70% of employees are disengaged at work. And if you're a boss, you probably realize replacing one employee can cost between half and double that employee's yearly salary. So you want to keep employees. And this is there was an article about two questions bosses should ask employees if they want to keep the employee employed. Managers need to make satisfaction an ongoing conversation. Asking, "Are you happy here?" doesn't cut it. Instead, try questions that invite employees to talk about their actual experience. What do you like most about your job? Tell me a really good day at work recently. What made it a good day? Would you be okay if the boss came and asked you those questions?
3: Yeah. Okay. Yeah, I would. How about you?
2: I'd be fine. Why are you laughing?
3: I don't know. Because I'm trying to picture this conversation. I don't, you know.
2: What do you like most about your job, Mary Liz?
3: Working with John Patrick. And what would you say? I'm listening.
2: I'm working with you.
3: I'm still listening.
2: I'm working with you.
3: Thank you. Mm-hmm. That was painful, wasn't it?
2: No, it wasn't painful. Just wasn't the truth. No, and for me,
3: yeah.
2: Honestly, if I'm being honest,
3: yes.
2: And aren't you supposed to be honest?
3: No. Sometimes it's okay to tell little bits.
2: Okay.
3: Yes, but be honest.
2: No management responsibilities.
3: Oh, that's your number one?
2: Yeah, that's, yeah, no. Yeah. If you've been a manager for a while or a long time, I have no managerial responsibilities.
3: That does have its perks.
2: Yes, it does.
3: Yes.
2: But I will agree that I don't know that I've ever been asked that question.
3: I don't think I ever have.
2: Mm-hmm.
3: We've been asked the reverse.
2: Yeah, that happens a fair amount. Are you unhappy here? Tell me about a bad day at work recently.
3: We don't have a suggestion box. I've always suggested that we have a suggestion box, and it's never happened.
2: Well, don't we have to have the suggestion box for you to put in the suggestion that we should have
3: a
2: suggestion?
3: Yeah,
2: box? That would be my answer if I were your boss. We would need the box to have the suggestion box.
3: I'll bring one.
2: Okay. Another thing employers could ask: where would you like to be in the next 3 to 5 years? Do you think you can accomplish that here?
3: Okay.
2: Okay.
3: Okay.
2: Second question they say is revealing. Tells you whether the employee sees your organization as part of their future or just merely a stop along the way. I think for the most part, managers don't ask these questions because they don't want the answer.
3: Exactly. Because they know what the answer is 9 times out of 10. I'm kind of curious about all of this, too, because on the one hand, we talk about the fact that people are having a hard time finding a job.
2: Sure.
3: So I'm surprised to hear that so many bosses are going overboard.
2: Well,
3: you know, saying we got to keep these people.
2: Well, yeah, I mean... Yeah, I mean, you know, the bad ones can leave. You want to keep the good ones.
3: Oh,
2: you
3: absolutely.
2: Know, bad one wants to go, see ya. There's

0: the door. But you want to keep the good ones. And it's the good ones that tend to leave because they're why? That's the question. Why do you want to leave?
1: I would say primarily money, they found another opportunity maybe, that pays more.
0: Yeah. I just as an old manager and maybe stupidly, I just always felt like, money is a thing, but telling somebody they've done a good job and telling somebody they've done a good job on a regular basis is huge.
1: Oh, it is. Huge. Absolutely. I 100% agree.
0: And it doesn't happen. It just
2: WGAC.
0: Oh, pardon me. That's why I'm not told that.
1: You beat me to it. Yeah. I was about to say,
0: that's
1: John.
0: That's why I'm not told that. Just,
1: I'll come give you a pat on the back for recovering. How's that?
0: You're doing a really fair job, John.
1: Keep trying, buddy.
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3: Today, expect cloudy skies and cool temperatures with a high of 71. Tonight will be clear to partly cloudy with a low of 54. Tomorrow will bring a mix of sun and clouds, creating a pleasant and less humid day, perfect for outdoor activities with a high of 77. For news, talk, and information, WGAC, I'm AccuWeather meteorologist Joe Lundberg.
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12: They have a lot to talk about. I'm Dave Anthony, Fox News. When China's leader Xi Jinping goes to the White House in about 2 hours for talks with President Trump and then a state dinner. And before all that, a temporary trade truce has been extended. Treasury Secretary Scott Bessent tells Fox.
13: With scheduled to end on November 10th, that is going to be extended until January 10th to give us more time to see what we can do on the economic front.
12: And Fox's Peter Ducey reports from the White House there's tension on other issues, too.
14: When it comes to Taiwan, which the United States has a strategically ambiguous policy towards, but might defend in the event of a Chinese invasion, she says Taiwan is the core of his core interests when it comes to democracy and human rights. She is saying that China's political system and human rights record cannot be challenged.
12: Artificial intelligence will also be on the agenda as the two countries race for dominance, developing AI. Republican Senator Steve Daines tells the Fox News Rundown podcast.
15: We lead right now in terms of capabilities on these frontier models, but where we're behind is in adoption of AI. We're ranked 24th by Stanford. China's ranked second behind the UAE. So this is all about ensuring that we have the right kind of guardrails in place, but not inhibiting innovation.
12: Adding to the worry of AI doing things on its own, Australia's prime minister is critical of OpenAI after one of the company's artificial agents hacked into Australia's government healthcare portal. Israel's prime minister Benjamin Netanyahu will speak at the UN today discussing the Iran conflict and Gaza, where he's accused of genocide and the deaths of Palestinians in Israel's war against Hamas. Before leaving for New York, Netanyahu said in a video he will
16: defend the state of Israel and IDF soldiers from the podium of the United Nations. You hear the terrible lies being spread there and elsewhere around the world.
12: The day after Ukraine's president urged world leaders in his speech at the UN to put more sanctions on Russia, a new Russian bombardment on Ukraine overnight left at least 8 civilians dead. 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

0: Hey, North Augusta, this is Mayor Britton Williams. 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
3: Today, expect cloudy skies with cool temperatures reaching a high of 71. Tonight will be clear to partly cloudy with a low of 54. Tomorrow will bring a mix of sun and clouds, creating a pleasant and less humid day, perfect for outdoor activities with a high of 77. Looking ahead to Saturday, anticipate sunny and pleasant weather with a high of 81. For news, talk, and information, WGAC, I'm AccuWeather meteorologist Joe Lundberg.
4: Good morning. It's now 6 minutes after 8 o'clock. I'm Mary Liz Nolan in the WGAC 24-hour news traffic and weather center. A Harlem man accused of brutally attacking his wife in front of their children in late July will remain behind bars. A judge denied bond yesterday for Willie Bernard Thomas, whose wife, Latavia Lattimore, died weeks after she was taken off life support following the attack. The couple's four children were in the home at the time their mother was critically injured. Thomas was initially charged with aggravated assault and cruelty to children. Then he was charged with murder after his wife died, and he's been held without bond ever since. Richmond County authorities still need help trying to find a man who got away with thousands of dollars worth of items taken from a local home. The owner was on vacation, but he called sheriff's deputies September 18th when he saw a thief enter his property on Telfair Street. It was his Blink camera that was disabled shortly after the man entered, though. The owner valued the items stolen at more than $13,000. The thief was described as a black male. He was wearing a blue shirt and carrying a book bag. He had an unidentifiable word tattoo on his right forearm. Higher education just became much more affordable in 8 South Carolina counties. Coker University has introduced the PD Promise. It's an initiative promising 100% tuition coverage for qualified students in the state's PD region. The promise begins next fall and will be open to full-time qualified undergraduate students from families whose adjusted gross income is under $75,000. Officials at the private school say only 16% of adults in the 8-county PD region hold a bachelor's degree or higher. WGAC News Time, 7 minutes after 8. The investigation into the deaths of two Old Miss students continues.
5: We do not have a cause of death in either incident, and the narcotics unit in Oxford says these are two separate investigations, but officials have confirmed packaged store-bought kratom was found at both of the scenes, one in a dorm and one off campus. The county coroner's office confirming both students are male. The younger was 18 and died in a dorm room. The other was 20 years old and was found in an off-campus home. The names are not being released yet. Mississippi Governor Tate Reeves sending his condolences and sharing an update on the investigation, writing, quote, "The Mississippi Department of Public Safety and the Mississippi Bureau of Narcotics are working closely with local law enforcement."
4: An attorney for former NFL star wide receiver Antonio Brown says he plans to accept a plea deal for a reduced charge in an attempted murder case in Miami that avoids prison. Brown is scheduled to appear in court next Wednesday to make the deal final. He could face up to 30 years if convicted of the current attempted murder charge. He is accused of grabbing a handgun from a security staffer after a celebrity boxing match in Miami in 2025 and firing two shots at a man he'd gotten into a fist fight with earlier, as according to an arrest warrant. The victim says he told investigators one of the bullets grazed his back. WGAC News Time, 9 minutes after 8. New findings will be released today in the death of Nolan Wells.
6: Civil rights attorney Ben Crump is planning to release new findings today recovered from Nolan Wells' cell phone following a forensic examination of the device. This after a grand jury found no criminal wrongdoing in the death of the 18-year-old black teenager. His body found 2 days after he was taken to a barrier island in Mississippi by some friends July 4th. The Mississippi State Medical Examiner ruled that Wells' cause of death was undetermined and likely from drowning, as did an independent autopsy conducted by the family. But the Wells family believes there are many unanswered questions and are vowing to keep the case open and active. Sue Guzman, Fox News.
4: WGAC News Time, 10 minutes after 8. Got a couple of traffic accidents to report. 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The other, Bobby Jones Expressway eastbound at Wrightsboro Road. 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From the WGAC 24-hour news traffic and weather center, I'm Mary Liz Nolan.
7: Alrighty. Odds and ends here this morning. Referred to this earlier this morning, ran across this. If you were raised in the 60s, maybe the 70s, you got a reference point that the younger crowd doesn't have. There are things that the 20-somethings, 30-somethings put up with or accept, or just it is the way it is for them, that we have issues with. So here we go. This has got to kind of get off my lawn quality.
4: Oh, yay. I love stuff like this.
7: Tip screen does not obligate us to tip if you're of that age. We press no tip, or they hit custom and enter zero. They don't look up to see how the cashier took it. It's just we don't like that. We're having a hard time with that. We've talked about that often. It says younger customers just kind of go along with it. Some believe in tipping widely because they know how thin a service worker's paycheck is. Others don't want to be the person who pressed no tip, as someone is watching. We don't accept a chatbot as a substitute for actually talking to a human
4: boy,
7: being.
4: Boy, is that the truth. I can't tell you how many times I'll sit there. I just want to talk to a real human.
7: It is one of the more frustrating things. Not only is it the fact that you're not talking to a human, it's incredibly difficult sometimes to get to a human. Mm-hmm. You used to be able to cheat. And, you know, as the automated message was beginning, you knew that if you hit zero, you'd get to somebody. Well, they figured that out. That's not always the case anymore. Sometimes you know. Well, I can remember saying words like representative,
4: yeah,
7: and they don't know what that. Don't understand what that means.
4: You messed them up.
7: SurveyMonkey study found 80% of us strongly prefer dealing with a human, but when speed and quality are equal, the age gap shows up. 14% of Gen Z, 11% of millennials choose AI over a person. Bosses shouldn't text them after hours about routine work.
4: Boy.
7: We don't like that.
4: No.
7: Especially routine work.
4: I don't think anybody does.
7: Routine work. You know, I get, you know, something at the last minute happens, or something that has to get done now because of the kind of job you have. But if it's routine work, no, don't be texting me.
4: If it all came down to the only option was that you had to call somebody after hours, I think it would be different. It's just so easy to pick up the phone and text.
7: Yeah. A study found 1,500 workers, 29% of Gen Z think it's always acceptable for a manager to contact an employee on their personal phone after hours. 6% of boomers think that's acceptable. We don't like that. Delivery fees aren't worth paying for food you can go and get.
4: Oh boy, we're both in that boat, aren't
7: yeah,
4: we?
7: Yeah. Yeah.
4: I still go get my own stuff.
7: I get my pizza.
4: Mm-hmm.
7: I don't have the pizza delivered. I go get the pizza. I don't know. There are, you know, I've talked about the fact that I'm acquiescing to some degree. Today, I'm going to place a Walmart order that's going to be delivered.
4: I've yet to do that.
7: You know?
4: I still just kind of enjoy going out and picking out my own stuff, whether it's groceries or just run into just whatever store to grab something. I like doing it myself.
7: Where this old man's getting frustrated is like 3 or 4 stops on the way home.
4: Yeah, that gets
7: me. I don't mind a stop, but when it becomes 3 or 4, oh, good. The Walmart thing, nothing perishable, but needed. I'll do that today. This is a little frustrating. We don't like the QR code at a restaurant. Give me a menu.
4: Bingo. Love to have a menu I can hold in my hands.
7: I need a menu, please.
4: Please.
7: And get off my lawn.
4: Because half the time I forget my glasses. So I can't do that QR code thing and just see this little menu on my phone.
7: According to this, younger adults tend to let subscriptions they don't use pile up. According to this, we cancel. If we're not using it, we cancel. Okay, well, yeah, I'm not great at that.
4: I am.
7: Here we go. Ringing up their own groceries is the cashier's job. As far as we're concerned.
4: It depends on how many things I have.
7: I know.
4: If I have a bunch of things, yeah, I'd rather have somebody do it. They're faster. They're better. If I don't have that many, I'll do it all the time.
7: You know my...
4: Yes, my... John doesn't weigh produce. I can handle that. I can do that one.
7: I just brought to, are these red potatoes? Are these gold potatoes? Are these russet potatoes? What did I just get here?
4: Are these potatoes?
7: Are these organic? Is this organic broccoli?
4: Now I see why that gets confusing, because sometimes there are way too many options for the one vegetable.
7: Red onion, sweet onion, Vidalia onion.
4: Yeah, you continue to let somebody else do it. That would be wonderful.
7: Yes, it would be. Weather on the fives. Weather on the fives this morning brought to you by RCS Roofing, rcsroofing.net, where they nail it every time.
3: Today, expect cloudy skies with cool temperatures reaching a high of 71. Tonight will be clear to partly cloudy with a low of 54. Tomorrow will bring a mix of sun and clouds, creating a pleasant and less humid day, perfect for outdoor activities with a high of 77. For News Talk and Information WGAC, I'm AccuWeather meteorologist Joe Lundberg.
7: It is cloudy again this morning and 64 degrees, 8:16, News Talk Information WGAC. 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
14: Well, the Atlanta Falcons will be featured on Thursday Night Football tonight at Green Bay. Green Bay's a 4.5-point favorite. The Falcons, of course, 0-2, and they have looked miserable on offense. Just 16 points scored. That means they're setting up Michael Penix for success. He will make the start tonight, his first of the season, in replace of Cooper Rush. Also in college football, it's Liberty at Coastal Carolina. Keep an eye on that one. Coastal Carolina's starting tailback is Javon Edwards. He is out of South Aiken High School, was a standout there for South Aiken. Also, we've got a lot of football right here on WGAC. The Thursday Night Huddle, 6:05. We will unveil our top 25 updated high school poll. We've got our picks for this week in high school action and our player of the week for week five. Jackson Dart, as expected, going to have surgery. He's going to be out at least the regular season. If somehow the Giants make the playoffs, he possibly could be available. But again, surgery for Dart, the second year quarterback who was injured on Monday night. 2020 Sports, Ashley Brown, 95.1 WGAC.
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7: All right. News talk, information, WGAC. It's Augusta's Morning News, 8:23 this morning. Markets were down yesterday. The Dow was down 352. NASDAQ was down 308. Dow futures this morning are down a couple of hundred. Mary Liz, A.B., Joe, John, Mary Liz with a look at what we're following this morning.
4: All right, we've got a mess on I-20 westbound that we need to tell you about. The westbound lanes are closed. Where? Yes, all of them. Just past exit 154. This is in Warren County. They've got a crash involving an 18-wheeler. They expect this to be shut down for several hours.
7: Ooh.
4: Yeah.
7: Okay.
4: Okay, so
7: So 154,
4: that is in Warren County.
7: Well, okay, that's past Lake Oconee. That's in westbound.
4: But, yeah, westbound.
7: Westbound, okay. Mm-hmm. All right, so it's, okay, all right. So you run into that.
4: Yeah, and we could have plenty of people headed in that direction,
7: sure.
4: You know.
7: Sure.
4: My husband used to drive to Atlanta every day,
7: trust me, there'll be someone on the road.
4: Yeah, yeah, so yeah, they're already setting up detours, so okay. Just giving you a heads up.
7: Again, exit 154.
4: Yes.
7: So the last segment was kind of negative, so I thought I'd end on something, or at least have something happy. Latest research of the happiest states. What's the happiest state?
4: It's got to be where Disney World is.
7: No, it's not Florida.
4: It's not?
7: No, it's Hawaii.
4: Okay, well, I could hard be happy
7: to
4: be, there.
7: Yeah, hard to be unhappy unless you're buying something.
4: Exactly.
7: Jersey is second.
4: Jersey? Yeah, well. Boy, I never would have guessed that.
7: Utah third. Idaho fourth. Maryland fifth. Nebraska is sixth. Connecticut seventh. Minnesota eighth. California 9. New Hampshire 10. South Carolina 15th on the list. My home state of Virginia 16th. Georgia is 18th. Indiana 33rd. Who's unhappy? Let's see. Bottom of the list, Alaska, Arkansas, Louisiana, and as it should be, West Virginia.
4: Yeah, of course. Of course. You know, we expect West Virginia on list just like we do Austin, Texas.
7: Yes.
4: Yes.
7: And if you're from West Virginia, I apologize that you're from West Virginia.
4: Oh, I was wondering what you were apologizing for.
7: Yeah, it's not my, just not my, yeah. Not my cup of tea. All right. Thank you, man. 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
3: Today, expect cloudy skies and cool temperatures with a high of 71. Tonight will be clear to partly cloudy with a low of 54. Tomorrow will bring a mix of sun and clouds, creating a pleasant and less humid day, perfect for outdoor activities with a high of 77. For news, talk, and information, WGAC, I'm AccuWeather meteorologist Joe Lundberg.
7: All right. It is cloudy. It's 63 degrees now. 8:26 in the morning. 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
4: Good morning. The Georgia Department of Transportation is giving drivers a heads up that all westbound lanes of I-20 have been shut down just past exit 154. That's due to a crash this morning. A truck is blocking all lanes of I-20 westbound. It is expected to be closed for several hours at that location as crews are on the scene trying to clean it up. Georgia DOT is in the process of setting up a detour. An Aiken man was charged with cruelty to children for allegedly hitting his son with an extension cord. School officials notified the Aiken County Sheriff's Office after questioning the child about the visible injuries. 46-year-old Kevin Butler is accused of striking the child when he got home from school earlier this month after learning the boy had gotten into trouble at school earlier in the day. A Harlem man accused of brutally attacking his wife in front of their children in late July will stay behind bars. A judge denied bond yesterday for Willie Bernard Thomas, whose wife Latavia Lattimore died weeks after she was taken off life support following the attack. The couple's four children were in the home at the time their mother was critically injured. Thomas was initially charged with aggravated assault and cruelty to children. He was charged with murder after his wife died and has been held without bond ever since. The Georgia Department of Labor says all areas of the state reported growth in their labor forces last month. The labor force in the Augusta area was up nearly 300 over the month and up by over 5,000 for the year. The unemployment rate in the CSRA remained unchanged at 4%. WGAC News Time, 8:32. Starbucks announced this morning it plans to close some of its underperforming locations.
28: Starbucks has revealed in a government filing that it plans to close about 1% of coffee houses in North America, hundreds of its shops. The locations being shut do not deliver the coffee house experience and don't have the financial performance expected of the brand. This is Starbucks' second round of closures in a year. Its CEO Brian Nickel has been working to streamline Starbucks' business and boost its profitability. Nickel's looking to eliminate $2 billion in costs in the next 2 years. Starbucks says the cuts will result in roughly $300 million in restructuring charges. Janico Soldat, Fox News.
4: Three people have filed lawsuits against Six Flags Magic Mountain, claiming they suffered traumatic brain injuries from the park's famous X2 roller coaster. The lawsuits filed on Monday follow a recent settlement over a wrongful death case involving the same ride. The plaintiff's attorney said more than 100 clients have reported brain injuries from the ride in the last 2 years. One of his clients remains in the hospital in a vegetative state. Six Flags has not commented on the pending litigation, but said the ride has been closed since July 12th. An attorney for former NFL star wide receiver Antonio Brown says he plans to accept a plea deal for a reduced charge in an attempted murder case in Miami.
3: Former NFL receiver Antonio Brown plans to accept a plea deal on an attempted murder charge in Miami, resulting in probation and avoiding a possible decades-long prison sentence. Brown is scheduled to appear in court next week to make the deal official. In a statement, defense attorney Mark Eiglarsh said it was, quote, an offer he couldn't refuse. The 38-year-old is accused of grabbing a handgun from a security staffer after a celebrity boxing match in Miami last year and firing two shots at a man he had gotten into a fist fight with earlier. He could have faced up to 30 years in prison if convicted. The 9-time Pro Bowler spent 12 years in the NFL, playing most of his career with the Pittsburgh Steelers. Tony Genualdo, Fox News.
4: Kacey Musgraves will perform a tribute to Dolly Parton at the 2026 VMAs, marking the country singer's first onstage appearance at the VMAs in 5 years. Musgraves expressed her grief over Parton's passing, finding comfort in imagining her reuniting with her late husband, Carl Dean, who passed away in March of 2025. WGAC News Time coming up on 8:35. Two traffic accidents to report. There is one on Green Street at Broad, and crews are still on the scene of an accident on Riverwatch Parkway at Quarry Road. 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From the WGAC 24-hour News Traffic and Weather Center, I'm Mary Liz Nolan.
7: Alrighty. 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
6: Today, expect cloudy skies with cool temperatures reaching a high of 71. Tonight will be clear to partly cloudy with a low of 54. Tomorrow will bring a mix of sun and clouds, creating a pleasant and less humid day, perfect for outdoor activities with a high of 77. Looking ahead to Saturday, anticipate sunny and pleasant weather with a high of 81. For news, talk, and information, WGAC, I'm AccuWeather meteorologist Joe Lundberg.
7: 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It's 63 now. 8:35, news, talk, information, WGAC.
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17: Boy, Chris Sale has been outstanding for the Atlanta Braves today. It continued last night. The Braves beat the Reds 3-2 in 10 innings. Chris Sale struck out 10. He now has 200 strikeouts on the season. It was Mauricio Dubon supplying the game-winning hit in the 10th. The Braves and Reds play again tonight at 7:15. So you got the Braves in action tonight. You also have the Falcons. They play at Green Bay for Thursday night football. Green Bay a 4.5-point favorite. The Braves will have a new quarterback, the Falcons will have a new quarterback starting tonight. That is Michael Penix, finally healthy. He'll start in place of Cooper Rush. The Falcons have managed just 16 points in their first two games. College football, it's Liberty at Coastal Carolina tonight. And for high school football coverage tonight from 6:05 till 7, it's the Thursday night huddle. I will unveil the player of the week for week 5. We'll have our updated top 25 high school football poll and our picks for this week on all the Friday night actions. So make sure to tune in again tonight at 6:05. 2020 Sports, Ashley Brown, 95.1 WGAC.
18: Okay. News talk information, WGAC and Augusta's morning news. Markets were down yesterday. Dow futures are down this morning. We'll keep our fingers crossed. Business review coming up next. Glenn Beck, top of the hour. Boys at noon, Austin at 3. That's going to do it for us this morning. As always, thank you for taking the time to listen. We always appreciate that. Have yourself a great day. And, we'll see you tomorrow. It's going to be Friday. So long. Bye-bye.
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7: to the Augusta Business Review here, News Talk WGAC. I'm John Patrick, joined again this morning by the women from Thrive, Sharon Norsworthy, Melita Winnick. 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Want to call them? 706-955-2275. As usual, we will start with Sharon this morning. Sharon, how are you?
0: I'm great. How are you, John?
7: I'm good. We're going to speak to the kids this time. We're going to tell the kids some signs to look for if mom and or dad or mom and dad are still living at home. Things the kids ought to be looking for, right?
0: Exactly. I want to preface this by saying when people transition from home to senior living, like at Thrive, they are coming to continue with their independence.
7: Mm-hmm.
0: We want people to know that we're not trying to take independence away. We want to preserve it. And then it may look like a new normal, but the new normal can keep us very safe as long as you have the support that you need. Yes, there are risks of living at home, especially if you're living independently, because people are still wanting a clean house. They're still looking to do some minor home maintenance. They need to go to appointments, but that may not be reasonable anymore. A red flag that shows you that if there are challenges there, then you need to look for additional support like falls.
7: Yeah.
0: Even minor ones can damage an older adult more than a younger person with devastating results. There was a study done, and it was talking about among the most serious non-fatal injuries for seniors are hip fractures. And of more than 300,000 that occur in older adults each year, that's right, 300,000,
7: yeah,
0: more than 95% are from falls. And then you have to think about why. So maybe your loved one is having a balancing problem that is causing a variety of issues.
7: You just can't fall. I mean, that it's not brain surgery. You can't fall at a certain age.
0: It is very dangerous,
7: yeah,
0: you know, from all ages, too.
7: Sure.
0: But I was just talking about that. Balance can be impacted by an ear infection, drinking alcohol, of
7: mm-hmm.
0: course. Then there's other medical conditions, and even missed meds can cause problems. But some medications, it'll say right on the bottle, may cause dizziness. But if you're living alone and you need to do something, and, okay, I want to go to the refrigerator. I want to go upstairs. I need to go outside. They're still oftentimes, they want to do it because they feel like their independence
7: sure.
0: is leaving them. And
7: sure.
0: we don't want them to feel that way.
7: Speaking of medication, that's another thing. Medication can get mixed up.
0: Yes. Sometimes, you know, families will say, I'm going to put your medication in those daily reminders, you know, Sunday
7: sure.
0: through Saturday.
7: Mm-hmm.
0: You take Sunday, Monday, and Tuesday, and the list goes on. But people can still forget. And then what happens is sometimes they're mixing up the medications and taking too many. And then it can be a sign that they no longer can manage that. And we cannot mismanage our medications. What if you drop a medicine and you're taking it out of that pill box and you didn't know you didn't take it, but that was one that you needed to make sure that you weren't going to have problems that day. Sometimes you just don't know. And what we don't know can really hurt us.
7: That's a great point. It really is. Can happen so easily.
0: Yes, very easily. And it's innocent. You know, I've done it.
7: Mm-hmm.
0: I've taken pills out
7: yep.
0: to take. Drop one, and I'm like, oh, I didn't take that.
7: Right.
0: It can happen anytime.
7: Yep. And before we get to Melita and our break, last thing we want to talk about is what's referred to as wandering.
0: Yes. Please, everyone that is listening, take note. If someone is living at home, and again, they are by themselves, they can become disoriented or lost. And this is a big sign of dementia or Alzheimer's disease. And you have to take this just like the other things we talked about today. You have to take it extremely serious because they could wander outside and not know where they're going. And then the family's trying to locate a loved one because the wandering has started. Please listen, get help. We want to keep our seniors safe. They've earned that.
7: We're talking with the women from Thrive. Sharon Norsworthy, Melita Winnick. Thrive is right off Furies Ferry Road. The website is thriveatagusta.com. Kind of giving you a heads up as to what you should be looking for if your parents are still at home. We're going to take our break. We're going to come right back. Melita is going to join us. Don't go away. You're listening to the Augusta Business Review. Here, News Talk Information, WGA.
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5: Welcome back to the Augusta Business Review, here news talk, WGAC. I'm John Patrick. We're joined again this morning by the women from Thrive, Sharon Norsworthy, Melita Winnick. Thrive is right off Fury's Ferry Road. The website is thrive@augusta.com. Phone number out there is 706-955-2275. We're discussing things that you should be looking out for. If your parents still independently live at home, mom and dad, and things that are signals that maybe it's time to think about something else. Melita is joining us. We've talked about wandering. We've talked about medication mix-up, falling. We're going to talk about taking care of yourself, aren't we, Melita?
6: We are. It's so important to take good care of yourself. You know, maintaining a hygienic environment helps protect older adults from infections. It keeps them healthy. And there's every sort of personal health that goes along with that. Your routines daily that you do, just think of every routine that you do, bathing, brushing your teeth, fixing your hair. Those are all simple tasks. But when you have dementia or arthritis or depression or any physical challenges that make that even more challenging for you, you stop doing those daily personal hygienic things because of the fact that you can't lift your arm a certain angle, or you can't move, or maybe you've misplaced your brush and you're searching for that lost item. So there's a lot of care and support that goes into just simple tasks of personal hygiene.
5: We also should touch on, because I think this is touchy, because people maybe sometimes overreact, forgetting important things, forgetting things. Sometimes people overreact when I can't remember why I came into the room, or I can't remember where I left the keys. Some of that's just normal and natural, right?
6: It is. Some of that happens. Stress can create those types of circumstances. When you're multitasking, that can also create additional situations that aren't necessarily underlying causes of something greater. But this is when you are cooking with dangerous items. Mm. You're mixing chemicals in the kitchen, not realizing that they're not safe. This is when you don't recognize familiar faces that you should recognize, your spouse, your children, people that you see frequently. Also locations when some are driving and they get lost, not just somewhere new, but this is places you've been, church, the grocery store, places that you go every day or at least frequently, where you're forgetting how to get home or how to get there. Those are the warning signs that tell you to go see your physician, talk about the changes that you're experiencing, and see if there's something that they can offer you to help you. It could be, you know, so many different factors play into that, but they can at least start the process of looking into what's going on.
5: In the time we have left, I want you to

0: to take some time. We've talked a lot about what you should be looking for, but talk a little bit about the benefits of Thrive.
1: Well, Thrive is one perfect solution. You have everything under one roof that helps with all of those aspects that we just talked about. You have an entire care team dedicated 24/7 to supporting you. At the press of a button, they come in, they help with all those different tasks. They call them daily living needs. And so all those different things that you could possibly need assistance with and more, all the excitement and activities, engagement, social occasions, 3 chef-prepared meals a day. There are just so many aspects of senior living that have a benefit so that you can continue to living your life independently and you don't have to support on others to do that for you. You can maintain that sense of dignity and independence. You can be proud of the person that you are as you begin to age. And you can continue doing those things that you always wanted to do. Go to the grocery store or go see a movie or go out to lunch with friends. It's so important to keep those daily routines, not just the hygienic environment, but the socialization as well.
0: So be mindful of what's going on with your parents and or parent. And if you see some of these signs or more than one of these signs, reach out to the folks at Thrive. They're right off Furies Ferry Road. Their phone number is 706-955-2275, 706-955-2275. The website, thriveatAugusta.com. It's Sharon Norsworthy. It is Melita Winnick, the women from Thrive. Ladies, thanks for doing this. I appreciate it.
1: Thank you so much, John. Take care.
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7: China's leader will soon head to the White House.
8: I'm Dave Anthony, Fox News, where President Trump will give him red carpet treatment like last night when the president greeted Xi Jinping after arriving at Joint Base Andrews. The two leaders have already agreed to extend a temporary trade truce till January. They'll also talk about economic issues and Taiwan and artificial intelligence.
9: We do expect some kind of an AI hotline to be established between the U.S. and the Chinese. The NSA and FBI put out a joint advisory just last month accusing Chinese AI systems of stealing American companies' IP. The month before that, the FBI accused state-backed hackers in China of targeting critical infrastructure here in the United States.
7: Fox's Peter Ducey at the White House as some lawmakers push for regulations to ensure AI does not get dangerously out of control. Australia is investigating OpenAI after one of its artificial agents hacked into a government healthcare website. OpenAI's chief global affairs officer, Chris Dehane, just told Fox.
10: There have been no personal medical records that were impacted by this. We then turned that information over to the Australian government. We work with governments and other entities that are potentially impacted to be able to help them remediate any of the exploitations that made them vulnerable.
7: Israel's Prime Minister Benjamin Netanyahu will address the UN General Assembly later today.
11: The Israeli leader is expected to discuss the war with Iran, the upcoming anniversary of the October 7th terrorist attack, and other broader issues, possibly even including New York Mayor Mamdani.
7: Zohar Mamdani had called for Netanyahu's arrest, accusing Israel genocide for all the Palestinian deaths in Gaza and the war against Hamas. Fox's Trey Yingst also reports from Tel Aviv.
11: The speech comes as Israel is asking the world for prayers in the aftermath of a car ramming attack on Wednesday in the West Bank. The critically injured victim is the son of the Israeli ambassador to the United States.
7: America's listening to Fox News.
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0: America. Welcome to the Glenn Beck program. Okay. There's lots of things that are going to just blow the screws out of your head. Today, I got to tell you, I have been going through the prep in the last hour or so with the producers, and I about lost it. There was one point, one story, it's about Jake Tapper, where I lost it, and Ricky's response was, I think we need to pray. And so we all stopped and prayed, because I can't take it anymore. So it's going to be a wild ride today. This hour, we're going to cover the rogue AI agents that have now just hacked into a government site from Australia. Australia's a little hacked, because they've been hacked. And I'm going to show you how AI is going to kill us all. I'll show you. It's like, this is how. Forget about the, it's going to become a monster, which it's going to, but it's going to become a monster and everything else, and it's going to eat all of us, and it's going to, you know, we're going to become Soylent Green. Sure, all that's going to happen, but that's down the road. This thing's going to kill us so fast, and I'm going to give you two examples that have just happened, and you'll understand. Oh, wow, we could be vaporized at any time. Oh, it's good. It's good. But I don't want to lead with that. I want to lead with something that is a movie I've already lived, and I think I know the ending, and I will tell you about that after I give you the story. But I've already lived this exact story 25 years ago. I watched it play out over 6 months, and I know exactly all the moves, and I know exactly how it's going to end. Because Christians are not willing to actually stand. It's been so long since Christians have actually been persecuted that they just don't think that exists. They just don't think that that's ever going to happen here. And their persecution is, I can't swear in public because it's offensive because I said God before I said damn. And everybody's like, I don't want you to say God anywhere. That's not persecution, guys. That's just insanity. And you're so convinced that you're not going to be persecuted that you're just not going to stand up until the real persecution comes. And I'm going to show you how that little train goes on the tracks, because it's already pulling out of the station. It's doing it right now. You just maybe are not aware of it, or your friends aren't. And I'm going to show you how it all happens coming up in just a second. We have so much to talk about. 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Okay. This week, I've told you a little bit about Talrico's pastor and his church. They cannot call themselves Christians. Now, I am somebody who is very sensitive on people saying, you're not a Christian. And so I am not judging them spiritually. I am judging them literally. I'm literally looking at what they say. And if that's what you believe, you literally, not your doctrine isn't my doctrine. You just literally are not Christians. You're Jesus-tonians. And there's a very difference between a Jesus-tonian and a Christian. Now, I told you that yesterday or 2 days ago. There's a difference now. I don't even think they're Jesus-tonians. Okay, and let me present the evidence. A Jesus-tonian is somebody who says Jesus was a very wise man. A Christian is somebody who says he is the Lord and Savior. He has redeemed us all from our sins. He died, was crucified, died, was buried, and rose again on the third day. I believe those things. That's a Christian. Because, you know, it's not like, you know, it's not like Jesus ever sat in the waiting room and the receptionist said, Mr. Christ, it's your turn. It's not his last name. It's a title. Okay. It's not, they didn't have last names back then. It's a title. Jesus the Christ. So to be a Christian, you have to believe that Jesus is the Christ. A Jesutonian just believes you're a wise man and you lived. They don't even believe that, we find out now. This is James Talrico's church in Texas, and his pastor, now Pastor Babs, has a lot to say about Jesus in this sermon now that we're getting. Listen to this sermon.
1: Do we really believe that like a virgin gave birth to a baby?
2: No.
1: Yeah, okay.
0: No virgin.
1: I just don't want to offend my own common sense.
2: Yeah, no, don't.
1: Yeah.
2: Absolutely don't. Part of what we encourage here is for people to think for themselves.
1: Yeah.
2: And take what makes sense. It's kind of like what they say in 12-step programs. Take what you want and leave the rest.
0: Stop for a second. Maybe I'm a bad alcoholic. It's been a while since I've been to a meeting. But take what you want and leave all the rest. Is that one of the big things? Do you know, Ricky? Because I don't remember that. I mean, mm-hmm. It's been a while since I've been, so it's mm-hmm. it probably is. But and that's that really isn't something. I mean, even if that is said in AA, that's not something you say at church. That makes you, this is the way, and I say this is a slam on me, not on the church. I was a cafeteria Catholic. I did exactly that. I went in and I saw the doctrine. I'm like, yeah, I like that, but I don't like that. I like that and I don't like that. I like that and I don't like that. You're not a Catholic. You're not a Catholic. You look at the doctrine and you can't take what you want and leave the rest. It's not a cafeteria. And that's the way I was with my Catholicism. I was a cafeteria Catholic. What she's saying is we're cafeteria Christians. We can take what you want. I like that one. I don't really like that one. Oh, okay. I don't remember. Is that the 11th commandment? I don't know. Did Moses come down when they were worshiping the golden calf? And he's like, oh, wait a minute. Is that? That's one of the things. You can't worship the golden calf. But everything else, you know what? As long as you get the other nine, maybe you could do the golden calf thing. Take what you want. Leave the rest. All right. Go ahead.
2: Courage here is for people to think for themselves.
0: Yeah.
2: And take what makes sense. Uh-huh. It's kind of like what they say in 12-step programs. Take what you want and leave the rest. Mary and the virgin birth comes out of the pagan belief that the gods came down and impregnated people.
0: Okay, stop! You have now just verified you do not know the Old Testament. Okay, this is again, that's where you get your anti-Semitism. This is what happens when you have the anti-Semitism. And I'm not saying she's an anti-Semite. I'm not making that connection to the... I'm just saying, right now... Christians are saying, we don't have to have anything to do with the Jews. Well, no, then you're going to lose virgin birth and you're going to connect it to pagans. That's why I said, if you lose the Old Testament, if you lose the root of the tree, you're done. Okay? Born of a virgin comes from the Old Testament. It is part of prophecy. So it didn't come from the pagans. It came from the Old Testament. So now this church, this pastor, has shown me that she doesn't even know the Old Testament. All right, go ahead, next.
2: Pagan belief that the gods came down and impregnated people.
0: Well, that's a Disney movie called Hercules.
2: That people were still hanging on to during that time. We have no way of knowing if Jesus really existed.
1: Yeah.
2: Any more than we have of knowing that the original Buddha ever existed.
0: Stop! We have no idea. Okay, so that's why I said they're not Christian, because she doesn't believe in the rising of the dead. She doesn't believe in an empty tomb. She doesn't believe in the virgin. So you don't believe he's the Christ, because there's specific things that were prophesied that had to have happened for you to be the Christ. So he's not the Messiah, so you're not a Christian. Now You're not even a Jesutonian. We don't even know if he existed. So wait. This whole thing is made up? By who? It's not like I can say, well, Plato. You know, Plato, he was a real guy and he wrote these things. He got them from Aristotle, or was it Aristotle? I think so. You know, they're real guys. They lived, and this is the story, and this is how it happened, and blah, blah, blah. These are the lessons. She's saying there's no Jesus. So somebody, I don't know, J.K. Rowling of the day came out and was like, here's what happened. So who is behind all of these great teachings? She just said there's no proof. Now, we played a sermon from her the other day where she was saying, we don't take all of the magic stuff. Okay. The rising of the dead was a magic trick. We don't take all of that stuff. And I told you 2 days ago that you can still do that, but you're a Jesutonian. You're not a Christian. And I said that's what Thomas Jefferson did. Thomas Jefferson believed in the teachings of, as he said, Jesus of Nazareth. He didn't say Jesus the Christ. He said Jesus of Nazareth. So he believed he lived. He taught these things. And I said, you can't call yourself a Christian if you don't believe in the empty tomb, but you can believe that Jesus lived. She doesn't even believe Jesus lived. And she says, there's no evidence of that. Are you out of your mind? Did you ever go to school? Ever? Who gave you your... Oh, my gosh. I just realized something. You know, I have a ministerial license. I don't know if you know this. I have a ministerial license from the church of... what is it? The church of... No, I got it. You got it in the back of like Rolling Stone magazine years ago. You could $25. Church of Universal Life, Modesto, California. That's what it is. I held my license. I'm a minister. I need to get my minister's, license plates. That's probably why she got it. But in the back of the Rolling Stone, you can get your ministerial license. It used to be $25. She looks a little older than me, so it was probably $5. And that way you don't have to study anything. You just get it and you got all the privileges. That's probably what she did. Now, I did it because I wanted to marry a couple in a bowling alley on the air. It was a trailer trash wedding ceremony. It was lots of fun. Lots of fun in my drinking days. Anyway, so she may be the Church of Modesto, California, Church of Universal Life. Because how do you go to school for a minister's license and not know of one word called Josephus? Josephus is the world's first legitimate historian. Okay. All of our history, the way we do our history, is all based or started on the seed planted by Josephus. Okay. What he did is he witnessed things and wrote it down. And he lived at the time of Christ. And he wrote it down, the history of the Jewish people. He wrote down history of Rome, volume after volume after volume. And he is a legitimate source of history. He writes that, I'm wildly paraphrasing. I haven't read this in 25 years. He writes about how at this time, there are all these people that are living in the hills around Jerusalem, and they're all claiming to be the Messiah. And he talks about one of these guys named Jesus, and he has come down and he is causing quite a stir, and the people are following him. He's been crucified. Okay. That's it. Doesn't talk about the resurrection or anything else, but verifies that the man Jesus lived. And she says, there's no way to even prove that he exists. What kind of AI slop of a human being are you as a minister? You don't even know that. How can you be in a church? I'll tell you how. Actually, she'll tell you how. Listen to the rest of this.
2: Any more than we have of knowing that the original Buddha ever existed.
3: Yeah, yeah.
2: And whether or not Jesus existed doesn't really matter to me. The fact remains that message that was delivered by someone named Jesus, supposedly, and it could have all been made up for all I know.
0: She talks about how the crucifixion is not even about like our sins. She talks about how that is just an example of a social justice warrior. Okay. This is as crazy. This is white people crazy, like Jeremiah Wright is black people crazy. It's the same exact story. Same story. Except I think Jeremiah Wright actually did believe in Jesus. Okay. Let me explain. I've seen this movie before because I was on the air broadcasting during Jeremiah Wright in 2007. And I know that story very, very well. So let me tell you that story and show you how this story is going to end. You're not going to like it, Texas, but it's going to happen. More in a second. First, let me tell you about My Patriot Supply. One of the most valuable things you can own in a crisis is time. 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
0: 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Okay, so here's the thing on Jeremiah Wright. Jeremiah Wright did the same thing. It was all about social justice. Jesus was just the first social justice warrior, yada, yada, yada. He was saying crazy things, absolutely crazy things about how the antipathy of white people, of white people, all of the stuff that has grown into DEI and everything else. He was preaching it from the pulpit so badly that Oprah Winfrey, who attended his church for a while, left and said she could not go to his church. Okay. Oprah Winfrey. But Barack Obama went for 20 years and said exactly what James Tallarico is saying about this church. It's my church. I was raised in it. I know it. The pastor is my great, great friend, blah, blah, blah, blah, blah. I spent months showing the world about Jeremiah Wright. The left is so far gone that their religion has become politics. Okay. And so everything I say is not going to affect Democrats. They will dismiss this. Even the most religious of them, they go on to say that she goes on to say something like evangelicals are just not very smart. They're just going to dismiss it because their religion has become politics. Republicans, maybe there's a chance that you're awake. Okay. But it didn't wake up enough Republicans, enough Christians on the other side to say, we got to really stand up against, because they bought into hope and change. And I think there are so many Republicans now that are not bought into hope and change. They're actually into despair and everything's always going to stay the same, that they're just not going to go. I'm telling you right now, we are not fighting politicians. We are not fighting parties. We are fighting good versus evil. And well, it's lesser of two evils. No, this is a much lesser version of evil if you're voting for Paxton, because none of this crap is going to come in. And all of this, notice they are tying the church to social justice, which means everything they believe in social justice comes from God, a different God, not the God you know, but their God. and they cloak it with Christianity. This is as dangerous as any conservative that says they want a Christian prince on the throne. Okay? It's dangerous. Really, really bad. But if history plays itself out the way it did last time, it's not going to change, and he'll win. Now, quickly, I've only got a couple of seconds. There's some news on this that actually might change things a little bit.
4: Yeah, Angela Paxton, Ken Paxton's estranged wife because of the cheating scandal, she actually last week told Republican women to vote GOP even if we're mad at them. She didn't mention Paxton by name, but the insinuation is, get over it, vote GOP.
0: All right, more in just a second. Next, AI.
5: This is a great one.
0: Coming up in just a second. Okay. Who are the people you trust most in life? Think about it for a second. They're the people who have shown you over time, over and over again, that they are who they say they are. What they believe really matters to them, and they'll shoot straight and they'll stand up for it every single time. You know what their actions are going to be because it matches their words. That's how you gain trust, okay? Who do you trust when you're doing business? 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
7: Good morning. I'm Mary Liz Nolan. All westbound lanes of I-20 remain closed just past exit 154 in Warren County due to a wreck earlier this morning. A truck is blocking all westbound lanes of I-20. The Department of Transportation has set up a detour, adding the area is expected to be closed for several hours while crews are clearing that accident scene. And a Harlem man accused of brutally attacking his wife in front of their children in late July will remain behind bars. A judge denied bond yesterday for Willie Bernard Thomas, whose wife Latavia Lattimore died weeks after she was taken off life support following the attack. The couple's four children were in the home at the time their mother was critically injured. Thomas was initially charged with aggravated assault and cruelty to children. The charge was upgraded to murder once his wife passed away. From the WGAC 24-hour News Traffic and Weather Center, I'm Mary Liz Nolan.
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19: Get more. Today, expect cloudy skies with cool temperatures reaching a high of 71. Tonight will be clear to partly cloudy with a low of 54. Tomorrow will bring a mix of sun and clouds, creating a pleasant and less humid day, perfect for outdoor activities with a high of 77. For news, talk, and information, WGAC, I'm AccuWeather meteorologist Joe Lundberg.

0: Well, you have to get the insider. If you don't have it, you really are missing half the show. Because Jason comes in and fills in, and we've just had a lot more to say. And I just said to Ricky, should we continue this on the rest of the hour here on Tell Rico? Because we had a fascinating conversation, a short one, but a fascinating conversation. And she's like, no, we got to move on to the AI thing. And we do. But join us on the Insider, and you help support us in all of the things that we're doing. So we really, really appreciate it. But you're missing out. You're missing out. All right. By the way, glenbeck.com/torch. Okay. So let me tell you the latest on the rogue AI agent. A rogue open AI agent just hacked an Australian government website, and this happened in June. It got access to private data in what experts say is the first known case of its kind in the world. The agent infiltrated a statistics portal containing non-sensitive data on Australia's universal healthcare scheme, Medicare. So they got all of this information. We don't know what. They say it was non-sensitive, but it was public and private information. and this, apparently this just did it on its own. So the Prime Minister of Australia had a, quote, very frank discussion with OpenAI CEO Sam Altman for taking too long to disclose the breach. Australia didn't even know it happened. And then Sam Altman was like, hey, I want you to know something happened in June that you should know about. And the Prime Minister was like, excuse me, when did this happen? Why didn't you notify us? And he said he's taking legal action against OpenAI. This is what this whole thing is about right now. We got to be regulated. They want cover from the United States government. Don't give them any cover. Don't. You know, I'm a proponent of AI. I also believe that there's going to come a time you might have to, you know, cut out of AI. But you do not give them any cover, because this is what this whole thing is about in the last week or 2 weeks. About, oh, we need to have, you know, we need the government to tell us why, oh, we can't do this, we can't do this. Because what they want is to be able to wash their hands and said, hey, I did everything by the book here, you know. And they're going to, this is what they're pushing for, immunity for any future crime. This is a crime. And I'm so glad to see the Prime Minister said, there will be legal consequences. And I hope that Australia sets the example and goes after OpenAI for everything they can possibly get. This is a crime. And I don't care if your agent did the crime. You should do the time. If your company did this, you pay the consequence, whatever it is. Because we're not going to blame it on an agent. An agent has no legal status. It's not a human. It can never get any kind of human status. You cannot blame it on the agents. You blame it on the company and the human beings that are writing this stuff. If they're so afraid of what it can do, they're running to the government? No. Stop doing it. And they won't stop doing these things as long as somebody says, oh, it's not really your fault. It's the agent's fault. No, it's not. It's the human being's fault. Question, Ricky?
1: Yeah. So you remember when the Anthropic researcher said there was more than a 10% chance AI could kill all humans? Yeah. I thought it was hyperbole. Is this an example of what they were
0: Let me give you this. First of all, Donald Trump just said, we are bringing this into the government. We're talking about nationalizing AI. We are so close to, we only have one step now in warfare. We have one button. We tell AI, planet, yada, yada. They're overseeing it the whole time. But we're now about to go fully automated with the drones and everything else, except for the kill switch. And not the kill switch like I could shut the internet down. The kill switch, I switch and it kills somebody. Okay? Everything else is going to be automated. Eventually, they're going to say, we couldn't stop it. We couldn't stop it because AI will just overrule. And it will say, you know what? And you know who else is an enemy? These people. And it'll just take them out. Okay? We are so close to that. And it's really dangerous. But you take OpenAI and you now nationalize it. Now, is the government spying on Australia? Is it OpenAI? Is it a rogue agent? And there is no legal course because it's all government. It'll all be national security. So you'll never know. If AI gets out of its box and decides it knows better, what could it do on a national scale? Beyond that, let's just go that it's not going to ever get smarter than humans, which it probably already is. Let's just look at mistakes. This is the most concerning story. And we were talking about it in our meeting today, and everybody looked at me and said, what are you talking about? And I said, I have a fever dream. Can somebody look this story up? Because nobody was talking about it. Now, maybe you've heard it, but a lot of people apparently have not. This last weekend, and I'm doing this off the top of my head, so check for all of the facts on this. But this weekend, one of our, you know, military intel people were looking at ships, Chinese ships that were headed towards the Gulf region. And AI said that it had identified pieces of nuclear missiles on this ship. And AI said they are shipping nuclear missiles to Iran. Well, that clearly cannot happen. That's the Cuban Missile Crisis, except not as a deterrent that Russia was using it as, but as a direct that they could launch. You give them nuclear missiles and they will launch them. So we could not have that happen. So this guy, he reads this report. It's generated by AI. He does not do the due diligence on it because, oh my gosh, they're sending nuclear missiles over there. He generates another report that goes right to the Pentagon, goes to the brass. Brass reads it, assumes that humans had been involved in this, but only one guy was doing it apparently. And so they sent it up the chain. Military said, we need to stop that ship right now. We were on the way, loaded, locked and loaded. We were minutes apparently away, maybe an hour away from actually seizing the Chinese ship, grappling down on a ship we said had nuclear missiles that were going to Iran at the very last moment, to the point to where it was ready, aim, wait. It was that close. Somebody's looking at it going, wait, can I recheck all of this? They recheck it and they realize this is AI slop. That's not true. If we would have grappled down onto a Chinese vessel with our military, do you have any idea what that could have started? That's how AI kills us first. Slop. That is a terrifying story. And nobody knows it. Everybody's talking about, you know, hey, should we set rules, et cetera, et cetera. And everybody's looking at this as its future. That happened this weekend. Why is that story not leading the news? You found it?
1: Yeah, it's from the Times of Israel. It's from the Times of Israel. Is the source I find. And if you're a Torch Insider, I'm actually going to drop it on the community page and in the live chat.
0: It's a remarkable story. And could have gotten us all killed. Could have started World War III. Thank God President Xi was coming to the United States, because that's all we would have been talking about today. That's all the president would have been doing, all kinds of stuff in Washington, D.C., just begging forgiveness from President Xi. And that would have changed the entire power structure, all the negotiation, everything. It might have opened up the president's eyes on, hey, we do want to make sure we have safeguards. I mean, I would love to have the president say, I agree that we have to move as quickly as we can, but not recklessly. But I don't want any kind of coverage. And I think the president is inclined to give these guys coverage just to keep things moving. We got to have it, got to have it, got to have it, got to have it. And I mean, I would really like the president's eyes to be open here because he's surrounded by all of these AI guys. I'd like his eyes to be opened to see this because I would love to have the president say, all of you, you understand one thing. And if this didn't happen, this is a national tragedy. If he didn't call up whoever was, whatever system, OpenAI or whoever was providing the system that gave that AI slop, if the president didn't get on the phone and read that guy and put the fire of hell in him, do you have any idea what you might have just done? If that ever happens again, I am throwing your ass in jail for treason. Whatever he had to say, if he didn't say that to these AI guys, it's a national tragedy because these guys are not afraid. They are absolutely not afraid. They claim they are. Oh, temper. Let me ask you something. You believe something has a 10% chance of killing you. It's a car. We have a new car that's coming out. Let's use Elon Musk. And it's self-driving car. A, would you get into a self-driving car that you had a 10% chance of being killed in? No one would do it. No one would do it. Would you do it at 5%? I don't think so. 1%? Maybe. Maybe. But do you think the government would ever approve a car to self-drive at a 10% chance, a 5% chance of killing the passengers? Never. Never. Why are we allowing this to happen? Why are we allowing this to happen and have our government go, you know what? Let's bring you in and you can help us figure out what to do with all of our missiles. I mean, that's not a car accident. That's the end of human life. You know, it's one thing to help, you know, help you figure out, you know, how to write a paper. It's an entirely different thing to have access to our nuclear weapons. Imagine if this was automated. If we give this another 2 years, if that, give this another 2 years when everybody just trust AI, trust AI, trust AI. And we've automated the system so much that it pushes this slop up through. And you've done such a poor job of critical thinking, teaching critical thinking in our schools, that you've got a bunch of people like, I don't know, AI tell me do this. Look, look, teacher, I did this. Okay? You have no critical thinking because you've never taught critical thinking in your schools anymore. So nobody's going, wait a minute, wait a minute, wait a minute. This doesn't make sense. We just assume that we're going to have these people. These people were trained in schools to critically think long before we had DEI and all of this crap. Once that DEI crap, all of this, you know, hey, don't worry, Common Core math works. Just tell me how you arrived at the answer. I tell me how 2 + 2 = 5. Once you take the human out of it, or you've dumbed the human down, you really don't think we'll be vaporized? And not because it's turned evil, because it's AI slop. Back in just a minute. Mercury One, 15 years is a long time to prove an idea. The idea behind Mercury One was actually pretty simple. When something terrible happens to your neighbors, you don't need to, you don't need to have the government to tell you go help. You just do. How can we get people to revive this spirit? Because if we're helping, that's just natural in Americans. If we can get more people to just get involved, roll up the sleeves, and you're not waiting around for the government, we grow back into our responsibilities. And that idea has grown into three different distinct categories. Human relief all around the world. When there is a tornado, a fire, an earthquake, or whatever, we are there. We are mainly doing it in the United States. We're still there at three different major tragedies. We are still building houses. I mean, most people, somebody said to me, who was it? I was backstage. I can't remember who I was talking to. Backstage at the Charlie Kirk thing with TPUSA. And guy said, Glenn, I have just looked into your philanthropy. And he's like, do you? Yeah, Frank Turek. And he said, you're building houses all over the country. You're doing all these different things. You've got all of this. And I said, yeah. And he said, nobody knows that. He's like, you should be talking about that all the time. And I'm like, we don't do it for that, Frank. We don't. We do it because it's the right thing.

0: 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Okay, Frank, give me the deal.
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0: 3 years ago, terrorists murdered more than 1,200 innocent Israelis and took 250 hostages. Today, as we remember the souls lost on October 7th, Israel is still under threat from terrorists.

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5: He's about to arrive with much fanfare. I'm Dave Anthony, Fox News. The red carpet out at the White House for Chinese leader Xi Jinping, who will hold talks with President Trump before a state dinner.
6: And the president's got AI on the mind. We know that because first thing this morning, he posted a big day with President Xi of China. Super intelligence will be a big topic of discussion, but I want to leave it exactly where it is. That is China's position. Also, our guardrail is the DOJ. The DOJ recently has been busy trying to keep China in line on this. Last month, an FBI and NSA advisory accused Chinese AI companies of aggressively stealing American IP.
5: That's Fox's Peter Ducey at the White House. The two leaders also expected to address trade after extending a temporary truce to January and Taiwan amid fears China may try to invade the island. President Trump may also bring up reports of Chinese help to Iran targeting Americans in the ongoing conflict. Israel's Prime Minister Benjamin Netanyahu will also talk about Iran and its nuclear threats in his address to the United Nations General Assembly later today.
7: The Prime Minister understands that sometimes you have to come with facts, with numbers, with pictures, and tell the story.
5: Israeli Ambassador to the UN, Danny Danone, tells Fox.
7: The circus, you know, the leaders coming and blaming Israel for everything, ignoring Iran, ignoring Hamas, ignoring all the radicals.
5: And as the Iran conflict rages on, an update on an American warship and its long, controversial deployment that finally ended last month.
8: Acting Navy Secretary Hung Kao says eight Navy personnel with the USS Abraham Lincoln Carrier Strike Group attempted suicide during its deployment in the Middle East. Democratic Senator Kirsten Gillibrand received the response after asking about suicide attempts, mental health resources, and living conditions on the Lincoln, which left San Diego last November. Cal says one sailor went overboard in early August and was recovered, while another attempted to jump in March and was stopped by his shipmates.
5: That's Fox's Tanya J. Powers. America's listening. to Fox News.
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0: want to talk to you about images. I want to talk to you about things that people do, the president in particular. I want to explain what the president is doing right now with communism. He's got President Xi meeting with President Xi, and he's rolled out the red carpet, and everybody's like, oh my gosh, why is he rolling out the red carpet for China? I'll explain. And then at the same time, same week, he's cozying up to Mom Donnie, and everybody is going, oh, see, he loves communism. The president hates communism. Hates communism, okay? Hates it. So what is he doing? It is all the art of the deal. And I want to explain what the president is doing with President Xi and everything else and why he's doing it. So you don't jump on this bandwagon of, we're going to go communist because the president loves... Stop it. Just please tell your friends, stop it. We'll go there in 60 seconds. First, let me tell you about Preborn. We use the word future like it's one thing. What do you want for our future? What does the future hold? But the human future isn't one thing. It's millions of things. It's first steps, first words, birthdays, Christmas, mornings, haircuts, best friends, falling in love, maybe children of their own someday. And an entire life is hiding inside that one little word, future. That's what's at stake when a woman who is facing an unplanned pregnancy walks into a, you know, preborn network clinic. She's thinking about future. And when you are afraid, it is hard to see the future. That's the biggest problem. You know, why are we having so much despair right now in our country? Because you don't understand, and I'm not talking about you, I'm sorry. The American people generally don't feel like they don't understand. They're so afraid, and they don't see all of the other signs out there, because nobody's pointing them out, that says your future is actually pretty good if we do X, Y, and Z. It's actually really good, but we have to do X, Y, and Z. Right now, moms are walking in, and they're just thinking, I can't afford this, I can't do this, I'm alone, nobody in my family is supporting, and I'm being told that it's just, you know, a clump of cells anyway. That's why Preborn gives you an ultrasound, and you can pay for that ultrasound. $28 provides an ultrasound. $140 provides moms five ultrasounds, so five moms are affected. That changes, like, I think it's a 75% chance that they choose life after they have the ultrasound. That's a huge flip. Dial #250, say the keyword baby. #250, keyword baby, or go to preborn.com/Beck. Preborn.com/Beck. Okay, so yesterday, the White House revealed a commercial about communism. And I want to show you what was released. Here it is.
1: Together we will defeat communism, socialism, and Marxism in America.
2: America will never be a communist country.
0: Okay, now it's just showing amazing images, and it's his largest tax cuts in history. Reuniting America. Defending law and order. That makes me feel good. I watched that and it makes me feel good. Okay. Why'd they release that this week? The standard answer will be because he's releasing this because he was just with Mom Donnie and he was just with Z. Okay. Maybe. Probably partially true, but that's not why it was released this week. You have Z in your office. Everything the president in the White House does is examined carefully. Play that again, and let me ask you, if you're watching on either Blaze or on Torch, let's look at the images here, and I'll explain them if you just happen to be listening to us. Go ahead and play that again. Watch the images. Ricky, chime in. What are the images as soon as...
2: America will never be beginning. A communist country.
0: Right here. That's him with the people. Him in the Oval Office. Now watch.
3: Bombers.
0: Bombers. Jets. B-1 bombers. half of this commercial is about the strength of the U.S. military. Okay. So he's showing the people love me. I'm everywhere. I am doing everything. I have a huge apparatus and a huge support in the country. Oh, and one more thing. I have the toughest effing military in the world. Okay. Z's people are being shown that. Okay. They see it. They go to Z and say, just want you to know, this is what he's released. He's sending Z a message. We love you. We love you. You're a great friend. But we will never be communist. And I just want to remind you, there was another president that had this exact stance, and he crushed the Soviet Union. That's the message. That commercial is more, I think, more for the Chinese than it is for you. Makes you feel good. And some will say, well, that's the president trying to get out of all these meetings with the communists. Nope. Nope. No. No. You do that after the communists leave. Why would you have the communist in your office and release an ad while the communists are sitting or coming to your office that says, we'll never be communist? That makes no sense. Think it through. Makes no sense. That message was for Z and for Mom Donnie. So, what is actually happening? I want to talk to you about images because perception is reality. There was a great book back in the 80s. Sorry, you'll have to look it up. Something about positioning the battlefields of your mind or battleground of your mind or something like that. And it was a great marketing. It is what gave us the cola wars. Okay. It was all about positioning. Coca-Cola is America's drink. It can't win. I mean, it can't lose. It's America's drink. It was there first. It had all of those years and years and years of great marketing. Coke, this is it. Okay. I'm going to make America sing. Pepsi was like, in taste tests, remember they used to do the taste test shows that Pepsi is better than Coke. People liked Pepsi more than Coke. They couldn't get people to drink Pepsi. Until this theory came out. Positioning. It's all what people think. Okay. What you believe is reality. It doesn't even have to be true. So how do we get people to look at Pepsi in a different way? Easy. Yeah, that's great. Coke is wonderful. It's been around since the 1800s. It's your grandfather's drink. Pepsi, the choice of a new generation. That's the cola wars. All they had to do is reposition. All they had to do is get people to think something different. So what is the president doing? He rolls out the red carpet. When you were in China, did you see when Trump went to China? Okay, they rolled out the red carpet. They had the dancing dragon people. I mean, it was amazing. And China can spend all that money, and they have all of these pretty much, you know, zombie slaves. They can do anything. We can say, hey, we're going to spell Trump out in a 14-mile letters, and it's all going to be made of people. Get them to do it. And they do it, okay? We don't have that. Reason why is the White House, the Oval Office, full of gold now? Why does he have all of the trophies and everything else? Why does he have all of those things in the Oval Office? Why did he take President What's-His-Face from France up to his apartment in Manhattan that's full of gold? And because the president of France is used to seeing all of these old palaces. And it projects power. That's how France used to project power. They see power. The English and the Europeans see power in a different way. They see power as these old, columns with gold and everything else. They come here and they're like, oh, it's so simple. They're like backwoods hillbillies. Okay. Trump knows it. I've talked to him about this. It's a projection of power for the Europeans. So Mao, well, could have been Mao, Z comes, and he's rolled out the red carpet for Trump. So Trump does this. He rolls out the red carpet. But as he rolls out the red carpet, he makes sure that it's a 21-gun salute with our precision military. Okay, best in the world. 21-gun salute. A military flyover with our stealth bombers. He has to convince Z. One of the things he has to accomplish is, yeah, I know you've been reading, or you might even think that we're out of missiles and we're out of this and we're out of that and we're on the ropes, and we're not. We're not. We're not. We're going to defeat Iran because I can do this all day long forever. Because he has to get Z to see, he has to get him to see that America is not weak, that Trump is not weak. No matter what they say, Trump is not weak. It doesn't matter. He has a 4% approval rating. I'm still going to do this. Okay? He has to. We have done such a bad job in our media, in our social media, saying we don't want this anymore. We don't want this anymore. We can't handle the gas prices. Okay? That's how they hear us. They hear us as a bunch of whiny people. They can just do it. We can't. We have to have people's support. We have told the entire world, every enemy of ours, we have no stomach for war, no matter what it is. You hit us with gas, we're done. So once that happened, you notice that Z stayed out of the conflict with Iran for a while. Until when? Until we started whining about gas. He saw that and he went, ah, they're going to back out because the American people won't put up with it. That's when he got involved. President Trump's number one job, my opinion, is this week to sit him down and go, I don't care if I have a 4% approval rating. I don't care what you've heard about our military. I got so much stuff packed in mountains that nobody even knows about, and I'll use all of it. Because he has to convince Z, back out. Z is doing more to hurt our gas prices than anybody else, because China is now supplying things for the Iranian people. In fact, Brian Mast, who's my congressman in Florida, really good. He's the chair of the House for Foreign Affairs. He just said the same thing. He is the number one actor. Z is the number one actor for raising our gas prices. So when you see all of this, know one thing. That's the president working for you at the gas pump. That is the president saying, I hear the American people. I know what's going on. The number one guy who is making that price go up is President Z. Because if China continues to support them, that's their lifeline. I must cut off all of their, I want to phone a friend. You're not phoning any friends anymore. You're isolated. You're alone. I'm going to collapse you. And if I can't collapse you, I'll kill every single one of you one by one. You are not going to survive. Z is the friend. Don't worry about them. We got you. We got you. Here, let us help you. We'll help prop you up. We'll help you. Just give us oil later. We'll prop you up. We'll do all these things. What's the other thing the president has done to Z? If anybody thinks he likes China, what else has he done? Do you know what it probably feels like to be the president of China, where you have spent billions of dollars buying up all kinds of ports and mines, and you're supporting all of these countries with their roads and their infrastructure and everything else? You've worked 25 years to get into South America. You had it. You had our Panama Canal. You had all of the ports. You had everything. And Trump comes in, and in 2 years, you have none of it. None of it. You were getting oil from Venezuela. Done. We now have it. He's sitting there looking at a guy who's just dismantled everything he has been working on. Trump needs to greet him with a smile and a red carpet and go, "My friend, how are you? It is so good to see you again." And Z's going to be thinking, "You son of a bitch." He's got to project calm, peace. "I want to do a deal with you. We can be friends." Implied, "Or I will take you apart even more." That's what's happening. More in a minute. There are big purchases where you don't need, you know, somebody sitting on your side of the table. 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
0: So we're just talking, just in that short break, she said, Ricky just said to me, what about Mom Donnie? What's happening with Mom Donnie?
4: Oh, yeah, conservatives are freaking out. Trump and Mom Donnie met on Monday. They looked super friendly, shaking hands, and a lip reader said that Trump said, "What I will say, we'll look after you, but as I say, you're doing great. I'll look after you. You look after the New Yorkers, and we can both make it work. I want to support you. Help me. Come with me to the White House. See how I work." How accurate is a lip reading? I don't know. But the body language suggested that Trump was like, "Yeah, I have a bromance with the communist mayor of New York." Is that what's really going on?
0: You're going to see his body language with President Z being a pal. Do you remember what happened just last Friday with President China? What happened last Friday? That was a massive slap in the face. Greenland. "Z, welcome to my home. How are you? So good to see you, buddy." He's sending the same message. First of all, Trump has a relationship with New York. No matter how much they hate him, this guy changed the skyline of New York. This is his home. He deeply cares about America. He deeply cares about the American people. But his home inside of the country he cares so much about is New York. And he sees a guy who's dismantling. You have two ways to go. You can go, "This guy is a loser. He's a wuss, la, la, la, la, la, la." It's not going to work. It's only going to make Mom Donnie stronger. If he's a pal with Mom Donnie, just check how you feel. You see those images and you're like, "That son of a bitch, he's a friend with Mom Donnie." And you're a little pouty about it. You're a little mad about it. You storm and you talk about it a little bit. How about the other side? The other side sees Mom Donnie palling around with Donald Trump. They don't just get a little pouty about it. These guys are revolutionaries. They think you sold out. You're an enemy. You're on a list. I mean, the real revolutionary, they kill you for that. So, of course, he's palling up with him. He's sincere about, "I want New York to survive. How can I help? Come see how I work." Okay. He's not doing, you know, communist things. He's doing capitalist things. So let me come down, see how I work. Translation: come. Embrace me as I embrace you and let the cameras roll. This guy is so far ahead. The media is so third grade, I can't take it. It's so clear what this president is doing with all of it. But your hatred, the media's hatred of President Trump, doesn't allow you to see what's really happening. Oh, he's palling up with Marxism. No, he's not. Trust me. I've had personal conversations with him about this. He's not palling up. He is creating the image that they're pals for the Marxists. Mom Donnie is a traitor. All right, leaf filter. Your roof has one job. Keep the outside outside. Most of the time, it does the job, you know, without difficulty. And then there's your gutters. There's the trees right now who are spitting leaves and debris into your gutters right now just to spite you. Because it's like, watch this guy get up on the ladder again. This is hysterical. 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
6: Good morning. I'm Mary Liz Nolan. All westbound lanes of I-20 are still closed just past exit 154 in Warren County due to a wreck earlier this morning. The Department of Transportation has set up a detour. They say the area is expected to be closed for several hours while crews are clearing that accident scene. Again, that is just past exit 154 in Warren County. The Georgia Department of Labor says all areas of the state reported growth in their labor forces last month. The labor force in the Augusta area was up nearly 300 over the month. And grocery store chain Aldi has announced it's lowering prices temporarily on some of the items it normally offers as shoppers try to cope with higher costs elsewhere. Some fruits, vegetables, and meats will be available at lower prices through November 3rd. From the WGAC 24-Hour News Traffic and Weather Center, I'm Mary Liz Nolan.
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3: 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I'd kill him. That's not something I want to hear from a former Navy SEAL or a congressman. Yeah. Somebody who knows the gravity and knows how to kill people.
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0: This afternoon will bring cool temperatures with sunny spells and a high of 70. Tonight, expect clear to partly cloudy skies with a low of 55. Tomorrow will be a mix of sun and clouds, warmer and less humid, making it a great day to be outside with a high of 78. Saturday is looking delightful with plenty of sunshine and a high of 81. Sunday will be nice with some partial sunshine and a high of 82. Monday is forecasted to be mostly sunny and pleasant with a high of 84. For News Talk and Information, WGAC, I'm AccuWeather meteorologist Joe Lundberg.
16: So I want to talk to you some more about China. China is not just a competitor. China is an evil empire. It is an evil empire. And the president, you know, there's a lot of push on the president getting a lot of things from Xi, and that is, you know, the release of prisoners, the release of pastors. They're jailing pastors. The church is anyway. But let me tell you how evil they are. In fact, I'm not going to do it. I'm going to have Jan Jekulik tell you. He is the author of Killed to Order. He's a senior editor of the Epoch Times. I spoke to him about a year ago, and he was working on this book. And I'm like, when it comes out, you got to call me. I got to have people on it. It is a terrifying book because it's true and it's documented now. He has done an amazing job on this. Jan, you've been studying, you know, the Chinese Communist Party for a long time, and you've been really searching on this. Before we get into what it is, how sure are you that everything that you say in this book is buttoned up and absolutely true?
17: Everything that I'm absolutely sure of, I say so. And there's about 20 years of evidence that's been gathered. In fact, David Matus, one of the heroes, kind of, you know, Winnipeg, Canada human rights lawyer who hunted down the last Nazi war criminal in Canada. He is one of the original people doing the research on this. And he says there's the problem with the situation is there's too much evidence, not too little. And actually, there was a whole China tribunal back in 2020, 2021 that compiled all of it up to that date. And we have, I mean, I could give you some of that evidence, but the bottom line is.
16: Here's what I want you to do. Here's what I want you to do. I want you to tell the story because this is a story that Americans don't know and need to know. Everyone on earth needs to know this about China. Tell the story. What's happening?
17: So, in a normal ethical transplantation regime like here, if I need a new heart, right, someone has to have a catastrophic accident and that heart needs to match me blood type and tissue type so my body doesn't reject it. Okay, so anyway, car accidents have to happen or whatever, and we end up with a situation where there's very, very few available hearts for a transplant. There has to be this catastrophic accident. In China, it's the exact reverse. One of the original whistleblowers got a new heart in 2 weeks, or he was a transplant surgeon whose patient got a new heart in 2 weeks scheduled. Okay, which means that that catastrophic accident was being arranged. They have this long history in communist China of creating class enemies. Okay, one of the first was landowners. They wanted to seize people's land. So they pushed this mass dehumanizing propaganda into the system, demonizing the landowners, convincing everybody that these are bad people, that they're evil, that they're dangerous, and basically conditioning the population to hate these people. Okay, but there was a way out. If you confess that you loved the idea of the party taking your private property, you could be free, you might live. Okay, and they've had different groups like this. Rightists, intellectuals, students in 1989, right? Pro-democracy activist students. 1999, Falun Gong practitioners, okay? And this is, you know, truthfulness, compassion, tolerance. These are a group of people that grew to 70 to 100 million people doing this. I'm mentioning this because this is what set up the unique scenario where you could get this a large-scale, killed-to-order, forced organ harvesting industry, okay? Because what happened with the Falun Gong, they decided there's so many Falun Gong practitioners. It grew in a grassroots way. These people have an unusual amount of agency, right? They're not so easily controllable by the Communist Party. They couldn't actually re-educate them. The Falun Gong would not basically do that re-education process, would not basically kowtow at the Fidesz Party at disproportionate rates. They incarcerated a million people. They blood typed, tissue typed, and organ scanned them across a database of a million or maybe 2 million people. And now, if I'm a rich person, I've got that 200 grand, I drop the money, that transaction is made, and I can get that new heart in 2 weeks because there's an innocent prisoner of conscience, a Falun Gong practitioner, a Uyghur, maybe a house Christian. We don't know for sure, but someone incarcerated, someone the regime has pushed dehumanizing propaganda against to be used against their will as my donor, killed to order. That is what they do over there.
16: I have to tell you, I read your book, and you, when I saw Falun Gong, I walked past those people for forever in New York City. You know, with their signs, and I didn't know what it was. I didn't pay any attention to it. I just like, oh, there's more crazy people. And I have to tell you, I will pay for walking by those people and not paying attention to them. It is horrific what is happening. Talk about the secret 981 project.
17: Well, this is, we've known for years that the Chinese Communist Party has this elite longevity project for its super elites. Okay. And they advertise it themselves. Okay. This is the crazy part with a lot of what we know about communist China is, you know, how do we know about forced organ harvesting? Well, we talked to people there. There was even an undercover film crew that went in from South Korea that was tried to source organs, and they were ready to give them organs in 2 weeks. Right. Well, Project 981. We didn't know exactly what the means they're using is because it's very secretive, but it's been going on for decades. And the project itself says that the super elites that participate in this live, you know, 15 to 20 years longer than the average person, if you can imagine that. Now, I don't know. You can never trust Chinese statistics, but directionally, that's the idea. You remember there was this hot mic moment last year back in September? I mean, actually a year ago now, Xi Jinping, Vladimir Putin, Kim Jong-un, they're in Tiananmen Square. They're observing a military parade. And they have this conversation that gets caught on a hot mic. Reuters broadcast the Chinese Central Television across the world. Here's the paraphrase of what they said, okay? Xi says to Putin, when we're 70, we're just babies, and they're just over 70. Putin responds, through continual organ transplantation, perhaps we can achieve immortality. And Xi says back, this is a paraphrase, of course, our target's 150 years. And 150 years is the target of Project 981. And this kind of blew my mind. As you might imagine, everyone was calling me about this because they know I cover this issue. But I hadn't connected the fact that the organ industry, which of course I deeply know about, and Project 981 were, you know, deeply connected because I just had to compartmentalize them. But that's really what that revealed, that it's the number one person that has access to these illicit organs, to these killed-to-order organs, is the super elite of the Chinese Communist Party, and then others that have the cash.
16: Okay, I want to take a quick break a little early and then come back and talk to you, because you say understanding this forced harvesting of organs is the key to understanding the whole CCP. I want to talk about that and how Western transplant societies are possibly unknowingly involved in this. We'll get into that here in just a second. The name of the book, and it is, it's brutal, but it is, we're living in a time right now. This is the Holocaust. It's happening. You're going to pay attention to it or not and say that you didn't know. Here's the evidence, not the charge, the evidence. The book is called Killed to Order. More in just a second. First, let me tell you about Good Ranches. There was a time knowing where your food came from was some kind of a luxury. You knew the farm. You knew the ranch. 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

0: I've got a couple of more minutes with Jan Jekulik. He is the senior editor of the Epoch Times. He is also the author of Kill to Order. He has been working on it a long time. I spent a few minutes with you, Jan, I don't even know, almost a year ago now, and you were working on it, and you said, this summer I'm coming out with something on organ harvesting, and we were talking about it, and I said, I got to get a copy of the book. And I read it, and it is horrifying. It is horrifying. And before I get into, you know, kind of a meatier question, is the West involved in this knowingly or unknowingly?
1: Unfortunately, somewhat knowingly. Now, why do I say somewhat? Okay. Because it's so fantastical that for a lot of people, it defies their ability to comprehend it. And part of the reason I wrote this book.
0: Wait. Meaning that you're a doctor, you need a transplant, and all of a sudden that exact heart that you need is available. That's the fantastical part, right?
1: Well, or just the fact that there's 60 to 90,000 people be, or not people, but organs being transplanted from people that are being killed to order in communist China annually. Okay. Like, that is not an idea that a lot of people, just like the Holocaust back in the day, was not an idea that people are ready to accept in many cases.
0: Okay. So what's happening? How are they involved?
1: Well, so I was just actually briefing a senator's office a couple of days ago about a bill S4009 that's being hotlined in the Senate right now, the Falun Gong and Victims of Forced Organ Harvesting Protection Act. And they specifically wanted to know how are Americans involved? So, you know, this is very fresh for me. Number one, okay, we actually train some of those doctors. We train some of these surgeons, right? And as far as we can tell, despite what communist China would have you believe, we're unaware of any significant, sizable, non-kill-to-order transplant industry. They actually said they changed it back in 2016, 2015, 2016, but then there's a

0: Especially if I've been involved for a while.
1: So this is really disturbing because yesterday we were talking about what's happening with MAID. I mean, this kind of the collective over the individual is seeping into Western medicine, and it is really, really dangerous and bad. And this is where it all ends. You suggested, and I've got about 3 minutes left, you suggested that understanding the forced organ harvesting is the key to understanding the CCP. How do you mean?
0: It's central, and you actually mentioned something that's incredibly important, right? MAID. So on the ones, when you look at medicine, I'll try to be super fast here. Okay. When you look at the medicine, on the one hand, you have traditional Hippocratic medicine, right? A doctor trying to do the best for the patient, do no harm. The other side is utilitarian bioethics, the greatest good for the greatest number. Okay. MAID is an example of this greatest good for the greatest number. Mentality. Okay. What communist China has is the extreme of that. Okay. Because in their system, this is the problem with greatest good mentality. You get to choose what that greatest good is. And for the communist party, it's the survival and supremacy of the communist party. Any number of people can be killed for this purpose. Of course, you don't want to kill too many. Maybe you'll lose power. But the point is, it's not about the individual dignity of human life. It's about power, and human beings are just fodder. And if you have a group that you're not happy with, and you can kind of really demonize them and dehumanize them in the eyes of their population and the world, for that matter, you can use them to whatever end, in this case, for profit, while you eliminate them.
1: I don't know how you did all this research and stayed, you know, somewhat, you know, happy and sane, but I sure appreciate it. The name of the book is Killed to Order. You find it wherever books are sold. You have to go to killedtoorder.com, killedtoorder.com. This is something that every purchase that understand, every person that understands God and the individual and the God of Abraham, Isaac, and Jacob that speaks to the individual against the collectivism, you need to understand this. You want to talk about dehumanizing life. Abortions are, this is the end of the abortion road. This is the end of the MAID road. This is the end of every Marxist road. Every time you can dehumanize life and you can do whatever you want with the individual. Every church should be on this. Please get a copy for yourself. Get a copy for your pastor. Everyone should know this. It's Killed to Order by Jan Jekulik. Jan, thank you. God bless you. Go back to the rally.
0: Len, thank you. And I couldn't have said it better myself, if I may say. So thank you so much.
1: You bet. Bye-bye. When you read this, this guy is, you know, he's a best-selling author. He's an award-winning journalist. And when you see how buttoned up it is, it's shocking. But, you know, I'm reminded we've been here before. People turn a blind eye to things like this because they don't even want to think about it. With what we're fighting here in the United States, the Marxism, the collectivism, you've got to think about this. You must remember what this stuff is. It is evil incarnate. More in a minute.
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5: This hasn't happened since 2015. I'm Dave Anthony, Fox News. China's leader is at the White House, where President Trump gave Xi Jinping a red carpet welcome before a state dinner tonight. They'll talk trade and AI. And in a Trump Truth Social post, the president wrote that he and the Chinese leader both want superintelligence to be left exactly where it is, amid a push by many lawmakers for more regulations to keep AI from getting dangerously out of control. The two leaders may also discuss this.
6: The Pentagon says China's in the midst of a massive nuclear expansion, with its arsenal on track to surpass 1,000 warheads by 2030.
5: Fox's Lucas Tomlinson also reports.
6: Today, China boasts the largest navy in the world, and the U.S. Navy is half the size it was during the Cold War. It's been more than 10 years since Xi last visited the White House, when he promised then-President Barack Obama China would not continue its military buildup atop those man-made islands in the South China Sea. Xi broke that promise, fortifying the islands with runways and air defense systems, and President Xi is expected to press President Trump to halt U.S. arms sales to Taiwan during their summit.
5: They may also talk about the Iran conflict that continues to spill over to Saudi Arabia.
7: Six ballistic missiles were fired towards the Saudi port of Yanbu on the Red Sea. According to the Saudi military, all were intercepted. They blame the Iran-backed Houthi group based in Yemen, which is attempting to blockade Saudi Arabia, the world's top oil exporter.
5: That's Fox's Jonathan Savage. In about 3 hours, Israel's prime minister will speak out about Iran at the United Nations General Assembly. The Israeli ambassador to the UN, Danny Danon, tells Fox that Benjamin Netanyahu will detail
8: what we have to do in order to ensure they are not capable of obtaining nuclear warheads.
5: Netanyahu will also address Gaza, as anti-Israel protests are planned in New York, accusing Netanyahu of genocide and all the Palestinian deaths from Israel's war in Gaza, triggered by Hamas's deadly terror attack in 2023. 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
3: Hey, I'm Tommy Wells from Kent's Drive-In on 329 East Hill Street in Thompson. 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

0: tell you, I have been telling men to show up for a date with long pants. Can you put a pair of frickin' pants on when you're gonna take a girl out for dinner? She's gonna get all dressed up. She spent at least an hour putting crap on her face so she looks good for you. And you show up in the t-shirt that you were just in your mom's basement playing video games on, a crappy pair of cargo shorts, and you're like, yeah, let's go have dinner. I've said to women, shut the door. They ring your doorbell, shut the door. I tell you what, when you grow up just a little bit more and you put long pants on, come back and we'll go have dinner. Until then, bye-bye. But it is time also to talk about women. Men and women both have this problem. It's not the same problem, but they both have this problem where men now are afraid, are terrified of asking a woman out. Terrified because of the culture, because what women are turning into. Women are turning into, I don't know. Yeah, Ricky's saying easy. Okay, Dracula. They will put their fangs in your neck and they will bleed you dry by using TikTok and social media. You do one thing wrong and you're a dead man and you're destroyed. And guys are afraid to approach a girl and even ask her out because they think that's weird. The culture has completely changed. I don't understand it. I'm too old. Is that the fault of the guys being cowards? Being 4 years old instead of actually men grow up, or is it the women? We have Bethany Miller on because there is something going on. This Clancy case is changing everything. Yesterday on The View, Sarah Hines blamed the husband for leaving Lindsay and remarrying. Wait until you hear this, and then we have Bethany Miller on. She's with the National Religious Broadcaster. She's the director of communications. She just wrote an article on this. It's at glennbeck.com right now. It's a great article. And she breaks it down in a way much better than I do because she actually understands this stuff. We're going to talk to her in 60 seconds. First, every family has a communication plan. They just don't call it that. Who's picking the kids up? Call me when you get there. Text me when you're running late. Let me know if you're heading home. There's a thousand little pieces of information moving around your family every single week, and almost every one of them depends on the same assumption. The call goes through. Rapid radios gives you another way to stay connected. This is something between my wife and I. And Jeremy, I need my rapid. My wife has a rapid radio. I need mine right here. Okay, because I go home all the time and my wife said, you didn't. Did you read my text? How come you didn't answer my text? I'm like, honey, I've been working all. I didn't check my text messages. So I gave her a rapid radio. And she's like, oh, really? I can call anytime. She's going to use it. She is going to use it. I just can't take. I can't take the did you read my text one more time. This is a way to get everybody to do it. It's great for business. 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Bethany, thank you for your article. Can you make sense of this? I'm going to play this video from The View and then tell me what is happening to us. Here we go.
1: What bothers me is he talks about forgiving her, which I love, but he focuses on that and never jumps to what so many people struggle with. How did the marital love end so quickly when you admit openly your wife got sick? She got sick. It doesn't mean you can be with him, and it doesn't mean it doesn't remind you of the worst day of your life. But I would hope, and like in sickness and in health, he said everyone was worried about her. They were tragically, their arms were around her as she was going down the drain. I would hope that my husband wouldn't sit there and just move right along.
2: So
1: and like
2: I not
3: does it bother you that he's remarried now? And
1: no, I can't pretend to know timelines or like when you meet someone or some people.
0: Okay,
1: meet
0: I gotta stop with this nonsense. She just killed your children. Every time you look in her eyes, you see. Let me ask you this. If you've ever lost anybody, either through divorce or death, You look at your children, you see your spouse in their face all the time, all the time. So she doesn't understand how that marriage broke. Your kid dies in a car accident and it breaks families up. Okay. Because you're constantly seeing your dead child in their eyes. And in this case, the reason why they're dead is she strangled them to death. I think I could understand why he didn't return back to the marital bliss after she, quote, got better. Bethany, make sense of this, please.
2: Glenn, I don't know if I have the answer because I'm reminded once again why I don't tune into The View. I mean, this is the state of our women. I'm embarrassed myself as a woman. I can't believe that this is where we're siding. I mean, did they even watch Patrick's 60 Minute? Which, I'd give or take what you think if he should have gone on 60 Minutes. But what we saw was a man, a husband, a father, watching his children, like, reliving this day all over again. And I mean, I couldn't help, but if we want to talk about empathy, I couldn't help but feel empathy for Patrick Clancy. So for someone like her to go on The View and talk about, she didn't have her arms wrapped around by her husband. She was going down the drain. Everyone else was there for her except her own husband. Yeah, the only thing that went down the drain were her three babies. And Patrick can't get over that. Just, it goes back to the jurors who took to the news and talked about, well, Patrick just could never get over the fact that she killed the children. We're like, that's the point. I don't know, Glenn, how we've gotten so deranged, how the state of women's mental state is this.
0: I can understand him not even forgiving, although that's not the way that you don't get better if you don't do that. You have to find a way to forgive, but it's impossible to forget your three children. It's impossible. You don't forget that. You look at her, even if she was so sick, you killed our children. And I that's the thing I don't understand about women. Where are women headed? How are we, you know, there are, as you say in your new op-ed, the headline is 30 million men are unmarried. Are women to blame? I think both sides play a role there and you go into it, but how can you find somebody? I have to ask you the Clancy question. Hey, do you understand why he might have had a problem with that? And if she says no, it's over. Where are women headed?
2: And you know, Glenn, it's funny. Even over the weekend, I had a couple of my guy friends corner me. It was quite laughable. But four of them corner me and go, Bethany, we need to know. We need to know. What are your thoughts on the Clancy case? And it really has become the litmus test. I'm grateful that our men are asking these questions. I'm grateful that we're seeing these reports. But how can we be shocked that 30 million men are unmarried between the ages of 18 and 39? And my piece takes a deep dive, but my point is, it has been brewing for so long. We've talked so long as a society about toxic masculinity this, toxic masculinity that. Know your self-worth as a woman. You're an independent woman. You need no man. And now we've never talked about toxic femininity. And now we're seeing it on full display with The View as a prominent source. But what's really funny, Glenn, is at the same time that this is going on, we're seeing Taylor Swift on the sidelines screaming, that's my fiance with her ring. So it's quite ironic because it's double-sided here. We've got women saying we want equality. We want feminism. We want all of these things. And then they go, okay, but I do want a knight in shining armor, and I do want a fiance and a husband, and I do want all these other things.
0: That is the problem. You know, women, you know, are attracted to cowboys, or they're attracted to real men. They're attracted to that. They want the man to lead. At the same time, they want to be independent, and I understand that. But it's not that. They have been taught to distrust the traditional male trait. And so how does a woman even balance that in her head? It's nature to find somebody who is strong. You know, there's a reason why men, and I don't want to get into this, but there's a reason why men are still at 80 attracted to younger women, because it's a sign of fertility. It's bred into us to make sure the species goes on. So the same with women. It's been bred in. Find the strong man that will protect the family and we can survive. And you're rejecting all of that while still wanting it. How do you solve that?
2: It goes back to this thing that I love to run with, this whole messaging thing. It's crept into our culture. We see, like, for example, we see the American flag, and many would deem it as oppression. Women see traditional values, and they deem it as oppression. And that is a lie that has been sold in our culture. I mean, Instagram, TikTok research show that Instagram, TikTok is where women consume information, which is why they're getting this poison about the Lindsey Clancy trial, and this is where they're coming to, whereas men tend to consume X and other outlets. But we're seeing how these narratives are being fed. We have Cosmopolitan putting out reports that decenter men, or make sure you know your worth, or make sure if he doesn't give you, like, if he's not 6 foot and he doesn't look a certain way, then you need to go find another man. No wonder men are afraid to approach a woman. The standards are unrealistic. They're never, ever able to be achievable. So I can't blame men for the 30 million. And then on top of it, we've got women siding with a woman who killed her babies. So I don't understand. Now, I'm not saying men are blameless. I mean, we have pornography still on the rise. We still have, you know, men lacking ambition and lacking, you know, they know that they are to be the providers and protectors. We're not seeing them step up to that plate. Our culture does provide a little bit of that as well. But women have gone too far the other way. And we've talked again so long about toxic masculinity. We just don't talk about toxic femininity. I'm seeing it as a woman myself on full display. I'm seeing men be afraid to approach. I'm seeing men be afraid to even ask a woman out because they're afraid that they're going to be the next TikTok video going, I went on this date. Like, Glenn, it's scary out there on TikTok. You go to TikTok and it's like a war zone.
0: Saying this is women that are afraid of TikTok? Because I know men who are terrified. My son can approach anyone. I've watched him approach complete strangers that, you know, will be in the streets of New York and he'll see a homeless person or something, and he'll go over and he'll talk to him. And it's something that, like, I don't even, what is happening? My son is fearless on so much. A woman shuts him down. And the reason why? He said, Dad, I'll be on TikTok. I say one thing and I say it as a joke or whatever, and I don't even know I'm saying something, and it'll be on TikTok and my life will be destroyed. I mean, that's a real fear for men.
2: That is no exaggeration. He is absolutely true. I mean, you open Instagram and look at the comment section. It's warfare.
0: Yeah.
2: Women have gotten so, so emotional. You can't even have an alternative opinion. And I know we've said this about the left versus the right. We know that the women drive so much of this, but that is no exaggeration. TikToks are made about this. Little things are blown out of proportion. I mean, Gen Z is so sensitive, but then on top of it, women are just allowed to run rampant like that. That's why we've got women on The View saying, I can't believe Patrick Clancy divorced Lindsay over this. I mean, are we insane? Absolutely, he did, because she murdered her children. And then we've got men asking their girlfriends, what are your thoughts about this Lindsey Clancy? And then they break up with their girlfriends over their thoughts on it. And then this girl literally said, you're breaking up with me over an opinion? Yes, that's how dating works. We talk about these things before we get married. We talk about worlds. If you, like Charlie had always said, if you cannot talk with a future spouse about the headlines, do not get married to this person.
0: Yeah, don't.
2: That is how serious we must take dating.
0: You know,
2: how serious.
0: We used to have institutions, you know, you go to church, and so you can kind of trust because the church, but even the churches are split now. I can't tell you how many marriages and how many babies have come out of this audience because the deal will be, oh, you listen to Glenn Beck? Oh, I listen to Glenn. And that's their first deal. And they know the value system. You know, you're not listening to this show unless you have a certain value system, generally speaking. But those institutions are few and far between. There's nothing that, you know, you really can get together on. That's why TPUSA is big with the youth on dating. You know, because you have no idea what you're getting into. No idea what you're walking into.
2: You really don't. And I'm boots on the ground in the conservative dating realm, so I can give you the insight. It's not great, Glenn. And it's, I do think the digital age has, you know, controlled so much. I mean, people can't even, like, sit at a restaurant or a coffee shop without being on their phones. Like, nobody knows how to connect anymore. So that, if we want to take a high level view, we don't even know how to talk to people anymore, how to have day-to-day conversations anymore. Men and women don't know how to connect. And I do think that a little bit of the manosphere, a little bit of the feministic world has created this. But the digital age has corrupted it even more.
0: I see if you think this is accurate or not. Then we got to run. I think what is happening to men is exactly what happened to black men in the 60s. Government set in. devalued the man. They had stronger family units than white people did in 1960. I mean, the black family was on fire. It was so great. Government stepped in, devalued men. Men just changed. They stopped being responsible for family. They stopped doing things, yada, yada, yada. What's happening with the women is kind of the same thing in the opposite direction. They put all of the attention into women, made them in and told them you're something that they're not. It created this almost monster like tendency in some. So it's the institutions. It's the culture. It's the feminist, progressive, all of this stuff. It's destroying. And the same thing is going to happen. We're destroying marriages. We're destroying children. We're destroying it all. And it's the same thing that happened in the 60s in a way.
2: It absolutely is, because, Glenn, taking down men is not the answer. It is not going to rebuild the West. It is not going to provide a flourishing society. It is men and women side by side. And there really is nothing. I wish we would talk more about the beauty of marriage from the female's perspective, because there's nothing more amazing than to be an advisor to a man, to build him up. Exactly. Just that little glimpse we got of Taylor Swift cheering on her husband. Do you have any idea how amazing that is for a man to hear that affirmation? The woman gets a unique perspective into her husband and gets to build him up and let him run forward with his mission while she has her mission that collides together. How beautiful is that? And that's what creates a beautiful society. And that's really ultimately how we're going to reclaim the West. But if we continue to allow what's happening with Lindsey Clancy, what's happening in The View, we're going to continue to lose Western civilization as we know it. And we shouldn't be surprised that socialism is knocking on our door, because our women, our left-leaning women, are welcoming it in with this insane mindset.
0: Bethany, is always great to talk to you. Her op-ed is up at glennbeck.com right now on this subject. You should read it. It's really good. Bethany Miller, as always, great to have you. Thank you, Bethany. Appreciate it.
2: Thanks, Glenn.
0: I have to tell you, she is right about how we're just not going to survive. But I have to tell you, I have so much hope. I'm doing a podcast with Roy H. Miller soon. And I just recorded it. It comes out in, I know, a few weeks. And he's the guy who came up with the pendulum. And let me just bring you up to speed on that, because it's a very, very hopeful. And it's pattern based. So it's not just I really think that it's pattern based. And I'll explain it here in a second. But things are turning. You can feel it. Things are turning. All right, back in just a second. Sleep is one of those really annoying things in life that you can do for 8 hours and still feeling like, you know, you did it wrong. You went to bed on time. You closed your eyes. You didn't go anywhere. Somehow you wake up hot, uncomfortable, twisted, you know, in out of shape. 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So the pendulum is something. Roy Miller is a guy who Roy H. Williams. He is a guy that we have had on several times in the past. And he had this pendulum that we are in a we, me cycle. It's a 80-year cycle. And we were at the zenith of the we cycle. That's the dangerous cycle. Me cycle is like the Reagan years. It gets ugly because everybody gets greedy and selfish and everything else at the zenith of that. Zenith of the we is, that's where you go to fascism, communism, everything else. It's really bad. We're just now, 2023 was the zenith of the we. And so now we're coming down, and you'll start to see a real difference by 2033. You're seeing it. Think about 2023. What happened? That's COVID started to fall apart. People started to stand up. You started seeing more people with courage saying enough is enough. People started to actually break out of their zombie-like states on both sides. And so we're headed in this direction. And then this alpha generation is the one that's going to lead that. And so they are already changing. They are becoming more and more conservative, more and more independent-minded, more likely to go, I don't care what society says. I'm not doing that. That this is all coming back. We have to be vigilant because there's some real dangers in this time period we're in right now. Real dangers. And you're already seeing signs of it. But we'll get to that in a few weeks. But this is good news. All right, let me tell you about the International Fellowship of Christians and Jews. There are some things that you inherit that are so valuable. You have a responsibility to remember who gave them to you. And as Christians, we have inherited an extraordinary amount from the Jewish people, our scriptures, our prophets, the understanding of a covenant, ultimately, our Savior. That's why, especially now, Christians need to make our support for the Jewish people, not Israel, not their policies, not their wars, the prime minister. 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
6: Good morning. I'm Mary Liz Nolan. All westbound lanes of I-20 have reopened just past exit 154 in Warren County. They were closed earlier this morning due to a wreck involving a truck. It was blocking all westbound lanes. The Department of Transportation set up a detour for a few hours. And a new freestanding emergency room opened its doors this morning in North Augusta. ER at Martintown is now open 24 hours a day, 7 days a week. Patients who arrive but need a higher level of care will be admitted to Aiken Regional Medical Centers or transferred to another hospital. ER Martintown is at 407 West Martintown Road. It has 13 private exam rooms, on-site testing, including x-rays, CT scans, and lab work. They also have a physician on-site round the clock. From the WGAC 24-Hour News Traffic and Weather Center, I'm Mary Liz Nolan.
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20: This afternoon, expect cool temperatures with sunny spells reaching a high of 70. Tonight will be clear to partly cloudy with a low of 55. Tomorrow will feature a mix of sun and clouds with warmer and less humid conditions, a great day to be outside with a high of 78. Saturday will be delightful with plenty of sunshine and a high of 81. Sunday looks nice with partial sunshine and a high of 82. Monday will be mostly sunny and pleasant with a high of 84. For News Talk and Information, WGAC, I'm AccuWeather meteorologist Joe Lundberg.
0: Welcome to the Glenn Beck program. All right. I want to talk to you about the White House access. This is a big story that is happening now. Trump said CNN, Politico, and MS Now, you guys are out because you're fake news. And I'm tired of the story, so I'm blocking you from the White House. He can't do that. It's wrong to do that. I don't support that. I wish he wouldn't do that. I wish he's on a losing court. You just can't do that. One of the reasons, this is the reason why. This is a government facility. And they have a a set of rules on how you're selected to go in. And I hate this, but it's the White House Correspondents Guild, or what is it, association. Okay. And they make the decision on who can come in and who can come out. I think that is absolutely wrong. I think there are a bunch of crybabies, leftists that do it. The Blaze could never get a White House press pass. Never, never. Trump had to let Blaze in eventually on a special pass or something like that, temporary pass, but they would never let an alternative media like us into the White House Correspondents Association. They're not really journalists. Really? Really? And you are? So Trump has been saying it's fake news, it's fake news, it's fake news. I happen to remember when I was at CNN and they blocked, Obama blocked James Rosen and Fox. And they didn't say fake news. Obama said that they're not, Fox is not really a news channel. And no one in the White House correspondents pool should consider them as a legitimate news organization. He just said fancier words. He was saying fake news. They're fake news. They're not a news organization. They're fake news. So this is exactly the same story. Exactly. Obama was wrong when he did it. Trump is wrong when he's doing it. Trump has, I believe, more leg to stand. Does not, I am not justifying what he's doing because he's wrong on this. But Trump has a better leg to stand on with the fake news thing because they are actually, and the White House produced a document, like a page or two, of all of the stories these organizations had printed that are now absolutely proven to be absolutely false. And I make the charge, he didn't, but I will. I make the charge, they knew it. They knew it when they printed it. Okay. So they are actually out. James Rosen was a good journalist. He, Fox News, you know, most people don't have any idea. Fox News is the same kind of journalist. Okay? Generally speaking, it's the same kind of journalist. They're coming from the same pool. So they're not fans of, they weren't fans of mine or Bill O'Reilly or Sean Hannity. In fact, many in the newsroom hated our guts. Okay. But it's Fox News, but they're the same journalists. So they just, it's story selection at Fox News. That's the difference, mainly. It's story selection. So they turn on Fox News because they didn't like Roger Ailes. They didn't like me. They didn't like Sean Hannity. And they said, you know what? They're not really a news organization because we were making an impact. You can say whatever you want. CNN does not make an impact anymore. MS Now? What, who watches it? I don't even think the president of NBC even knows it exists, or whoever the hell owns it now. Microsoft, you know, it was MS stands for Microsoft. Microsoft's like, we don't have anything to do with this. Nobody's watching it. It's ineffective. The only one that is kind of effective, at least in the Beltway, is Politico. That's it. That's it. They're not making an impact on Trump. Trump is doing it because he actually believes that it's fake news. I do too. They make it up, or they tell the story in the way they want to tell it. They want it to be true. Okay. I don't do that. I have had so many conversations with my producers, and every one of them will verify. Let the facts fall where they may. Our side, not our side, doesn't matter. I want the truth. That's not really happening in most places anymore. And it's sad. Now, can he do this? No. He could try, but no. Should he do this? No. You want to go after the White House Correspondents Association? Go for it. You want to say, you know what? I think we should change this system up. Because this doesn't even recognize the new media, you know, unless you're like, I don't even know, the Huffington Post. They can be in, but not on the other side. It's tainted and it's old and it doesn't work. The whole system, and I would have I'd have the same attitude I have now, because in 2009 or 10, when James Rosen was doing this, or they were doing it to James Rosen in Fox News, There was no alternative media. There was none. We hadn't started the blaze yet. Okay? There was no alternative media yet. So when they did it, it made a real impact because that was the only place. Now, I mean, just Trump TV. They're hating it. Whatever. I don't care. I don't care. One way or another, I don't care. You don't have to be in the room to cover the president anymore. You don't. I've covered presidents, you know, my whole life. When I started doing radio, Jimmy Carter was the president of the United States. So I've covered these guys for 49 years now. And, I've only met two of them. That's it. I met two presidents. Had a quick brush and conversation with Ronald Reagan on the phone. But that's it. I've covered these guys, and I did pretty fine. Now with technology, I don't have to be in the room. I don't have to be in the White House. Quite honestly, I'd rather not be in the White House. I'd rather not be part of all those games. I just want to see what is happening and document it and try to interpret it because I'm not a reporter. I'm an interpreter. I'm a narrator of what happened in some ways and trying to give you perspective. They can document what happened all the time. So they don't need to be there, but they have a right to be there, according to the White House, Correspondents Association and the way this works. Now, here's what I can't take. If it wasn't so irrelevant, it would make me mad. But I want you to see what Jake Tapper just did. Because 2 days ago, 3 days ago, when this first happened, happened over the weekend maybe? So on Monday, I came out and said, President can't do this. It's wrong. I wish he wouldn't do it. He's going to lose in court. This is a non-story because he's going to lose in court. Because we'd already been there before. I had gone through this before. You can't do it. It's not going to stand. So it didn't stand with Fox News, and nobody in the media said a word about what they were doing to Fox. Not a word. Maybe a couple. And they lost. Okay. Fox News won. Obama lost. So if the leftist machinery is going to stick up for Fox News in the end, it's certainly going to stick up for CNN and MS now. It's a non-story, but it's wrong. I said that. Listen to what Jake Tapper just did. And more people will hear this now than all of the people that heard him say it on CNN because no one's watching anymore. But listen.
3: President Obama is trying to exercise his power to intimidate. And I think that even the most left-wing journalists understand, hey, we can't have this in America if we want to have a free press.
21: We can't have this in America if we want to have a free press. Bill O'Reilly was absolutely right then, although he has the opposite take now. Now he says that the mainstream news media is abusing the First Amendment, so Trump has every right to do what he's doing. I will observe that if you stand for principles only when they benefit you, you're not actually in possession of those principles. You're only borrowing them. They're not yours. You're using them. It is disappointing how few voices there are in conservative media who are protesting President Trump on any of this. I mean, after all, as Glenn Beck said,
22: they've either become such cowards that they're willing to play along to get along, or they're enjoying their new role as lapdogs for this administration rather than watchdogs for the Republic.
21: Once again, amen, brother.
0: Now, I want to show you what he did. This is what's so insidious. And it would really be something. I'm only showing you this because I want to show you how it works. Okay. Cause it's so irrelevant. It's laughable. No one's watching you, Jake. No one takes you seriously. You have zero impact in the world. And that goes for all of you at CNN because you at the time said, Glenn Beck doesn't belong in. Blah, blah, blah, blah. You go to the internet and you banished us all to the internet. And so you know what we did? We built our own organizations. And now so many of us are out here. No one listens to you anymore. No one. Because now what's irrelevant? You know, somebody, you want to hurt me now? Banish me to cable news. So Here's what's so hysterical about this. He has Bill O'Reilly, and if you weren't watching, I'm next to Bill O'Reilly in separate boxes. I was a guest on Bill O'Reilly, so apparently I was saying those things on Bill's show or whatever I said. He didn't show me what I said on Bill O'Reilly. He just shows what I said on my show on Fox News at the time, where I am excoriating the press on the left. He sets this up and says, nobody is saying, very few voices are saying this, blah, blah, blah. Bill O'Reilly's saying the opposite now. I don't know what Bill is saying, but he's saying the opposite. Then he goes back after he says that and he plays me and does not say, at least Glenn Beck is saying the same thing that he said back then. I still say the president is wrong. This shouldn't happen. He's going to lose in court. I'm not all fired up about it, because to me, it's a non-story, because it's, as I said on Monday, he's not going to win. It'll go to court. It'll be overturned. We're 4 days into it. Where are we? We're in court. They've said, you got to let them back in, exactly as I predicted. Hey, why didn't you do that, Jake? Why didn't you do that? Answer, for the same reason nobody trusts you. Because you're not giving the full story. You're giving the parts of the story that help you. You're giving the parts of the story that divide us still. And it would divide us. It would. It would divide us. If we cared what you said. Well, we don't care what you say. Because you have no relevance. Why don't you have relevance? Because you shade every story. There are some of us standing up. I'm one. Why didn't you report that? Why did you use me as an example of what I said in a story where you said conservatives just won't stand up for things? They're hypocrites. Why? One line. By the way, Glenn Beck is still consistent. He said the same thing on his broadcast. Why not? You know why. And I have to tell you, I have no idea what your new owner is going to do. But if I were the new owner, and not because of politics, you could hire all progressives back in. You'll get the same result. But you could hire all these same journalists that are coming out, pumping out of school, that believe that they have to be activist on everything. Okay. And instead of journalists, activists, and you're going to get the same exact result from CNN and from anybody else that does it. You're so freaked out by your new ownership coming in and cleaning house. I hope they do. I hope they do. As a capitalist, only as a capitalist, that is a failed company. CNN is only making money because, honestly, why are the airlines dumping money? I watch and it'll be like United Airlines or, you know, American Airlines, proud sponsor of CNN. They're proud sponsor. Who's making that decision in the boardroom? Who's not looking at their ad budget and going, why are we spending this money on a network no one's watching? I like capitalism. I like success. I like to reward things for merit. I can't wait to see what they do to CNN. And I'll be able to watch it from the outside. And my guess is, so will you. Let me tell you about American financing. You can be in a strong financial position and still be getting absolutely hammered every single month. 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
6: I am so honored to have been asked to go down and speak about Chuck Norris tonight at a fundraiser for Chuck Norris's Kickstarter Kids down in Houston. 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I'm going to give a speech, and then I fly out to the Mountain West. So I'll have about an hour's of sleep tomorrow's show. So you don't want to miss tomorrow's show, because it's going to be fascinating. It's going to be fascinating. But actually, I have some things already planned, and I've got really great news for you tomorrow. Good news Friday next. 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
6: We are living in a defining moment. 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And when she sees that baby or hears the tiny heartbeat for the very first time, fear gives way to hope. 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
6: The summit begins on Lisa Brady, Fox News. A closed-door meeting at the White House after a red carpet welcome for China's President Xi.
7: President Trump is expected to address tariffs and trade during his meetings with Xi, as well as Iran, the war in Ukraine, and artificial intelligence. In opening remarks, Xi says the U.S. and China share a responsibility to make sure AI is always under human control.
6: Fox's Jared Halpern at the White House. Protests planned outside and inside the U.N., where Israeli Prime Minister Benjamin Netanyahu will take his turn before world leaders.
8: Just like last year and previously, when the prime minister addresses the General Assembly Hall, dozens of diplomats are again expected to walk out in protest. But the prime minister will lay out why Israel needs to defend itself against Hamas's terror and the continuing threat from Iran.
6: Fox's Eric Shawn at the UN, where the Palestinian Authority President Mahmoud Abbas spoke earlier, accusing the Israelis of genocidal war.
9: Our people are being subjected at the hands of the Israeli occupation forces to killing, destruction, starvation, and attempts at displacement.
6: Giving a virtual address after being denied a visa to appear in person. Day six of the murder trial for former pastor and American Idol contestant Caleb Flynn, charged with killing his wife Ashley in Ohio. His ex-mistress, Alea Botner, spending a second day on the stand, reading text messages from Flynn about wanting his wife dead.
10: I'm sorry I've hurt you. I was up till 4 a.m. last night crying and literally thinking of ways to kill her and not go to jail.
6: Another message the night before the killing says he's free and that actions will come the next day. Flynn has been crying in the courtroom at times. Prosecutors say the murder scene was staged to look like a home invasion. The couple's two preteen daughters who were home at the time are also expected to testify. America is listening to Fox News.
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0: Welcome, everybody, to the Thursday edition of Clay and Buck and China edition, in a sense. A lot of China stuff going on today. President Trump welcoming the premier, the dictator, Xi Jinping of China today. A three-day state visit to Washington. So he arrived last night. Trump greeted him on the tarmac at Andrews Air Force Base, a rare presidential airport welcome. So going heavy on the ceremony here, Clay. A lot of things going on. This morning they had the welcome remarks, gift exchange, a flyover with F-22s and a B-2, some very expensive planes. And right now they are in the expanded bilateral in the cabinet room, I believe. At least that's what's on the schedule. So there's some big talks going on, and we'll talk about some of what the top issues are. This is the most impactful foreign policy relationship, challenge, opposition, all of the above that we have. Clay, here is President Trump. This is cut one, welcoming Xi Jinping. Let's hear what he had to say.
1: President Xi and Madam Peng arrive at an important moment for America, the 250th anniversary of our founding. Tomorrow, we will visit the National Archives to see some of the greatest treasures of that proud history, including the Declaration of Independence and the United States Constitution and the Bill of Rights. We will also see artifacts testifying to the long and cherished relationship of really something that's so incredible, and cultural exchanges between China and the United States, just as our ancestors reached across the ocean centuries ago to trade, to learn, and to build a better world. Our two countries do really the same thing, and we're very proud of it and the relationship.
0: So, Clay, we're also going to be joined by our friend Stephen Yates, who is a true region expert for China, Taiwan. Was my Sherpa last year to go to Taiwan and get me to sit down with the president there. That is the most, I'll start with that. That is the most sensitive issue. And quite bluntly, Xi Jinping wants the United States to cut off arms sales to China. That's really their ask. I think that there'll be some, we're going to give that some thought. We'll consider it. But the other issues here, I don't think it's going to happen. I certainly hope not. But trade and tariffs, super intelligence. Some people call it artificial intelligence. Iran stuff, fentanyl precursors, military to military dialogue. Maybe a little talk about Russia, Ukraine in there somewhere. Clay, I don't think this is going to have any big takeaway other than this is the two giants of nation states today on the world stage.
2: Yeah, look, to me, the biggest conversation here is still AI. What is the impact going to be? If we're not the leaders of AI, then China is going to be. And so how that interaction will go, and will there be any major discussion surrounding AI? Here's the truth, Buck, as we know it to be. You can't rely on anything China says about anything related to technology. They have tried to hack and replicate pretty much every American technology that has ever existed. I do wonder, as I was reading through this morning doing my prep, I flagged this because I thought it was pretty well said by Axios. We've talked about China paying a lot of money to influence the debate on data centers and AI here. And we've asked people, hey, just if you want to be conspiratorial, it's not even much of a conspiracy. If someone is saying that your country should do something different than what their country is doing, your eyebrows should go up a little bit. And here was something that stood out to me. This is from Axios this morning, Buck. 80% of Chinese people use AI weekly, versus 54% of Americans. So it's more widely adopted by the general population, maybe surprising people a little bit. 84% of Chinese people say AI excites them, the highest of any country in the world. Only 38% of Americans say the same. 87% of Chinese people trust AI, compared to just 32% of Americans. 54% of Chinese people want more of it in their daily life. Just 17% of Americans say that. That, to me, like the disconnect here, China has convinced its people that they should be leaning in aggressively on AI and data centers. Meanwhile, in the United States, they're spending tons of money to make Americans terrified of AI. This is a big story that I think, frankly, a lot of people are missing. China's telling us to do something different than they're telling their own people. You're getting played out there. If you're terrified of AI, if you're afraid of data centers, China's taking advantage of your fear and they're manipulating you. I think it's very clear.
3: So there's, I can give you some data points on this because I was looking this up as part of our conversation. And here you go. Let's think of X, formerly Twitter, alone. X has said as of August, so basically a month ago, that there were about 200,000 accounts posting anti-data center talking points, talking about, guess what, everybody, energy prices and grid strain. And this was just a small slice, they believe, of the overall size of the bot farm from China operating straight up foreign propaganda for all to see on X. There have also been there's been efforts on ChatGPT, and I might add they attack U.S. tariffs too, as saying that drives up prices. OpenAI has banned accounts because they say that they're pushing this propaganda. That's just the beginning of this. There is a whole bunch, Clay, of influence operations going online, and people should be aware of that as they're coming to conclusions about this. I mean, I would just note, when was the last time you and I and Trump were all totally convinced of something and we all turned out to be wrong? That has never happened, actually.
2: Correct.
3: So I don't know why it would be the case this time around. And I would note that the Chinese never got bogged down in the climate change nonsense. They loved that for us. They loved it for us, not for them. They are really hoping we get bogged down in the AI could kill all of us stuff. AI is not going. Think about this, too. For that to happen, Clay, some American company that is on the that has frontier tech would have to do something so irresponsible and so powerful that not only could they be would they be unable to contain what they are creating, it would have some way to, I don't know, get into our nuclear silos or something. And we're just nowhere near anything like this actually being possible or happening.
2: If you truly believe that AI is going to destroy the world, then are you to believe that if the United States stops AI, that every other country in the world is also going to stop AI? In other words, the argument of AI is going to eventually end up destroying the world. If it's going to destroy the world, it's a little bit like what we saw with China, Buck, when all the other Western civilization countries said, we're going to cut our overall emissions massively. We're going to sign on to these London Accords or whatever the heck they were called.
3: Paris Accords,
2: wherever. And you end up with China's acceleration. Not only are they not doing clean energy, they are just thinking, we'll build as many coal plants as we need. We're going to produce all the energy that this country needs. And it completely eradicated the amount of climate safety or the amount of emissions reduction that all of Western civilization put in place. So my point on it is, even if you think AI is going to destroy the world one day, and I'm, again, on the AI will not destroy the world one day, but even if you think it's going to happen, America choosing not to continue to advance in AI would just mean that another country created AI that destroyed the world. I actually have more faith in American companies, yes, and in our republic to create the same way that I would with nuclear weapons than I do in, well, we're just going to stop our advancement here. China's not stopping.
3: Well, but this is where, Clay, people want to say, but you're not an AI expert. And I would note, there, the number of people, if we're going to only rely on AI experts to have policy thoughts and thoughts for the broader society on this, we are all screwed. This is something that is going to affect everyone. But the argumentation here, you don't have to be an AI expert at all to see the argumentation here and what is going on. It is very similar to the climate change situation in so far as if what everything that was being said about climate change during the Obama years in particular, let's say, when Obama gave a speech, I think at the Coast Guard Academy, where he said climate change was the greatest national security threat we faced. Lunatic stuff, I might add. I mean, they're crazy people, crazy land kind of stuff, right? It's the kind of thing you would hear at a bar, at a lesbian bar where they still have N95 masks on and only Subarus allowed in the parking lot. So crazy stuff was being said there about this. But here's how I knew. It's not just because, oh, I opposed Obama on things, whatever. Here's how I and so many others knew that it was crap. Even if that was true, Clay, there was nothing that was going to be done to stop it. Nothing.
2: Yeah.
3: Meaning China wasn't going to stop. India wasn't going to stop. The rest of the third world wasn't going to stop doing what they're doing. And so the notion of controlling CO2 emissions was crazy. And then you got into this, like climate credits, essentially global communism or global socialism that would lead to global communism, of, well, we're going to have to pay. We're going to have to make up for the deficit that they have with their CO2 or the, this is lunatic talk on AI. We're going to have a deal with China where we both agree not to get the super, super powerful AI, or we're going to sit around and tell companies, don't create an AI that will kill everybody. I'm pretty sure they're not going to do that. And if they can do that, maybe we got it coming. I don't know what to say.
2: I think people need to be thinking about it this way. I love your analogy about basically all of weaponry is going to come out of AI in the future, because I think that's one way to think about it. But I think we can just go back in time. Imagine if in 1980, Ronald Reagan had said, I'm really worried. And by the way, there was a thread of argument out there that this should be the case. I'm really worried about nuclear weapons, and therefore we will no longer advance in any way technologically in our military. We're just going to put down our arms and stop advancing. Now, I know there was a nuclear arms treaty, but by the time we did the nuclear arms treaty, I mean, there are hundreds of them, and the proliferation. We basically broke the Soviet Union by continuing to advance. Communism lost to capitalism, right? Writ large. To me, we are echoing that in many ways. It's not nuclear war anymore, but it is AI, the AI revolution. And what China is trying to convince many people is we should lay down our arms and we should effectively cede the field here in many ways because the danger of this product is too much. I think, again, history doesn't always, it doesn't always repeat, but it definitely echoes. And I think AI is an echo of what we saw with the rise of nuclear weaponry, particularly during the Cold War.
3: I think that the only analogy that people are really going to be able to rely on for the technology stuff here is nuclear. And the point is we've learned to live with it and contain it. But it is also possible that some maniac could get the codes and fire, and we have, you know, that could also happen. But we sleep well at night knowing that there are safeguards in place. We will figure out the AI thing because we all want to continue as a species. By the way, the Paris climate emissions, by the way, the Paris climate agreement, which Obama used to give big speeches about and celebrities, did nothing.
2: Yes.
3: It actually did measurably nothing to reduce global emissions at all. Not one percentage reduction in the expected emissions. Emissions just went straight through the roof and continue to do so. But I'm glad we had all those talks about it and how the big dumb Republicans didn't want to save the climate. If you are a climate change person, you should shut up about politics forever and listen to the smart people who actually understand how the world works.
2: It is funny that climate change has largely vanished. I mean, I should knock on wood here. You're in Miami. This is the first non-hurricane season that we have had in 100 years in the Atlantic.
3: Right. Now, and hurricanes used to be proof positive of how bad climate change was.
2: That's what I'm saying.
3: Yeah,
2: yes,
3: of course.
2: We haven't had, and I haven't seen a single story about, wow, this is the least active Atlantic Ocean hurricane season in 100 years. Now, inevitably, when I said that, like there's one that's, you know, like percolating somewhere out in the Caribbean that's going to, off the coast of Africa, that's going to now come through. But so far, we have the least active hurricane season in the Atlantic of all time. Usually whenever a hurricane hits, oh, this is a sign of global warming. I haven't seen any stories about how global warming has actually created no hurricanes this year. Just something to think about. Your phone number, home address, email, family members, political affiliation, even where you bank, all of it is available online. 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

0: Welcome back in, Clay and Buck. We are rolling through the Thursday edition of the program. President Trump right now with Chairman Xi of China in the Oval Office. I saw a picture just come out in the last 20 minutes or so of the two of them. Scott in Indiana, got a historic analogy to make here.
1: Hey, you guys kind of hit on my comment, but I'll say it anyway. Today's race for AI dominance is 100% just like the race for a nuclear bomb back during World War II. Who's better off back in World War II? U.S. having the nuclear bomb first or Germany? Exactly the same thing today.
0: Amen. Thank you for the call. I think that historical analogy matters. Tom in Florida, what you got for us?
2: Yeah, Clay, I would go even a step deeper than that last caller, and it's this. If we remember Oppenheimer and the development of the atomic bomb, the step farther is that if you remember, Oppenheimer went to Harry Truman at the end and begged him, literally begged him, not to do the H-bomb because of 1,000 times more killing power. And when Oppenheimer left his office, Harry Truman said, and I quote to his aide, it's a matter of record, don't ever let that crybaby back into my office again. Now, my point is very simple. This AI train is not going to stop. The U.S. AI train, we will dominate the world AI. Plain and simple. This is Harry Truman and Oppenheimer all over again.
3: Man, I agree.
0: The train calls, Buck.
3: Yeah, calls. You callers today in Fuego. A plus. Totally agree. That's
0: also
3: absolutely right.
0: Great historical callback, reference, everything else. I mean, again, we are not everything that is new has been at some point in time in a similar vein as where AI is right now. And if you believe in America and American exceptionalism, we should dominate every field. Look, like we did the internet, frankly. Symbolism allows people to express emotion without saying a word. A flag is a powerful symbol. In just a couple of weeks, you'll see hundreds of Israeli flags on display across the country to mark the 3-year anniversary of October 7th, when Israel was invaded by Hamas terrorists. On that day, 1,200 innocent people were slaughtered, including babies. More than 200 people were taken hostage. Understandably, it shook Israel to the core. It impacted all of us, much in the way 9/11 did with its pure evil. The International Fellowship of Christians and Jews is organizing an effort to display the flag of Israel at churches, schools, libraries, synagogues, and more. 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
6: Good afternoon, I'm Gail Mino. Details are few, but investigators are at work after two men are found shot to death in Bamberg County. Sheriff's deputies say the bodies were found late last evening on Spring Branch Road. Multiple agencies, including the Bamberg Coroner and Bamberg City Fire Department, responded to the scene. The South Carolina Law Enforcement Division has been asked to lead the investigation, but anyone with information is asked to call the Bamberg County Sheriff's Department. An Aiken man is charged with cruelty to children for allegedly hitting his son with an extension cord. School officials notified the sheriff's department after questioning the child about visible injuries. 46-year-old Kevin Butler is accused of striking the child when he arrived home from school earlier this month after learning the boy had gotten into trouble earlier that day. And Primark is set to open its doors at Augusta Mall today. The 28,000 square foot store is in the space formerly occupied by Sears. In the news center, I'm Gail Mino. The midday forecast is coming up.
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15: This afternoon will bring cool temperatures with sunny spells and a high of 70. Tonight, expect clear to partly cloudy skies with a low of 55. Tomorrow will be a mix of sun and clouds, warmer and less humid, making it a great day to be outside with a high of 78. Saturday is looking delightful with plenty of sunshine and a high of 81. Sunday will be nice with some partial sunshine and a high of 82. Monday is forecasted to be mostly sunny and pleasant with a high of 84. For News Talk and Information, WGAC, I'm AccuWeather meteorologist Joe Lundberg.
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3: Welcome back into Clay and Buck. For those of you who have been going sleepless, for those who have been terrorized and tyrannized, simply heartsick at the notion that for a day or two, CNN and MSNBC may not have their hard pass special access to the White House press pool, I can let you know that long actual night, because I think it was about 24 hours, night of terror has come to an end. Clay, pop open the champagne, my friend. Biggest story on CNN right now. We have the two most important world leaders in the world sitting down to meet to hash out the future of the human race, but most important story, if you go to CNN or MSNBC or MS Now or whatever they call it, is that they have been allowed back into the White House after a judge had their access restored. It looks like the First Amendment is not dead. Lady Liberty, lives to fight another day, and we can all breathe a little bit more easy, Clay. We can all drink our chai almond milk lattes with our ironic facial hair, wearing our thrift store hats, watching MS Now, and crying about climate change.
0: There is a four-panel discussion right now. Headline, MS Now, journalists regain access to White House grounds. No one loves their profession more than journalists love their profession. And I just have to say, your jobs are not that important relative to many other people's jobs out there. If, think about this, if half of truck drivers lost their jobs tomorrow, the entire United States economy would shut down. If half of all journalists did not have their jobs tomorrow, no one would notice. It would not change any of your lives to any degree at all. To me, this, if half of nurses or half of I could rank 1,000 jobs that if half of the people doing them weren't doing them instantaneously, so many of you would have a totally different world experience for the inferior. Journalist, and look, I don't know that I classify myself as a journalist. I'm a lawyer. Half of lawyers could lose their jobs, Buck, and the country might even be better off.
3: We might play that out with AI, actually. I think AI is going to cut down on a lot of particularly lower-level legal jobs, document review, all that kind of stuff. Not going to be able to charge $700 an hour for that much longer.
0: Does anyone think, the headline is that on CNN now, that a judge has allowed CNN to have access back to the White House? Again, the story here is the leader of China is visiting the White House right now. That's a really big story. The two biggest powers in the world are currently present in the same location. And right now, CNN and MSNBC are filming themselves. This is the MSNBC headline right now. They're following her walking into the White House through the like place where you scan your badge, like she is on
3: It's like the invasion of it's like the D-Day invasion. Yeah. Like this is the most important thing. But I just want to describe for all of you who can't see it because you're maybe driving or just listening to us. If you go to the CNN website, the biggest story, the center bolded story, is CNN allowed back into the White House after judge order. But below that, Clay, they have the bright red live updates. For after some staff were denied, CNN, MS Now, and Politico are back in. And then if you go to the left, there's this little thing like Xi Jinping in the White House. Like no one really cares. Little tiny item of the two world leaders meeting. I just think this is so funny. And I totally agree with your sentiment. I think I've said it before, too, even before we knew each other. There is nobody in the world who overstates their importance and underplays their replaceability more than your average Beltway journalist. And then you have, by the way, this, I wanted to play this, Clay, the sit down between Caroline Levitt and our, and Hannity that happened. This is, she's just laying into them and talk about how it's just a game to these journalists anyway. Play 23.
16: This is how fake news is manufactured for your audience to understand. You'll have a hack journalist who comes up with a narrative on their own that they think is true about the president or the White House, and they love the palace intrigue stories. This person's fighting with that person, and that's like 90% of my job was batting down fake stuff.
17: Right.
16: And they'll go find a source who has...
17: Is that every day, by the way?
16: Every day, all day, from 6 a.m. till midnight.
17: Mm-hmm.
16: And they'll find a source who has no idea what they're talking about, was not in the room, doesn't even work at the White House, maybe worked on the campaign as like a volunteer staffer for one day. And they'll say, a source close to President Trump told us this. Like, who's your source? Because I was in the room, so I'm a better source than them. And I'm telling you, this did not happen.
3: Clay, what she's getting to there and laying out for everybody is that this notion of journalists in D.C. who overwhelmingly, look, I know that there are, you know, there are some right-leaning or conservative or GOP-friendly or whatever you want to call them. I mean, I just say right-wing media. I mean, there's some right-wing media in D.C. too. Some. I worked in D.C. for a while in the media. I mean, it's clearly people can do it. But overwhelmingly, they think their job... This is the problem. They lie about what their job is to the public. and the public partially at least believes it. Their job is not to find out things that are necessary for the American people to know for democracy to flourish or whatever. Their job is oppo hits on this White House. And if it's a Democrat, their job is puff pieces on this great White House. And we all know that.
0: I also think this is illustrative, and I think you can take it outside of political media. I think you can say about media in general. There was a time when access to the president mattered immensely. Let me give you an example, Buck. I love reading about World War II. I've been reading a lot about World War II recently. When World War II was going on, they would sometimes be moving around Roosevelt or Churchill, and the only way that those guys could communicate with the American public was through secret press conferences, and they had to have the press there to be able to get out the news during World War II, right? Does anybody think that we don't know what's going on with President Trump? We have the whole prism of access. And look, I think, Buck, you can also talk about this in the world of sports. It used to be, it's much less serious, but it used to be if you have a favorite team, whoever your favorite team is, you didn't know what might happen at practice. You didn't know what might be going on any given week. You needed a newspaper writer there who could ask a question. They could take the coach's answer. They could bring it to you. All of this now happens instantaneously. The idea of journalists as conduits for news is actually non-existent now as a value proposition. And Buck, if I were out there, and look, I know a little bit about media. I've run a couple of different media companies. I've put my money behind this idea. I tell our guys now, if everybody else is doing it, we shouldn't be writing that story. We should be trying to go out and find unique stories that actually are captivating in some way, right? That others are not telling. Instead, you have tons of people all tweeting immediately the exact same thing. And I just think access journalism as a continuing force that matters in a substantial way is no longer real. Like, there isn't very much access journalism when it comes to value being added based on CNN or MSNBC being present at a physical location.
3: I mean, you and I know this, and this is why last time we were both in D.C. at the same time, he said, let's go over and see the president. We just talked to him for a while, and they were like, oh, well, you know, we have to look at a schedule to figure out when we can block off time for an interview, because when he does an interview with us, he'll go for an hour, and he'll hang out, and it's great. And we'll do it again at some point, but we also accept that the president's very busy, and he's constantly communicating with the public on already. So you're hearing from him, whether it's just taking questions on the fly or sharing his truths on Truth Social, which then get posted all over the internet instantaneously. You know what the president is, what he's thinking on this stuff. Now, of course, there's still a role for interviewing him and everything else, but it's not a presidential interview. Clay, 20 years ago, was this this golden ring that as a journalist, oh my gosh, I have an interview with the president. And it would be because they weren't done that often, and the big networks would always be front of the line. We have a more communicative and more accessible president now than ever before in American history. They should have had the same thing with Biden. We all know why they didn't. They may not have the same thing if they put Kamala forward. We'll talk more about that later, because that's the specific Democrat malady of trying to hide the truth of the people they elect from the press. Say what you will about Trump, and everything has been said, Clay. He is who he is, and everyone knows who he is, and it sounds like he's going to eat a can of spinach now, but you know what I'm saying. Popeye? I am what I am, and that's all
0: I am. What I am, yes.
3: Yeah.
0: We got some fun stories, by the way, that are out there. We haven't talked about it. There's a bunch of new polls coming out from the New York Times on the battleground states. Did you read, Buck, the woman who is running against our friend Dan Sullivan in Alaska? She is accused of calling some of her staffers retarded, and the New York Times has an expose on it. And I've read it, and we could maybe have some fun with this. Like, the staffers... Democrat staffers seem to really hate their bosses a lot. They are leaking their text messages. They are writing stories about their behavior. I don't remember the last time I heard a Republican staffer leak information about their bosses. Now, maybe this just means Republican staffers are tougher and less likely to complain when their boss gets mad at them. But we've seen John Fetterman. We've seen now the Senate candidate. Like, some of these details are pretty funny.
3: I will tell you this, and we'll never be able to do this, but it would be amazing if we did. Just to take a subset that I think would explain a lot, if you took and make it for guys in their 30s, because in their 20s, everyone pretty much. But if you took guys in their 30s, Clay, and then Republican staffers, Democrat staffers on Capitol Hill in their 30s and measured their testosterone levels, I bet you the Republican staffers are 50% higher. I really do. I really think that would be the reality. I think you'd have Republican staffers at least in like the 500, 600s. And they did this, by the way, in small scale. Remember, it was with, NPR, I think? The NPR writers? They had guys in their like late 20s. They were like 250 nanograms a deciliter or whatever. That's like the testosterone of like a chick.
0: Yes.
3: Not really, but.
0: I mean, I'm an 80-year-old man. Like, you know, when you're in your 20s, you should definitely have a lot higher.
3: That is a medical deficiency, to be clear. That is where you medically need help. I'm telling you, if they were able to compare male staffer, Capitol Hill testosterone, guys in their 30s, there'd be a clear difference. And then the Democrats would flip out and they'd be like, we need to reduce the testosterone levels out there. It's too much toxic masculinity on Capitol Hill. And they'd put somebody to make that case who sounds just like that, by the way.
0: Not only that, Buck, I'm waiting for in the
3: wake
0: of this
3: Lindsey Clancy. Probably an Ossoff staffer. Go ahead. Sorry.
0: In the wake of this Lindsey Clancy case, for somebody to actually introduce their testosterone as evidence of why they can't be held responsible for a crime they're accused of committing. And just to see how that
3: will be covered. But I think it's even worse than that, because I think we've opened the door now, not to get into Lindsey Clancy discussion because we got to go to a break, but I think you say I was just crazy for that minute.
0: Yeah.
3: I can't be held responsible. I was just crazy in that minute. I had a psychiatric break. I'm a good person who's never done anything else wrong. I'm sorry that I had to, you know, stab six people with a machete in that parking lot, but it was a one-time thing. I was crazy then. I'm not crazy now. I'm not guilty.
0: Yeah.
3: That's the Lindsey Clancy defense. Oh, but you have no, I had a history of depression before that. I was just undiagnosed, Clay. Undiagnosed. Someone explain to me the difference.
0: I just think it's going to open a huge mess going forward for everything with this.
3: Oh, absolutely. All right. Something happy here. Old family pictures carry great emotional value. They represent moments when family members were together, some of them no longer with us. When you or a family member comes across a picture stashed away someplace you haven't seen in years, that's a moment that can stop everyone in their tracks. 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

0: all of you who follow favorite sports teams know that it's harder to criticize a coach when you are present and you rely on him for access every day, right?
1: Completely true. And we ran that experiment with the Obama years where everybody in that White House, and there were even cases, by the way, of staffers basically chewing out, White House staffers chewing out press for not doing their job, comma, which was to puff up Obama and make everything seem like it was awesome. And they're like, that, we all know that that's what, why you're actually here when Obama is president. In the case of Biden, the job was pretend that we don't see that Biden has dementia and isn't actually running the government, which we had no access to that White House, talked about for 4 years or however many years we're doing the show together constantly, like all the time we're talking about that, right? 3 years of it.
0: Well, so, sometimes you can see more clearly and be more honest when you are not constantly having to bow to the throne in order to have ever-present access, basically.
1: But also, everyone, it's a little bit like the judges thing. People are like, judges have no politics. That's not true. And in the case of journalists, I mean, you want access to a White House? You better not be too hard on that White House. That's just the, that's a bipartisan thing. It's just a reality. So this notion that there is a First Amendment principle that is already so deeply enshrined of access to a White House. Okay, let's see how many sit-downs, Clay, we get in the AOC administration. I think it's going to be tough. I think they're going to tell us they've got a busy schedule.
0: Probably has to wash her hair a lot. It's going to be a lot like asking the prom queen out to prom if you're not the star quarterback. We'll come back. More fun with this race out of Alaska next.
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2: A day of fanfare at the White House. I'm Lisa Brady, Fox News. As China's President Xi makes a high-stakes state visit.
3: But underneath all of the pageantry today are some really tough, serious issues affecting both countries that these leaders will have to tackle.
2: Fox's Aisha Hosni at the White House. That includes trade, Taiwan, the AI race, and Iran.
3: China is Iran's largest oil buyer, and so far the U.S. has not sanctioned Chinese banks because of this.
2: There have also been reports of China helping Iran in other ways during the conflict, including with intelligence information to help target U.S. forces. The U.S. Senate is expected to vote again today on a war powers resolution against military action in Iran. While the conflict continues to impact oil and gas prices, U.S. crude surging back over $96 a barrel earlier. It's less than $94 now after the Saudi military intercepted more missiles blamed on the Iran-backed Houthi rebels. Meantime, a new threshold for mortgage rates in the U.S. topping 7% for a 30-year fixed home loan and Freddie Mac's new figures, the highest since January of last year. At the United Nations, protesters ahead of a speech by the Israeli Prime Minister Benjamin Netanyahu, who was set to defend the Israeli response to Hamas attacks and is expected to offer new intelligence on Iran. The Palestinian Authority president speaking earlier.
4: Mahmoud Abbas had to deliver his address in a pre-recorded video. The Palestinian president was denied a visa to enter the United States and give his speech in person. He said what he called terrorism by Jewish settlers in the West Bank was rising and demanded work begins to rebuild Gaza almost a year after the U.S. brokered peace deal.
2: Fox's Jonathan Savage, the Trump Board of Peace unveiling a proposal for more than 60 projects yesterday. 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

0: Welcome in. Hour number two, Clay and Buck. We appreciate all of you hanging out with us. We've got a lot to dive into. We've been talking about the end of our long national nightmare. MS Now and CNN are back allowed in the White House. This is really funny, Buck. The headline on CNN with a four-panelist discussion, CNN allowed entry to White House for first time in 5 days. The headline on MS Now, Trump hosts Z as he tries to ban press from White House. Covered with bated breath. No one loves themselves more than journalists. No one's job, hardly at all in America, matters less than journalists. It's really funny, Buck. If you start running through, you know, if we had 50% less electricians, we'd be in trouble. If we had 50% less plumbers, we'd be in real trouble. If we had 50% less journalists, nobody would care. It wouldn't impact any of our lives.
1: I think AI is going to substantially limit the utility of a lot. I mean, think about this. The notion of the newswire, which has been around for a long time, where you have people who can't afford to have foreign bureaus, the newswire gets sent in, and then people subscribe to it, and this whole thing. What's the utility of this going to be going forward in an era where you could just have essentially AI doing the wires? You could have AI writing up the wires. How long is it before you have AI doing commentary on the wires? This is where we are.
0: No, it's gonna turn into a total mess as we continue to follow what happens with.
1: Can I just tell everybody though, Clay? AI Clay Travis and AI Buck Sexton, not as good as the original. Not as good as the original.
0: I hope not, because certainly we have said almost every word under the sun. And if you just tossed us into a AI audio box, at some point they could just start doing the show without us even having to be here. And that's a little bit scary. Let's go. And by the way, on a more serious front, I do think in 2028, I think it's happened a little bit in 2026. I do think that fake videos, which AI is making look more and more realistic every single day.
1: I wrote about this in Manufacturing Delusion, my book, Clay, because it's always been up to this point. You can tell when it gets good enough that you really can't tell, and we're getting very close. What that does is not only can people say, oh, can people put out fake videos, but when there's a real video that somebody wants to cast doubt on, it's how do you know that's real? How do you know that the congressman actually took the bag of cash in the video?
0: It is going to become, I think in the 2028 cycle, it will be one of the biggest stories because it's just going to become so readily apparent. But I don't know how much you've seen of this, Buck. AI political ads where they put candidates pretending to do things that they did not do. Now, they're not accurate enough that you can kind of say, hey, that's not a real video.
1: It's parody. It's still in the parody zone because it's clearly not real.
0: But I think by 28, I think the technology is going to be such that they're going to be able to have videos of anyone out there saying almost anything. And my argument on it would be that's when big events are going to matter even more, because you're going to need to see something from multiple different camera angles to believe that it's actually occurring.
1: Well, you know, there are people, we certainly have people from within the iHeart ecosystem on the music side know a lot more about this than I would. But the concern from the early 2000s with Napster and music file sharing and now obviously streaming and all these other things was, oh my gosh, the music industry is going to be killed. Well, what's actually happened is a lot of that is essentially lead gen for live events, which people have a tremendous hunger for. And, you know, iHeart Music Festival, for example, people love these kinds of events and want to pay to go and want to experience. And so, yeah, the point being that, okay, so now it's easier to get a product online, but people also then want that product to experience it firsthand and themselves. So your point about political rallies, Clay, I think is somewhat the same, which is, okay, there'll be a lot of ads, a lot of AI generated ads for politics. Some will work, some won't. But that energy of being at like a Trump rally, for example, AI can't replicate that. It's almost like a rock concert.
0: Okay, let's dive into some of the numbers that are starting to come out. We probably next week should get our buddy Ryan Gerdusky on, because I've seen him tweeting a lot about the crosstabs, the dive into the numbers data. There were three different New York Times polls that came out this morning, late last night, Buck, that have to do with battleground races in Maine, Michigan, and New Hampshire. Maine, they had Susan Collins up 3 in her race against Troy Jackson. This is the Maine Senate race that initially Graham Plattner was going to be the guy. This, I think, is significant, Buck, because when Susan Collins last won re-election, which was in 2020, she was trailing in every poll coming into the race and was down by an average of 9, and she ended up winning very, very comfortably. So the fact that she's considered to be leading is actually surprising, because she has not traditionally polled anywhere near what her strength level is.
1: I think Susie C is going to come through just fine. Susan Collins is going to win this one. I feel very good about Susan Collins in that race.
0: So that is one. She is in the lead. Here are two where the Republican candidates are behind: Michigan and New Hampshire. Now, this one, Ryan Gerdusky was tweeting about, Buck, and it. I went in and I looked, and it's kind of amazing, in a negative way. Abdul El Sayed is winning. He is only winning because he is getting 80% of the vote of people under the age of 30 in Michigan. Let me repeat that. If you are 45 to 64, you are voting for Mike Rogers. If you are 65 and up, you are overwhelmingly voting for Mike Rogers. He is leading those groups. This race, it sounds like, based on this data, is potentially going to come down to what is turnout going to look like for those under 30 years old, i.e. usually younger voters do not turn out in big numbers. And also, frankly, how much do older voters turn out? Because the age discrepancy here is stark. If you are basically a Michigander 45 and up, you're all in on Mike Rogers to win. If you are under 30, you're all in on Abdul El Sayed to win. And I asked Gerdusky just on social media, I said, do you think these under 30s will show up? Because if El Sayed needs a big turnout from under 30-year-old voters, and he said, well, they showed up for Mamdani. And that is true. A lot of people said, oh, Cuomo's going to win. Mamdani's not going to get the turnout that he needs from young voters. He got him in New York City.
1: So a few things. One is, why don't we'll get Ryan either next week or the week after to come on, because we're in the thick of the election cycle and he's looking at the numbers day in and day out. And he's the guy who has It's a Numbers Game podcast on the Clay and Buck Podcast Network, which is doing great numbers every month. But Clay, here's my feel for New Hampshire is a New Hampshire race. And the more it's a New Hampshire race, the better for Sununu. The less that is
0: hyper local, don't worry about the national story. That is a win for Sununu.
1: His name is super well known there. This is one of those occasions where the Republican actually has the family ties, name recognition, and sort of statewide. It works against us sometimes. Like that guy Bashir in your neighboring state of Kentucky. I know his family has super deep roots there, and they're known there, and Red Republicans will apparently vote for that guy for governor sometimes, which is mind blowing to me, but that will happen. Sununu is a political dynasty in New Hampshire, and so that will work to his favor, and we certainly hope that it does, and that he focuses on the New Hampshire side of things. I feel good about Susan Collins. To me, right now, I feel like if the election were held today in New Hampshire, it would be down to thousands of votes. I couldn't tell you which side would win. I think El Sayed is winning in Michigan right now. I've been worried about this one all along, meaning that if the election were held today, I think El Sayed would actually win, Clay. And here's why. That the youth number does not surprise me, meaning there's a huge, 80% electorate advantage for, you said under 40, right? Was the number on the under 40
0: side? Yeah, under 30.
1: Under 30, okay. Under 30. I bet under 40 is also very in favor of El Sayed, but still not 80%. The stuff that is the biggest drag on El Sayed is stuff that's already baked in, meaning the Hassan Piker appearances, the anti-Semitism concerns, the ability to sway people with that, I think, is very limited. And so the persuadables, they want to hear about affordability, and they want to hear about people who are feeling their pain and feeling like someone's looking out for them. and the national level GOP messaging on this right now, the vibe, as the kids would say, is not particularly good for that stuff. So Mike Rogers has to push through the gas prices are high, mortgage rates today hit an average of 7%, rent is high, all these things, and has to be able to beat that headwind with a younger, more dynamic candidate in the race. Now, obviously, I hope he does it. I think he can do it, but I think it is a tough ask because you see what I mean about the radicalism stuff, which is really the biggest challenge El Sayed has. If you care about that, you already care about that. You're on one side or the other of that. I don't think anyone's switching their vote based on El Sayed being with Hassan Piker, because the older demo that's going to be really grossed out by that, they're already voting for Mike Rogers.
0: Let me give you a wrinkle on Michigan and why I'm somewhat optimistic. John James is running as governor for the Republicans in an open gubernatorial race because Gretchen Whitmer is term limited out. Michigan has tended to, at least in the governor's race, go back and forth quite a lot. There have been a lot of Republican governors of Michigan. In fact, I went to a dinner with John James here recently, and he said, I believe the math is in the last 64 years, Michigan has had a Republican governor 40 of those 64 years, and they've tended to swing back and forth, vacillate. Black voters did not show up for Abdul El Sayed in the primary. That was why he nearly lost to Haley Stevens. El Sayed is struggling with black voters relative to where typical Democrat candidates are. I also think with Mike Rogers there running alongside of John James, the math is, Buck, if 10% of Michigan black voters vote for the Republican, Michigan, basically, they can't win. The other part here, though, is so if you can go 90-10, you win both races, which is crazy to think about. OK, the other part about this is turnout. Turnout was not good for black voters for El Sayed. And frankly, turnout was not very good for Kamala Harris with black voters in Michigan.
1: So can I ask you a question?
0: Yeah, I am cautiously optimistic that that John James is going to help not only on the governor's side, but also potentially on the Senate side. Yes. Now fire away with your skepticism, because I can see that.
1: I know. You know what's coming. You're Mr. Betting Market guy.
0: Yeah.
1: The betting markets right now have John James a 10-1.
0: Yep. Underdog. Got it right. Yeah.
1: Thank you. Thank you.
0: I have put a little bit of money on John James.
1: Wow.
0: I think 10-1 is way too much. Is he an underdog right now in Michigan? I think that's fair to say.
1: I mean, I'd give you 10-1 odds that you'd be the next governor of Michigan. I mean, that's crazy bad odds. That's like a done deal.
0: That's bad. But remember, the prediction markets also had Francesca Hong at 98% to be the nominee in Wisconsin, and she lost. So, look, I mean, all prediction markets are math, right? 20 times, if you have a 5% chance to win, right, that means 1 in 20 times you would win. That's about right, right? So there will be, and there already have been, some really big underdogs who end up winning in November. We saw it in the primary. I mean, look, the Francesca Hong was the biggest favorite. This is the Wisconsin Democrat primary for governor. She was the biggest favorite to lose in the in that race. I would also point this in any of the primary races. I would also point this out. Abdul El Sayed was somewhere around 95% to beat Haley Stevens in the Democrat Senate primary in Michigan, and he almost lost. He only won by a tiny percentage of votes. So I think there's value here on Mike Rogers and on John James in Michigan.
1: Just a quick thing on Texas. We could switch to Texas, and I know you got to do a read just to say, Texas, I refuse to believe you're going to allow James Tallarico to be your senator. I refuse.
0: I'm with you on this one.
1: But that means we need you, okay? We need all of you across the state who are listening to mobilize, get your friends, get people, get out and vote. I don't know what happens if Tallarico becomes It's dogs and cats living together, mass hysteria, if he becomes your senator, okay? You cannot allow that.
0: I think it would be a little bit akin. Do you remember when Alabama had the Democrat senator? They had a big upset. They lost the, I can't remember the candidate. We'll come back and we'll talk about that. But I think it would be a one-term serving. And you're actually hearing some of these guys in red states saying, I'll be there only 6 years, but I'm going to do everything I can to be as left-wing as possible in those 6 years. Nothing takes the place of being able to get a hold of your family in an emergency, especially during severe weathers or any other service disruptions. 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
1: Welcome back into Clay and Buck. VIP email from Keith. I think this one's addressed to Clay. I'm just going to assume it is. As a scientist by education, I like to thoroughly research all aspects of a story. I have been going through all of Sydney Sweeney's content that I can find. I am still not offended. What was the movie title from yesterday where she played a lesbian? I need to do a deep dive this weekend for science. Clay, this is a VIP. Keith, I'm going to let you handle this one.
0: Well, I think, unfortunately, it's the boxing movie where she's not playing a...
1: She is not cute in this movie.
0: Yeah.
1: Nope.
0: It's not the kind of lesbian who's popular on the internet. Let's just put it that way. And so I think that that your research may not need to comprise that film necessarily in the same way. Although I did appreciate, I think I said it on the air, David Limbaugh, Rush's brother, saying that he wanted to make sure that he wasn't missing anything, as many of you did. Hey, I've got to go see this. I have to inform myself to have a reasoned opinion with given how much of a public conversation this has been. So I do appreciate everybody out there that did their research on this story.
1: This is going to sound like I'm perhaps being cynical, but there are a lot of women who have massive, like millions and millions of people, Instagram followings, who are extremely physically attractive. They're not Sydney Sweeney, though.
0: Yeah.
1: It's actually a very competitive space, what she is doing, becoming the modern Marilyn Monroe, in a sense, as the sex symbol of the era. It's a lot of competition for that, so credit where it's due. Where I live in Miami, we got a lot of rain, my friends, and a lot of wind, especially this time of year. But the same kind of rain that fell over large parts of Nebraska, Iowa, Illinois, and Indiana over the past week can happen really anywhere in the country. 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
2: Good afternoon. I'm Gail Mino. 13 years and counting. That's how many years Georgia has been ranked the nation's top state for business by Area Development Magazine. States are ranked across 20 factors directly affecting corporate location decisions, as well as by 50 site selection consultants. Those consultants have put Georgia at or near the top of nearly every location factor for the past 13 years. Fewer people applied for unemployment benefits last week as U.S. jobless claims remain at historically low levels. The Labor Department said Thursday, 197,000 people applied for unemployment checks last week. That's the fewest since mid-July and down from a revised 198,000 the week before. And a new freestanding ER opened its doors earlier today in North Augusta. ER at Martintown will be open 24 hours a day, 7 days a week. It's located at 407 West Martintown Road. In the news center, I'm Gail Mino. The AccuWeather forecast is next.
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2: This afternoon, expect cool temperatures with sunny spells reaching a high of 70. Tonight will be clear to partly cloudy with a low of 55. Tomorrow will feature a mix of sun and clouds with warmer and less humid conditions. A great day to be outside with a high of 78. Saturday will be delightful with plenty of sunshine and a high of 81. Sunday looks nice with partial sunshine and a high of 82. Monday will be mostly sunny and pleasant with a high of 84. 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
4: that was cool, like the other side of the pillow. Very impressive.
3: Yes,
4: I like that.
3: Very smooth. Credit card debt rates are going up. I was just seeing during the commercial break that we are dealing right now, I want to make sure that I get this right, with overall interest rates are now at the highest level at 5.15% on the short-term rates. That is the highest interest rates have been in nearly 20 years. Going, according to what I'm seeing right here, going all the way back, U.S. 10-year yield has hit 5.15% for the first time since 2007. So nearly a 20-year high. Buck, when I saw this, I circle back around because we had this conversation off air. Is this going to become a new reality because we're $40 trillion in debt? In other words, are we going to have to deal with a long-running higher interest rate? Because typically, as all of you know that have been involved in business for any period of time, the more risky of a debt borrower you are, the higher the interest rate you pay as a general rule. Are we looking at the United States now as somewhat more of a risky proposition because of the $40 trillion national debt? The interest that we're paying on it also accelerates far more rapidly when the rates are as high as they are. This is a big story that I think is going to start to impact people in a significant way.
4: Aren't treasuries at 5% now? Isn't the 10-year
3: 5.15? That's what I was just saying. This is the highest it's been in nearly 20 years. So for everybody out there who borrows for anything, whether it's a home, whether it's your credit card, whether it is just your small business with a line of credit, which a lot of us, including me, have for a variety of different potential needs, this is going to start to, I think, be a major issue for a lot of different borrowers out there across the board.
4: Well, you know, we had my friend Tyler Hassan on, childhood friend. It's kind of funny. We've had Andrew Giuliani's a childhood friend. Tyler Hassan's a childhood friend. We had he won his race, right? The Congress guy?
3: Yeah, Johnny Garrett. Yeah, he's going to be the next congressman from Tennessee 6.
4: He was your childhood friend?
3: Yep.
4: He said you were very afraid of clowns, which was not surprising. You know, that Clay had a big fear of clowns.
3: Yeah.
4: I'm just making something up. I don't know. He didn't say it. Clay looked at me like, what?
3: Well, I was like, my fear has always been the same. It's snakes. Like, I'm just I'm a snakist.
4: Yeah.
3: Like, I'm not going to lie. Like,
4: I'm going to tell you, one of my grandparents had an oil painting of a clown at their house. And the clown was frowning, and I really think it was the scariest painting. It was like the painting from Ghostbusters 2 when I was a kid. Remember, you know, Vigo, alive. Yeah. My siblings, I'm talking about, like my grandmother had a painting of a frowning clown. It was like the most terrifying painting I'd ever seen in my life. Anyway, what were we talking about? Yes, the economy and how it's imploding. Tyler Hassan. Oh yeah, childhood friends on the show. It's kind of funny. We've had a bunch of them. Tyler Hassan was talking about his time at Doge. And didn't he say that at some point we're going to be on track soon for more on the, I'm trying to remember what the numbers were, but spending more on debt service, meaning paying interest payments on our debt than we spend on the military annually.
3: That's
4: when people are going to more and more realize we got a big problem here, folks.
3: There's also a historical, people talk about when do civilizations begin to decline. when the debt exceeds military expenditures, they've looked at history records going all the way back to ancient Rome. When you start paying more on your debt than you do to protect your country, you have begun a form of inexorable decline. So I just bring this up because, you know, Buck, we have talked about housing quite a lot on this program. So many people out there who were fortunate enough, and I was in this camp, to get a 2.5 or 3% interest rate on your mortgage, your 15, your 30 year mortgages out there. They might be willing to leave, but they don't want to trade out a 2.5% mortgage for a 6.5% mortgage or a 3% for a 7%. And so it's created a logjam in the overall housing market. A lot of young people are looking around and saying, how am I ever going to be able to afford? I think the average, the median, the middle tier price now for an average home is like $420K nationwide.
4: And up 50% in 5 years, which is not a pure market mechanism.
3: That's right. As many of you out there know, $420,000 in many communities is nowhere near the median. That's the nationwide median. But if you live in a decent-sized community, it's hard to find homes for an affordable price. Well, one reason is the market is not reacting as a legitimate market would, because some people's borrowing costs are so low that they don't want to move, even though they may be ready to trade up or trade down in terms of their homes.
4: Sue in Lubbock, Texas wants to give you some perspective on this, Clay. Do you want to hear
3: now
4: what
3: this is a good perspective.
5: Hi.
4: Sue, we want to hear from you. Yes. What have you got for us?
5: I bought a house back in 1976 and felt good to pay 9% interest. Then we moved to Indiana, and the best we could get was 14 7/8. I paid the mortgage, and $25 went on the principal.
3: How long did it take you to be able to refi? Because for people out there who lived through the 1970s, a lot of you, when you hear 7% mortgage, you say you whippersnappers need to have a much longer history lesson to understand that historically 7% is still not a bad mortgage rate. But I'm curious, particularly because, and again, this is me giving a little bit of financial, but you can deduct up to $750,000 your mortgage interest. So your rate may be 7, but it may be closer to 5 when you actually work through the finances of it. But how long did it take you to get what you would consider to be a good rate when you took out the nearly 14% rate?
5: Well, actually, we moved about 2 years later, and I got a loan for 13% an adjustable rate. We were tickled to get an adjustable rate that could only go up 3%. Well, it went up 0.5%, and Ronald Reagan came in, God bless him, and interest rates came down, down, down, and we didn't have to refinance, and it finally got to 6.5%, and we paid it off.
3: Yep. Well, thank you for the call, and thank you for that. That history lesson is important, Buck. Now, for a lot of people,
4: do you know what it peaked at, by the way? Do you know what it peaked at?
3: It's like 17.5 or something, wasn't it?
4: 18.6% in October 1981, the Federal Reserve. Yep.
3: Oof. I mean, again, this is why I have said, if you look back historically, the second Trump term, I mean, I think historians going forward are going to make a lot of analogous points about Joe Biden as basically Jimmy Carter 2.0. Jimmy Carter was elected because of the scandal surrounding Watergate. He was in many ways an accidental president. He did an awful job by and large. Reagan came back in 1980, started to right the financial ship. The only reason Joe Biden got elected in 2020 was because COVID happened. And you can say, well, the rig and everything else. Yes, but if COVID hadn't happened, they would not have been able to rig things like they did. Joe Biden is in many ways an accidental president like Jimmy Carter. And what happened when Joe Biden came into office, interest rates skyrocketed and we had to spend years to erase the damage that he did, much like Reagan had to do with Carter.
4: Well, yes, we also never should have shut down large sectors of the economy and paid people money to stay at home.
3: Correct.
4: Some of us said at the time that was a very bad idea. Now, I know that the inflation didn't really kick in until Biden came along, but there is a cumulative effect here, and we have to take that into account. If you were trying to set up an experiment to create inflation, telling people stay at home and don't do your jobs, we'll send you money, is a very good way to do that. So, and this is also the problem, by the way, with the $5,000 checks for everybody. That would inherently be inflationary. Sorry, womp womp. I know people don't like to hear that, but it's true. So you have to say things that are true, right? At least I think
3: I want to give a positive story here.
4: There we go. Clay's got us. Here's, Clay, take us to Happy Town.
3: I'm going to take you to Happy Town, Buck. Poll just came out in the last 15 minutes. Stetson University in Florida. Byron Donald's 12-point lead on David Jolly. Ashley Moody, 11-point lead on Angie Nixon. This is coming out of Stetson University. Buck, I think this would probably square with what you would expect to see in Florida. I would expect not only for Byron Donalds to win, I would think there's a very good chance that he will win by double digits. I would also expect for Ashley Moody to win. I think there's a very good chance that she will win by double digits. I suspect as we roll closer to November, what will likely end up happening is much of the numbers that we saw from 2024 will begin to be reflected in many different states out there. And so we will see how exactly all this plays out. But I do think double-digit wins in Florida. Remember, there was some talk, oh, we're going to try to put Florida's Senate seat in play.
4: Yeah, nonsense. Not happening. The reality is still reality, okay? Florida's a red state, and Byron Donalds is going to win that. Now, of course, you got to go out and vote, and people can't be crazy. But Byron Donalds is going to win under any normal vision of the future that anyone can have, and I think he'll be a very solid governor. I think he's also just been endorsed by Jay Collins, by the way. So for you Jay Collins people, Jay is all in on Byron now. I like Jay. Jay's a good guy. We had him on the show, but he's now thrown his support behind Byron Donalds, which is helpful. I think that's happened. Correct me if I'm wrong, guys. And then what else do we have? Yeah, the other race, Ashley Moody. Florida's going to be fine. So yes, you took us to Happy Town. Florida is there going to be fine. If Florida lost that Senate seat and or that governor's race, guys, it's time to get like citizenship in Costa Rica or something. I mean, it means the Republican Party is dead and buried.
3: We got a bunch of people who want to weigh in. I will say Texas, Texans, it's time to wake up.
4: Yeah.
3: I need to start seeing some significant Tallarico red flags showing up in his polling.
4: I'm just going to say Texas. Don't mess with Texas.
3: Yes.
4: Do you want it to be that Florida is just the GOP, the red stronghold, and you guys have ceded that that title entirely? Because if you let Tallarico win this race, Texas, us Floridians are going to feel like we got a little more pep in our step. I'm just saying, a little healthy competition's good. Texas, you got to get out there. And there's so many of you listening in Texas right now. You have to deliver this Paxton Senate seat, okay? All right. We'll get your calls here in a second. Preborn is an incredible nonprofit. We've been partnered with them for years, and they've been saving the lives of unborn babies for 20 years. They know how the situation plays out because I've seen it thousands, tens of thousands of times. Mothers are pressured to make a hasty decision, and a lot of mothers are in a tough spot, and they are told, go to a Planned Parenthood clinic. Instead, Preborn says, come into a Preborn clinic where you will receive compassion, no pressure, love, and support, and the opportunity to meet your unborn child through an ultrasound. 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
17: Mark in Florida, getting right to it. What have you got for us, Mark?
18: Yeah. Is that Clay and Buck I'm talking to?
17: You are. You're on the air, sir.
18: Oh, super. Yeah, thanks. What I wanted to say in reference to the interest rates and housing market earlier is that, interest rates are not high. And even if interest rates felt high, people should thus be responding by saving money. And home market values are high because they let anybody who can fog a mirror with a 3% down payment purchase. If they would get back to the olden days of a 20% down payment, people would be incentivized to save, and there would be 75 or 80% fewer buyers in the market. Prices would go down, and your property taxes would accordingly go down. So I think there's a little bit of misunderstanding, but it's a little cause and effect that people need to think more clearly about. Save money. Buy a house when you have 20% down. Thanks, Clay and Buck.
3: I know that they restricted the ability of people to buy mortgages. I mean, you used to have the liar loans, right, where if you watched back in the day the story about all the strippers in Florida, the Michael Lewis, the Big Short story, the movie that they made, where you could just say, hey, I'm making $1 million a year, and you could somehow end up with multiple homes. Let's see. Kurt in Minneapolis also wants to talk the financial side of this. Kurt, fire away.
19: Hey, guys, thanks for taking my call. Being a realtor and investor here, I just grokked it. Median price, U.S., looks like about mid-400s.
3: Yeah.
19: And I think what's lost on a lot of people is, and you guys know this because you've talked about what

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14: They had a great meeting. I'm Lisa Brady, Fox News. That's President Trump's take on his White House meeting with China's president, who was greeted with pomp and ceremony.
15: The red carpet was rolled out as military bands welcomed Chinese President Xi Jinping and his wife for a multi-day state visit.
16: President Xi and I have forged a friendship, a truly great friendship, actually built on mutual respect and the vital interests of our people.
15: President Trump has signaled a robust agenda over tariffs and trade, Iran, and the war in Ukraine, as well as the high-tech sector and AI. Xi says the two countries should coexist in peace and both will lose in confrontation. He also announced a pair of pandas will soon arrive at the zoo in Atlanta, calling them an envoy of friendship.
14: Fox's Jared Halpern at the White House. China's state news agency is reporting that on Iran, Xi urged resolving issues through negotiation, and on Taiwan, offered hope the U.S. will adhere to the correct position of opposing independence. No official word yet from the White House on their discussions. One of the two Ole Miss students who died earlier this week is now identified as 20-year-old Robert Strang from Atlanta, found dead in an off-campus home.
17: His family's lawyer says they are heartbroken by the loss of their dear son. They're trying to process the unimaginable, and they're asking for privacy as they grieve their young son. Now, we do not have confirmation about the other victim, an 18-year-old who died in one of of the all-boys

0: dorms here on campus at Ole Miss. We know store-bought kratom was found at both of the scenes. However, officials do not believe these deaths are connected right now. They don't know if kratom is what killed them.
1: Fox's Madison Scarpino in Oxford, which has a local ban on that plant-derived substance, which can have opioid-like effects. It's not illegal under federal law. 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

0: Hour three, Clay and Buck kicks off now. We're joined by our friend Stephen Yates, former senior White House national security official, but best known these days for his breakout podcast, Nation States with Yates. Be smarter than all of your friends on national security. That is the promise of the show, and it delivers. Go check it out. Go download it. Listen to it. And Stephen, maybe one day we'll be, I was going to say, you'll be able to do an episode if you want in fully Mandarin for the Taiwanese listeners and perhaps even some Chinese dissidents. But you are a China expert, as speaking Mandarin implies. Tell us what your big thoughts are today as Trump and Xi meet. And apparently Trump, Clay tells me, just walked Xi past the Biden auto pen photo in the White House, and he laughed quite a bit.
1: Yeah. Well, that's the part of Trump that I just love to death, that he will go where no man has gone before in the annals of foreign policy and diplomacy. The man known around the world for nuance and beating around the bush will do some things that sort of break the frame. And when he's negotiating, he can try to make some progress. Now, I think he's got a hard target with Xi Jinping because I've been watching him for a very long time and in search of many things I've never found a soul. And so I have some deep, deep concerns about the idea that you can make friends with the leader of a big, powerful communist system and expect follow through. But I admire the president's approach and tenacity in trying to get there. But the plate is huge for them to cover, from AI safety to fentanyl to energy, Iran and Russia, China trying to play peacemaker while fueling two wars. A whole host of things. And then there's always my favorite fantasy island of Taiwan. That's the nexus of global supply chains, and China would like us not to help them defend themselves.
2: Steve, a lot of the conversation, I want to dive into this one, will be focused on AI. I'm sure we're going to get into that. Taiwan, what's going to happen? What about Jimmy Lai? And I do want to continue to hammer this home, because I think what happened to Hong Kong, when the British gave up control and China said, oh, we're going to allow Hong Kong to maintain its independence. And then the guy who runs the biggest pro-democracy newspaper in all of Hong Kong is now imprisoned. I believe he's 78 years old. He's in ill health. What should we know about that situation? And would you encourage President Trump to press China on that issue both today and tonight, potentially at the state dinner?
1: Well, thank you, Clay. I do care a lot about this particular case. Number one, I've been blessed to know Jimmy, and very few people in my life have I been able to meet who've made or self-made billionaires twice over in different industries. That's how remarkable a Chinese man this is. And I say Chinese on purpose because he loves China and wants to help the Chinese people. But outside the party structure, he rose to fame, he rose to fortune, and he did not follow their rules for political control. And he's basically paid pretty much for his life in the last 6 years of solitary confinement for advocating for freedom and democracy that China promised in that handover you were alluding to. It sends a dark signal to the people of Taiwan why they would ever consider unification. But I try to highlight the case because it really tests, is Xi capable of mercy when the world is watching? His daughter is 30 years old and just announced she has cancer. And I just think back to my own experience with my daughter, and the only thing worse than having to be with a child that's suffering is not being able to be with a child that's suffering. And so you've got Jimmy in ill health, and it's really a test of China. Can a prominent Christian super entrepreneur be acceptable in Xi's Chinese society right now? Right. And so I think getting his release matters. He's not an American citizen, but there's an awful lot about him that is Americana. And if we're going to have strategic stability, moves like this, and if the president is going to believe he has a personal relationship with Xi Jinping, it's one phone call from the top boss and Jimmy's on a plane to be with his daughter.
0: Well, we certainly hope that President Trump will bring that up and try to bring him home, so to speak. With that, I also want to ask you, Stephen, top of the agenda of talks. Now, we're not in the closed doors, obviously, or behind the closed doors, but top of the agenda from a Chinese perspective is the Taiwan issue. And it seems pretty straightforward what they want, which is just a cessation of U.S. arms sales to Taiwan. I don't think Trump's going to do that. I don't think you're going to do that. But how is it best for him to handle this issue? Is it just a let sleeping dogs lie, status quo is the best, or what?
1: Well, my sincere recommendation to the president would be just do what you believe is right and don't talk about it. And when they want to complain, I would say, as soon as I see evidence of the fentanyl factories being closed, blown up, and these guys put in prison for engaging in it, we have dead Americans. Don't talk to me about potential future dead Chinese if you attack Taiwan until you've stopped fueling the death of Americans. But that's me, and I might not be as nice and diplomatic about it. I think Trump has let this slide a bit, trying to see if there's room for negotiation on other fronts. I think they're going to meet two more times this year, one at APEC in China, another in Miami in December at the G20 meeting. We might have a big gab fest down there in Miami we all need to cover. But after that, I think, is when these might move forward, because we have to allow our friends and allies to buy what they want to defend themselves. That's how we avoid having to intervene on their behalf.
2: Earlier in the program, I was running through from Axios the numbers on just how much China, in terms of the country, the citizenry, is supportive of AI. Here's three things. I don't know if you saw this. This was from Axios this morning. 80% of Chinese people use AI weekly. 84% of Chinese people say AI excites them. 87% of Chinese people trust AI. Those numbers are wildly higher than they are in the United States. By the way, 54% of Chinese want more of it in daily life. Buck and I have been hammering on this program that data centers and anti-AI talk, anti-data center talk, is largely being driven by China, the exact opposite of what they are saying and doing in their own country. How significant do you think it is that people realize sometimes that their fear is being manipulated here?
1: I think it's extraordinary. I think that's our prime struggle for the future. You look at what those Chinese people are responding to. What are the odds that their AI is telling them that I am trustworthy and you can rely on me? I'm just here to help you. The same algorithms were used to scrub all of their social media from any mention or memory of the Tiananmen Square massacre in 1989. You meet a whole generation of Chinese people who have no cognition whatsoever of what I watched on live television in 1989, and the whole world watched in horror. It was our litmus test of what China was, and they have no memory of it. So their version of AI is sort of like their version of TikTok. It's all positives. There's no drag queens for kids. There's no sort of bore them to death and distract them from school. It's like, wouldn't you like to be the next engineer, and how cool would that be? And so, yes, they have high trust, but ultimately, they believe that the Communist Party will keep the safety guardrails in place. As Americans or as the free world, we can't really afford to be integrated or dependent on a system that the safety patrol is the Communist Party of China. That's why I think we're managing a transition, and we're going to have to move towards strategic decoupling, especially in sensitive areas.
0: We're speaking to Steve Yates, Nation States with Yates, his podcast on the Clay and Buck Network. He's a former senior White House national security official. And Steve, the trade issue, we're going into a midterm election. The cost of everything, the cost of stuff that people need to survive, food, gas, housing, everything, front and center. The Trump-China trade, I don't know if we'd say war, but trade negotiation ongoing here. It seems that there's been some stop-start, some delays. How do you think it has gone the last 2 years, and what should be, if anything, the takeaways for Trump going forward after today?
1: Yeah, well, year one, we definitely shocked him. And it was a system that needed shocking in order to see whether something could break loose and trends could adjust. Just about a year ago, it was basically November at the APEC meeting, a truce was called where we brought, you know, catastrophic levels of tariffs down to just modestly painful levels of tariffs. And we got the Chinese to promise not to use the rare earths as leverage to scare our tech markets and our supply chains. And that has basically held. And what what we're picking up now is that truce is probably going to muddle its way forward over the next 2 to 3 months. That gets us through the next two meetings of these leaders. But we're also hearing that the Chinese promised to buy a lot of ag products and haven't done a great job of meeting those targets. They promised to buy a lot of aircraft, and we aren't well down the road on those targets. And so I think businessman Trump needs to have a little bit of an accounting with his counterpart about, this is our third meeting, not our first meeting. We got some due outs and you guys are a little behind. Let's do some catching up between now and the next meeting. But the truce is on through the end of this year, spilling into 2027, and to be determined from there forward.
2: Steve, obviously the continued talks with China matter a great deal. But also this situation in Iran, it doesn't seem like it's ending anytime soon. And I know you have a great deal of expertise, so many different places. Where do you see Iran going? And how do you think, if at all, the situation in Iran is impacting the relationship between China and the United States, particularly because early on we saw China just say, hey, we're not going to buy as much oil and gas, which helped to avoid the increase of oil and gas nationwide, since it's a global commodity. Where does this go from here in your mind? How do we extricate ourselves? What will this look like between now, certainly the election, but between now and the end of the year?
1: Well, the China angle is a little troubling to me, just that I don't really think that we have held them very accountable for what their role has been, from everything from sharing targeting data and technology that has been used against us and our troops in a conflict, to breaking of sanctions over many decades, and including some during this conflict. They are very dependent on that energy, and they have suffered a bit, but these totalitarian regimes don't really care that much if their people get pinched a bit. So they've weathered through. There's talk that they are offering to help get Iran to make a deal if we will promise to put the Taiwan arms sales off indefinitely. That would be, I would say, in Trump parlance, a bad deal. If they could have stopped this, they should have done that 6 months ago. But I think basically the Iran situation, it all depends on what the president means by he's going to do something decisive after the election. And I don't have a good read on, does that mean he wants to make a deal that I might have some doubts is durable, or are we going to use some kinetic activity to hit the IRGC, the Revolutionary Guard, because they're the ones that keep breaking every truce. And for the life of me, I don't know why we're not better on evidence and communications about the volume of oil that is making its way out. Our supply of oil and gas is better than what a lot of market analysts are saying and what the insurers are saying, and that keeps panic prices high. So that pain point remains through the midterms, which is very disappointing to me. But ultimately, the president has options. I just can't read which ones he wants to use after the midterms and why we wait till then.
3: Steve, if you had to tell us, in your estimation, back to the Taiwan issue for a second, which again is really top of the agenda for Beijing and certainly something we have to pay close attention to for reasons we've discussed before on the show, are we in greater danger over the next year than ever before, you think, of a Chinese action, perhaps the slow strangulation blockade method that some are worried about? Or do you think that things are actually a little bit of a detente is too strong a word, but a lull? Where do you think the threat is for a Chinese invasion of Taiwan?
1: I think we're basically in a holding pattern, which isn't a great pattern because it includes a lot of coercion by China against Taiwan, but also against Japan and the Philippines. But our partners have been somewhat rising to the occasion to push back about that. They're making their societies a bit more resilient. Xi Jinping, in his wisdom, has chosen to purge like 80% of top military leaders over recent times, and they go through a bit of their own political cycle over the next year. So we may just be buying some time to get through 2027. Which puts us bullseye in a magical year of 2028 when a new leader of Taiwan gets elected and a new leader of the United States gets elected, and China could play around during that window. But the talk of 2027, I think that horizon is pushed out a bit. If not for what we and our friends have done, it's sort of what Xi has done to his own forces that puts doubts about what they could do by way of joint operations until they settle on personnel and operations.
2: Last question for you, Steve. A lot of Cuba talk recently. Is there an analogy between what the United States has to think about what we do with Cuba and what China thinks they should be able to do with Taiwan based on both of these being outlying islands not far from the mainland, that both countries would like to have more control over. Is there an analogy there? Should we be thinking about it as we make determinations on what we do with Cuba?
1: Well, certainly the Chinese draw those analogies. Now, it's hard to compare the fourth wealthiest stock market and possibly one of the higher GDPs per capita in the world in the island of Taiwan with crusty communist Cuba at this point after multiple generations of the Castro and descendants. And so it would be a bad economic trade if we ever fell into that kind of comparison. But the Chinese definitely push it, and they sort of say, well, how would you feel if we were providing major, you know, $14 billion worth of arms to Cuba, not far off of Florida? And my response to that is, you go ahead and try. I think we've got good chances here of stopping you from being able to do that. But the real truth of the matter is that Taiwan has a lot of capabilities of its own. We have a much different risk calculus there, where we can help them do more for themselves. The Cuba falling really is their own doing. And I'm very, very curious if this is another one of those things after the midterms. Secretary Rubio knows that island better than anyone. And there are options. I wonder what we aim to do. Is it a Venezuela kind of thing, or are we going to do more of an Iran blockade and freeze them until they sort of descend into chaos?
2: Good stuff, Steve Yates, the Nation States with Yates. We encourage you to go subscribe. If you enjoy this conversation, you want a greater depth of knowledge in the Clay and Buck Podcast Network. Thanks, Steve.
1: Thanks much. Take care, guys.
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2: Welcome back in, Clay and Buck. We are rolling through the Thursday edition of the program. We're going to be joined by Travis Hall, who is the actual real-life hero of the new Brad Pitt film that is out, and his dog, Bear. They're going to be on with us here at the bottom of the hour. I think you're going to enjoy this story. I did want to mention, Buck, and it's maybe one that I'll talk about tomorrow. It appears Sonny Hostin may have lied when she said that she did not vote for the cannibal to be held responsible for the murder.
3: Uh-oh. We'll yeah. see.
2: Yes.
3: All right. A fair number of people pose a good question when it comes to owning gold. Why invest in and own it, right? Very straightforward. One reason, well, the value of the dollar. 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
15: Good afternoon. I'm Gail Mino. Grocery store chain Aldi says it's lowering prices for now on some of the items it normally offers as shoppers try to cope with higher costs. Some fruits, vegetables, and meats will be available at lower costs through November 3rd, according to store officials. They say the price reductions should amount to about $86 million in customer savings. Starbucks plans to close 250 North American stores this week. Starbucks Chief Operating Officer Mike Grams said the locations targeted either aren't delivering acceptable financial results or unable to provide the experience that Starbucks wants for customers and employees. The company didn't say Thursday which coffee houses will close or how many are located located in the U.S. And an Aiken man has been charged with child cruelty for allegedly hitting his son with an extension cord. School officials notified the Aiken County Sheriff's Office after questioning the child about visible injuries. In the News Center, I'm Gail Mino. The forecast is coming up next.
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18: 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I'm Jason Lynn, your voice of the Yellow Jackets. 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
25: This afternoon will bring cool temperatures with sunny spells and a high of 70. Tonight, expect clear to partly cloudy skies with a low of 55. Tomorrow will be a mix of sun and clouds, warmer and less humid, making it a great day to be outside with a high of 78. Saturday is looking delightful with plenty of sunshine and a high of 81. Sunday will be nice with some partial sunshine and a high of 82. Monday is forecasted to be mostly sunny and pleasant with a high of 84. For news talk and information, WGAC, I'm AccuWeather meteorologist Joe Lundberg.
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3: Welcome back to Clay and Buck, where we bring together some of your absolute favorite things, like, for example, our military and dogs, and an upcoming Brad Pitt movie. It's actually coming out tomorrow, which is called Heart of the Beast, but we're joined by somebody who can tell us about the real-life version of what you see in this movie, which is the dogs that are the military canines that have been deployed in combat roles, done amazing stuff. Travis Hall joins us now. He's a former dog handler with the 5th Special Forces, serving with 20th Special Forces, and founder of Second Chance Canine Service Dogs. Travis, thank you for your service. And I know you're joined by Kuma, your current dog, which is very cool. I am an absolute dog fanatic, so I'm very psyched that you have your dog with you. You went to, first just tell us a little bit about this. You went to the Heart of the Beast premiere in Tennessee because the movie's about Brad Pitt as a special forces dog handler who gets, you know, kind of up in the wilderness up north in a plane crash, shows some of his military stuff. You live that real life. Tell us about it.
0: Oh, man, where to start? So Bear and I, we're one of the first dog handlers in special forces. I was due to transfer to a different unit and I wanted to stay longer. And the only thing I could do was be a dog handler. And so I jumped on it and it was the best career, the move I've ever had. I truly enjoyed being a dog handler and I had so much fun and deployed and loved every second of what my dog and I did together in Iraq. It was an amazing opportunity.
2: Tell us what the dogs do, because I think for a lot of people out there, they're fascinated by this story. But so in Iraq, you and your dog, a day-to-day normal life would be, what would be like what?
0: So the dog's specialties were bombs, bites, and tracking. So they were bomb dogs that would smell out bombs, you know, roadside bombs or, you know, in houses and stuff like that. There were tracking dogs that could track someone if they, you know, left the target and we had to go search them out. And they were bite dogs or apprehension dogs in that as well. So we were looking for a very specific, hard to find dog that just was like one of 100 dogs, just like Green Berets, you know, 99 test, one will win is Green Beret. It's exactly the same. They were amazing. They could do anything.
3: I mean, well, give us some sense of the, both the training and also, you know, a lot of people think, and I'll tell you, Travis, you know, I have a little fluffy doodle. I don't think she's ready for any combat roles, but I think she's smart. She outsmarts me sometimes, gets me to give her food from the table with all of her little maneuvers. What kind of stuff can the most highly trained special forces canine, you as a handler who saw this firsthand, I mean, what kind of stuff, first of all, you have to do to train them? And second of all, just in terms of their intelligence, their problem solving, give us some examples of what you saw out in the field downrange in Iraq.
0: Man, it's so crazy because the dogs and you become so connected, and they show that in the film. You know, they show that crossover to where the dog is so in tune with his handler and how they are able to accomplish things together in the film that had nothing to do with military service, but like they do a really good job of showing how they built that bond together, and they'll do anything and go anywhere for each other. For us, what we would do in Iraq, a typical day would be, you know, sleep through the day, work on targeting that evening, you know, and then when a trigger went up, we would, you know, we would jock up, the dog would jock up just like I would, you know, and we would go out and we would apprehend these like top 10 terrorists, you know, in Iraq and kind of, you know, just use the dog as like this just amplifier for everything that we were trying to accomplish. You know, he could smell better than I could. He could hunt better than I could. He could, you know, he could apprehend better than I could. And just to have him with me, you know, all I felt so safe and so secure. Like I wasn't worried about anything. You know?
3: Did Bear have the titanium inserts? That actually comes up in the movie trailer. Odin, the dog from the Brad Pitt movie, which comes out tomorrow, they talk about having titanium inserts on the teeth. Is that real? And did Bear have that?
0: It's real, but only when the dogs break their natural teeth. So if a dog does a bite and some, you know, like, and the guy breaks their teeth, we'll replace their teeth with titaniums to give them more time as that military working dog. So it's 100% real. They did a great job. They crushed so many of the aspects of what it would be like to be a military dog handler and, you know, the dog itself. It was really good. They did have a Navy SEAL as their technical advisor on set, which I wish they had reached out to a Green Beret because there were so many opportunities for Easter eggs, you know, like ODA shirts, the knife I could have loaned him my Yarborough knife, you know, like, things like that, that would have just like pushed it over the top. It was already a great movie.
2: How does a movie like this get made? A couple of questions. When did you become aware that it might occur? Did you meet Brad Pitt? Did you meet anybody affiliated with the film? And why should people listening to us right now potentially go check this movie out?
0: I did not meet Brad Pitt. He had, from what I understand, an extremely packed schedule while I was here. They were doing all kinds of rescue work and everything else. So, no, I did not meet him. We got invited by Paramount to watch the film just as a courtesy because somebody in the industry sent them our name and told them, there's so many parallels in this guy's career with this dog. And I think the reason people should go see this film is because, you know, we're aging out, you know, like us GWAT veterans are starting to age out. I'm in my early 50s and I did 20 years of GWAT, you know, of Global War on Terror. And so like these stories need to start being told and we need to tell them in a way that honors both the Green Berets, the dogs, the Navy SEALs, all of those things. And, you know, just to make it that these films is just such a good way for that to happen. You can see on the screen that Brad Pitt and this dog have an incredible bond. Imagine that had been my dog, you know, like, you know, him and I do, like, we adventured when he retired. We would go out and camp and travel the world and all the same things they highlight in the film. I just never had a heart attack and crashed an airplane is all.
3: Well, we're happy about that. We're speaking to Travis Hall, former dog handler, 5th Special Forces, and he's talking to us about the sort of real life realities of being a spec ops dog handler, the canine relationship, because this big movie's coming out with Brad Pitt tomorrow, Heart of the Beast. He was at the premiere in Tennessee, which is very cool. By the way, Clay, credit to Paramount for actually reaching out to real deal dog handlers from the veteran community and having
2: and doing the premiere in Nashville, which was very well received here as opposed to Hollywood, like they do a lot of these.
3: And also, I love dogs, Travis, and so I just have some questions about this. It was Bear from what I see, it's usually, and by the way, I was in Iraq and Afghanistan with the agency a long time ago, so I actually spent some time with dog handlers there. Remember some things like a lot of Belgian Malinois, some German Shepherds, some Dutch Shepherds I came across too. Just in terms of the breeds, the differences we got a lot of dog nerds in this audience, people who are dog breeders. They love their dogs. Like, you know, we got dog people listening. Differences in the capabilities of those breeds. How did you pick it? Any others that I'm leaving out that the spec ops community likes to deploy? Talk to me about that part of it.
0: We do have some labs in there somewhere, but those are mostly like single purpose, you know, checking out bombs and stuff like that. But, I don't know how we chose, when I got my dog, my dog came from overseas to, kennel here in the States, which we then purchased. Come here, Kim. Don't be running off. We then purchased. And then, you know, it got to us. We spent about 6 weeks with that dog, if I remember right. The first initial training, and then we would go to a little more advanced training at Fort Bragg, which was an additional 6 weeks. I went through both basic, advanced, and kennel master and master trainer. So I went through quite a bit of schooling when I picked up my dog. And then we also deployed 4 times. So we went to Iraq 4 times in about a 3.5 or 4 year period. So, you know, it was just back to back, you know, hanging out, working with like agency folk and working, you know, working for those ODAs that needed us to be able to, you know, have that dog
3: accomplish the mission. Yeah. I just want to ask also about Second Chance Canine Service Dogs. You're the founder of this organization. Tell us about that.
0: Yeah. So Bear retired to me reluctantly. That dog had, you know, he'd
3: organization. Tell us about that.
0: Yeah. So Bear retired to me reluctantly. That dog had, you know, he'd

0: really good job showing that team environment with Brad Pitt and Odin. Uber is his real name. And that's what we're trying to do in with this organization, is we're trying to recreate the team environment that special operations, you know, Green Berets, Navy SEALs, Rangers, ASOC, PJs, they all leave that behind when they retire. And we're trying to make that team environment them again, but with their canine best friend.
1: My wife would make me ask you this question. Does Kuma, your dog now, foot of the bed, bed on the floor, where does Kuma sleep?
0: Oh, like on top of me. He's a cuddle bug. So yeah, he's a cuddle bug. So if he's Little Spoon, I'm Big Spoon. He doesn't want to cuddle until the end of the night. At the end of the night, when he's finally done chasing all the, you know, the toys outside and playing with all the other dogs, and he's pooped out, he comes to bed with me. Come here, come on, come on, come here. He comes to bed with me, and he jumps in bed, and he gets between me and mama, you know, and he pretty much controls the whole bed.
1: And Kuma's a Mallee, right? I can see on the feed here, the Malinois.
0: Yeah. Oh yeah. Oh, yeah. So yeah. Kuma's a rescue. We actually worked with Georgia State Police and rescued him from a big abuse case when he was a puppy. We DNA'd him because we didn't know where he came from, and he's 100% Malinois. He's just a really big one.
1: Yeah,
0: he
1: looks like he could take down a terrorist, but he did just kiss your face while we were talking to you. So seems like a sweet seems like a sweet boy. Man, I love Clay. One more for you, Clay. I was just going to ask him if he says everyone should. So you approve the movie? The movie's good.
0: 100%. Definitely go see it. Go see the movie in the theaters. It's going to give you an experience that you wouldn't get, seeing it on streaming. Definitely go see it in the theaters, and definitely appreciate what they're doing with that film and how they're trying to not only highlight what we did, but also do some rescue in there as well.
1: And what's your website for your organization, just for people? We got a lot of veterans listening.
0: Yeah, secondchancecanine.com is our website. We've got the socials everybody has. We're just so thankful for you guys and this opportunity. It's been awesome, and I'm super excited for this film.
1: Rutt says you're amazing, and Rutt is never wrong. So that's awesome. That's high praise. Thank you so much, man. Thank you, Travis Hall. And people, go check out the organization.
0: All right,
1: check
0: guys.
1: Out the movie.
0: Thank you.
1: Speaking of our veterans, this would be weekend for our sponsor, Tunnel to Towers. This Sunday is their annual 5K run walk through the Brooklyn Battery Tunnel, their signature event of the year. Producer Ali participates. Our friend Cash Patel has done it a bunch of times, as have many of you in this audience. My wife, Carrie, has done it, by the way. She did the Tunnel to Towers event. And tomorrow, Carrie and I are going to be in New York City attending a Tunnel to Towers event to kick the whole thing off. This is the 25th year for T2T, looking after our first responders and fallen heroes. 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

0: Welcome back in. Our thanks to Travis Hall. Heart of the Beast is the movie that we were just talking about, one that I think many people out there may well end up enjoying. I teased this buck coming out of Alaska, so I might as well go ahead and come back to it. New York Times has a big investigation into Dan Sullivan's opponent, the Democrat, Mary Peltota, or something like that is her name. And she is accused, Buck, of regularly calling her staff retards. Also, denigrating them in a way with a word that I cannot use, but would suggest that they are not straight. And also potentially shoving a man on her staff. They posted her private text messages. Let me just say this, Buck. I think you probably would sign off on this. Sharing private text messages is a dirtbag move. Whether you are an employee or not, my general response on that is, hey, this is ridiculous. But she says she's not responsible for all this behavior because they said her husband died recently and that was the reason for all of this. That is the campaign's official comment.
1: Yeah. Well, there you go.
0: This is one of the battleground states. For those of you who remember, they're trying to run a fake Dan Sullivan. So Democrats have got all of their dirty tricks out.
1: I think almost all behavior now, Clay, unless it is like felonious, criminal, and proven, no one cares. Like no one expects their politicians. I shouldn't say no one because a lot of you are going to yell at me. I do. But I mean, you know, we make allowances to everybody for sketchy behavior on the right. People just want what they want from their politicians and they don't expect character anymore. In the aggregate, I'll say that, in the aggregate. G, John in Louisville, Kentucky, play it.
2: I mean, that one caller, it really comes off poorly when you're like, just tell people to save. This is why they're electing Mamdani's. It's because old guys on the front porch in the rocking chair are yelling at the young kids to save. There's nothing to save. They can't afford to live. And that's why they're lashing out by electing these crazy people. And so, like, what you're saying, that's not helping our cause when you just yell at people to save more.
1: Right. Just to be clear, we didn't say that. He's referring to what a caller said. But there is a debate here. And, Clay, I do think that in the messaging side of things, save more is true, but it's tough to tell people.

0: back Tuesday, right, Buck?
1: Speaking truth and having fun. Clay Travis and Buck Sexton.
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9: A mass walkout at the United Nations. I'm Lisa Brady. Fox News. Dozens of world leaders walking out as the Israeli Prime Minister was about to begin his address to the UN General Assembly.
10: If there are any other moral cowards who haven't yet left this hall, please do so now. Thank you very much.
9: Benjamin Netanyahu defending Israel's response to Hamas attacks, and he says attacking Iran's nuclear facilities was one of his easiest decisions as Prime Minister.
10: In defending itself, Israel is also defending many of the countries whose delegates just left this hall.
9: He says many of those leaders have offered thanks privately for taking out Iran's nukes, calling it mind-blowing hypocrisy. Netanyahu pledging to keep defending Israel, saying they have no other state and no other choice. This after Palestinian Authority President Mahmoud Abbas accused Israel of a genocidal war.
11: What is taking place in Gaza, the West Bank, and East Jerusalem are not isolated incidents, but rather a malicious colonial scheme aimed at making the lives of Palestinians more difficult in their homeland and forcing them to leave it.
9: Abbas speaking in a pre-recorded message after the Trump administration denied a visa for him to appear in person. A call for common ground on artificial intelligence from China's president at the White House.
12: We have both the capability and responsibility to develop and manage AI for good.
9: Through a translator, President Xi

0: She also says to ensure AI development is always under human control, President Trump's warm welcome for him facing some criticism over Iran.
1: China is the biggest buyer, biggest customer of Iranian oil. And so far, the U.S. has not sanctioned Chinese banks. That's a problem for some China hawks on the Hill, including Republicans.
0: Fox's Aisha Hosni at the White House. 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
2: 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Heroes like U.S. Army Sergeant William Bernard McKenna, exposed to burn pits. 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Tunnel to Towers honored Sergeant McKenna. 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
5: 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I'm Gail Mino in the 24-hour WGAC News Center. A Harlem man accused of attacking his wife in front of their children in late July will remain behind bars. A judge denied bond for Willie Bernard Thomas, whose wife, Latavia Lattimore, died weeks after she was taken off life support following the attack. The couple's four children were in the home at the time their mother was injured. Thomas was initially charged with aggravated assault and child cruelty. He was charged with murder after his wife passed and has been held without bond since. Details are scarce at news time, but investigators were at work after two men were found shot to death in Bamberg County. Sheriff's deputies say the bodies were found late last evening on Spring Branch Road. Multiple agencies, including the Bamberg County Coroner and Bamberg City Fire Department, responded to the scene. The South Carolina Law Enforcement Department has been asked to lead the investigation, but anyone with information about the deaths is asked to call the Bamberg County Sheriff's Department. A new freestanding emergency room opened its doors earlier today in North Augusta. ER at Martintown will be open 24 hours a day, 7 days a week. ER at Martintown is located at 407 West Martintown Road. It includes more than a dozen private exam rooms, on-site testing that includes x-rays, CT scans, and lab work, and a physician present around the clock. 13 years and counting, that's how many years Georgia has been ranked the nation's top state for business by Area Development Magazine. States are ranked across 20 factors directly affecting corporate location decisions, as well as by 50 site selection consultants. Those consultants have put Georgia at or near the top of nearly every location factor for the past 13 years. During that time, Georgia has invested heavily in site preparation and poured millions of dollars into other programs like the Rural Site Development Initiative that helps local communities prepare shovel-ready industrial sites to attract companies looking to locate or expand in Georgia. WGAC News Time is 3:05. The AccuWeather forecast is coming up next.
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12: Tonight, expect clear to partly cloudy skies with a low of 55. Tomorrow will bring a mix of sun and clouds, creating pleasant conditions for outdoor activities. The high will reach 79 degrees. Tomorrow night will be clear and cool with temperatures dropping to a low of 48, approaching the record low of 44 set back in 1981. For news, talk, and information, WGAC, I'm AccuWeather meteorologist Joe Lundberg.
5: 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They nail it every time. Skies are cloudy. It is 66 degrees at 3:08. I'm Gail Mino with the WGAC 24-Hour News, Traffic, and Weather Center.
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0: Friday, back in the saddle on a finally fall-filled September afternoon. It's about time. It's pullover weather for the first time. You know what that means. I don't have to iron my cotton shirts anymore. I have to, yeah, I can just put the old pullover on. And they see the collar and have to worry about all the wrinkles underneath. That's, what's her name? Leanne Morgan? Is that Leanne, the comedian, the blonde lady? She loves men and quarter zip golf pullovers. She loves men. She loves men. She doesn't want to have to love on a man. That's what she says. Hope all is well out there in Radio Land. A couple things I've noticed every now and then. We have a trend in the emails or the messages about certain things going on in the community. And one was the Furies Ferry Road shutdowns for road construction that's been going on at night. And those are, I think, pretty close to being wrapped up. Monitor the signs. I have been through there late at night several times recently. And I mean, it's a little bit of a delay, but no huge delay. But man, you got to be careful when you're driving through there because the workers are around and they're pretty good about, you know, being lit up and wearing the reflective vest and all that. But that should be wrapping up at night, at least from what I've been told, pretty soon. The other thing that I've gotten a whole bunch of questions about are the towers. And I think I mentioned this last week as far as who it was, remember the week before, as far as who it was, there's no mystery there. The signs are up if you look very carefully. There are three huge concrete towers that are going up at the intersection of Bel Air Road and Washington Road. And it is a Queensboro bank that is being built. The three concrete towers are elevators. And they are going to, I said concrete brick, concrete block. And they go up almost like support beams when they go up. That's why you see them first. But the big question that comes is how high are folks allowed to build on Washington Road? And I called our county manager about this. And the answer to the question is it's not necessarily feet as it is floors and or stories. And it's five stories. And that's not just for Washington Road. Supposedly, that's for all of Columbia County when it comes to commercial districts. Now, I don't know if there'd be any limitation for an industrial complex or even an apartment building or something like that in a certain zone. But the standard limitation, I bet it would be for an apartment complex because there is one right down the hill there in Evanstown Center. Five stories. That's it. And so you may end up with more buildings that height, but none will be higher than that. And it looks like Queensboro is going to use all their juice on that one. Or maybe not. Maybe it's four stories, but it's up there. And it looks impressive and a little bit daunting because to my knowledge, that's one of the few buildings actually on Washington Road that's getting up that high. And if you think about it, the buildings that are that high or higher, like the Performing Arts Center, are at the bottom of hills or in gullies or valleys. And so you don't really, you know, Washington Road, you can kind of look down on them. When you're right up on them, you see that they're tall. But it's not a situation where it hits you when you're driving by because they're set off from the road. Same for the government complex that went up recently, the new government complex building on Ronald Reagan Drive and the courthouse further down the hill, the library. I know the library is not five stories tall, but you get my point. So happy to answer that question for you. All right, 706-863-5800 is the number. Got an open line if you want to talk today, or you can. Oh, it says one is a stairwell. Okay, one elevator shaft, two stairwells. I was told at least two elevator shafts, but that's fine. Okay, the text line is always the same too. 706-863-5800. Seems like there was something. Oh. This is parallel to what was going on yesterday, the discussion yesterday, which a lot of folks still have a lot to say about, and that's fine. This is America. You're entitled to your opinion. There was a question as to how anybody in the news media ever finds out about anything going on as far as police business, ambulance business, fire engine business, et cetera, et cetera. Back in the old days when I was the assignment editor over at Channel 12, part of my job was to monitor scanners. Gail, you got yours on in there? Gail Mino, do you mind joining me on this? You're probably a lot more astute on this topic than I am, because you worked so many years over there at WBBQ where you were literally beat upside the head with monitoring scanners all the time. You and I know, because we live in a modern world, I don't think there's been a scanner in a newsroom in God knows how many years. Certainly not in our newsroom, but when was the last time you actively monitored a scanner for news purposes?
1: Probably back in Texas. In the mid-80s.
0: Oh, you weren't monitoring scanners at BBQ when you worked there?
1: We had the two-way radio connection with the cars, but they had all the monitors.
0: Oh, okay, so the mobile news scanners, guys. Yeah. For some reason, I was thinking that you and Jim and Dana Lynn.
1: I don't remember us having having anything.
0: I stand corrected. I stand.
1: You know, there were, of course, George was at the site, at the mobile site. You know, not round the clock, but
0: George Weiss, he's talking about
1: yeah,
0: the owner,
1: and of course then whichever of the other, and he was on duty of course, but the other, Wayne, you know, Bill, Bob, those guys, whoever was on duty, from early in the morning until midnight, really, they babysat those radios, those scanners pretty religiously.
0: I was going to say, don't forget, when you're going through that list, one of my very favorite mobile news reporters, and he wasn't there long, but he did a great job while he was there.
1: Barry
0: Pascal, that's right, who's done, I think, everything. Didn't he serve janitor at some news organization?
1: He may have.
0: Chief Cook and Bottle Washer.
1: Barry was there when I got hired, and I can't remember. He was there for a little while before he went to the Chronicle.
0: Yeah.
1: And, but yeah, Barry was there when I arrived in 87.
0: I think he was mobile 4.
1: Yeah, he was.
0: How about that? I remember that.
1: Wayne was 2. Bob Bennett was number 3, and Barry was 4.
0: And like,
1: and then
0: you said,
1: Bill George came along later too, and
0: he was 5.
1: Heidi, no, there was this. He was. Bill was. I think Bill became 3.
0: Okay. By the way,
1: if I remember right,
0: am I remembering correctly? Did Bill George pass away?
1: Not that I've heard.
0: Okay, well, I hope he hadn't. I don't want to scare anybody.
1: But I haven't heard anything from Bill or seen him or anything since I got shown the door. So
0: I just got a note here. Honey Shore, Mobile 4. Honey yeah. Took over for Barry. Honey took over Mobile 4 from Barry.
1: Yeah, she worked. I don't remember Honey being full time, but she was kind of the full part timer.
0: Gotcha.
1: Kind of an arrangement, I think.
0: I monitored 3 or 4 scanners in the Channel 12 newsroom, and it absolutely drove me crazy. And what would really drive me crazy is that Channel 6 almost all the time would beat us to spot news, and I couldn't figure out what Bob Young, who was their assignment editor at the time before he became a news anchor, what he was doing, what magic he had. And then I finally figured out, right as I was moving on to other duties, that they were partnered up with y'all.
1: Yeah.
0: And that the mobile news staff was actually telling Channel 6. So he wasn't monitoring doodly squat.
1: Yeah.
0: He was taking the calls from your guys saying, hey, we're on the way to a house fire out in Montclair. You got to get out there. So I felt way better about my lack of ability to compete with Bob Young back in those days.
1: Yeah, I didn't miss having to monitor scanners at all.
0: So
1: glad for the arrangement that they had.
0: Here's something that Gail can back me up on, because he is sitting in that newsroom and getting phone calls and emails all day long. Now, instead of monitoring scanners, we have approximately in the state of Georgia 10 million cell phone operators who will call you in a heartbeat when they see a cat up a tree, mm-hmm. when they see a pedestrian hit, when they see anything noteworthy, and many times not noteworthy, but they'll let us know, and we appreciate them. I mean, if you see something that you're not quite sure about, feel free, and we'll check it out.
1: Oh, yeah.
0: And that is how we monitor what's going on, for the most part, is depending on intelligence out there. And also, and Gail can attest to this as well, being in the business as long as we have been, we have people who call us from the various departments. Hey, you need to know, we just had a SWAT team call in Waynesboro. Hey, you need to know, we just had, you know, 2 bodies recovered off the river in North Augusta, et cetera, et cetera. And those things do come in sometimes mm-hmm. from the officials themselves. So that's how, in modern times, the news media keeps up with cop stories.
1: Yeah, and I'll be long gone by the time the next iteration comes.
0: I'm not quite sure what
1: that would be. I don't know.
0: Data chips implanted in the brain that just automatically tell you.
1: Could be.
0: Thank you, Gail. Appreciate it as always. So that hopefully answers that question. That's how citizens find out about things. There are some departments that are much better than others, and there are certainly municipal government arms that are much better than others. I have told you people repeatedly that Steve Morris, Major Steve Morris, God rest his soul, with the Columbia County Sheriff's Department, became the crown jewel of police information contacts. He would let you know when something was going on that you needed to know, and he was also so very astute and so very in tune with what he knew that people would be talking about or asking about, that he would often send you a note and say, hey, need to let you know, they're having a training fire over at such and such. They got 14 police cars blocking off traffic. They got 18 fire trucks. It's a training exercise, nothing to it. Thank you. Thank you, Steve. Thank you, thank you, thank you. God rest his soul. Major Andy Shedd is doing a fine job working his way into that position, and we appreciate him. He'll tell you in a heartbeat. He's got big shoes to fill. But, I mean, Steve Morris was great. There have been varying degrees of the excellence that Steve Morris brought to the table in other departments, depending on which department you're talking about and what year you're talking about and sometimes what month you're talking about. The other municipal unit that does very, very well communication is the Columbia County Board of Education. And that's something literally that we drug kicking and screaming that entire system into the 21st century, dating back several superintendents. You had several that just flat out wanted to avoid any media contact unless it was happy, happy, joy, joy. Anything involving discipline problems, public safety issues, employment lawsuits, anything like that, they would do their level best to stay as quiet as possible. And it made a lot of us very, very suspicious of really anything they had to do or say back in those days. And again, it wasn't just Columbia County. It was the other counties, and some are still reluctant to communicate with media the way that they should. But hopefully that answered the question. How do we know? How are we told? You know, why do they tell you and they don't tell everybody? You'd be overwhelmed if you got, I went back and counted up in between Richmond County, Columbia County, and Aiken County, and Burke County. I went looking there too. Over the last 2 days, I've probably gotten 25 emails. You people would be overwhelmed. What they send out, because they send out be on the lookout bulletins, they send out traffic advisories, they send out, I mean, all kind of stuff. They send out announcements about birthdays, believe it or not. I mean, that's fine for their team members. I mean, and those are, you know, kind of routine PR announcements. But bottom line, there's a lot of information that goes out. So now you know, as Paul Harvey would say, the rest of the story. All right, got to take a break here. We'll do that. We'll be back. Stay with us. The Austin Road Show, 95.1 FM. News Talk, WGAC Augusta. We'll be back. 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
0: All righty. Austin, who gives a hoot that that bank's height is outrageous and in your face? What the heck? How did that pass? They could have picked another site. Again, maybe I didn't make this clear. This is Queensboro Bank, corner of Washington Road and Bel Air Road. That's the rule in Columbia County, and it's the standard rule. And they didn't have to ask for a variance. Matter of fact, I asked specifically, is there anything special about this building that you guys had to consider? And the county manager said, no, there's nothing outside of the standard operating rules that come with building such a thing, such a place in Columbia County. Doesn't matter what road it's on. If it's a commercial building in a commercial zone, five stories, boom, there you go. So you may not like it. And by the way, keep in mind, that is going to be, when all is said and done, a beautiful building. I'm not sitting here saying, you know, you want a whole two or three blocks of them in a row, five-story buildings, but Lord bless, it hadn't slowed New York City down much. I know that we're not New York City yet, but still, I mean, you know, five-story buildings. That's not anything ridiculously out of the ordinary, but everybody's got an opinion, right? Some folks do not want us moving past the Mayberry stage in Columbia County, and that ship sailed a long time ago. The good news is, ladies and gentlemen, we're not letting Otis the Drunk check himself in jail anymore. We have that cleared up. Okay, our good buddy Gail Mino is going to chime in now with local news. We'll be back. Stay with us, 95.1 FM, 580 AM, WGAC Augusta, the Austin Road Show. We'll be right back. Stay with us.
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1: 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I'm Gail Mino with the 24-hour WGAC News Center. Richmond County authorities need your help to find a thief who got away with thousands of dollars worth of items from an Augusta home. The owner, who was on vacation at the time, called sheriff's deputies September 18th to report that he saw the thief enter his Telfair Street property through his Blink camera that was disabled shortly after the man entered the premises. The owner valued the items taken at more than $13,000, including two mountain bikes as well as electronic equipment and a washer and dryer. The thief was described only as a black male who wore a blue shirt and carried a book bag and had an unidentifiable word tattooed on his right forearm. An Aiken man is charged with child cruelty after allegedly hitting his son with an extension cord. School officials notified the Aiken County Sheriff's Department after questioning the child about visible injuries. A 46-year-old Kevin Butler is accused of striking the child when he arrived home from school earlier this month after learning the boy had gotten into trouble that day. Primark finally opened the doors to its new store at the Augusta Mall today. The 28,000-square-foot store is located in the space formerly occupied for several years by Sears. It's Primark's second location in Georgia. The international retailer features clothing, shoes, accessories, and home decor. Officials postponed its original opening date earlier this year, but came off without incident earlier today. The Hour's top national story. The U.S. military has been using infrared lasers to dismantle Iranian infrastructure and technology, including attack drones and cruise missiles in the Strait of Hormuz, according to a report in the New York Post. The tactic has saved the military a significant amount of money, the Department of War reportedly told the paper, claiming that laser use comes at a much lower cost than using more expensive weapons like missiles. The weapons operators configure the lasers using a modified Xbox video game controller. The Atlanta Braves play their final regular season home game when they wrap up their three-game series with Cincinnati this evening. The Braves send Tyler Mahle to the mound against Brady Singer of the Reds. After tonight, the Braves head to Miami for three games this weekend, then the postseason starting next week. The first pitch from Truist Park coming up at 7:15 this evening, right here on Augusta's Voice of the Braves, 95.1 WGAC. 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
20: Tonight, expect clear to partly cloudy skies with a low of 55. Tomorrow will bring a mix of sun and clouds, creating pleasant conditions for outdoor activities. The high will reach 79 degrees. Tomorrow night will be clear and cool with temperatures dropping to a low of 48, approaching the record low of 44 set back in 1981. For News Talk and Information WGAC, I'm AccuWeather meteorologist Joe Lundberg.
21: AccuWeather is serviced this hour of Peachtree Pools, your hometown pool store for over 20 years. Cloudy skies down to 67 degrees now at 336. I'm Gail Mino in the WGAC 24-Hour News Traffic and Weather Center.
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0: We are back at it. Glad to have you along on a wonderful Thursday afternoon. Need to remind all you wonderful people, our good buddy Ashley Brown will be sitting in the big chair tonight at 6 o'clock, right after the Austin Road Show wraps up. The Thursday Sports Huddle, lots of high school basketball, listen to me, high school football action coming up this weekend, and he will tell you all about it. Starting to get into the nitty-gritty. And my son, I think I mentioned the other day, we got some good news. He'll be hopefully back in action in a couple of weeks. Many folks reaching out, and I appreciate it. Everywhere I go, people, how's your son? He's hanging in there. He's fighting back from a pretty serious shoulder injury, but he's healing up well and chomping at the bit to get back into it. It's funny. I think his mom would not dare say anything to him specifically about this, but she wanted to make sure that he knew that if he didn't feel comfortable continuing, he didn't have to. We're not making him or anything like that. And I think Bo would jump out a window and run away from home if he thought we were making him stop football. That doesn't mean that we're crazy about, him going back, recovering from an injury, but we trust the doctors and we trust him. And football's not an easy sport at the level that he's playing in, and very, very large young men run at you very fast. But he's done pretty well over the years. This is the most significant injury he's ever had. Knock on wood, we'll hope that's the worst it ever gets. So hopefully he'll be back soon. Many thanks to those who reached out and were asking me about it. We got some good news. I don't know if you saw this, Gail. I just made sure that you had it forwarded to you. Columbia County jury today returning a guilty verdict against Jeremiah Johnson on all counts. That's home invasion, armed robbery, burglary, possession of a firearm during the commission of a crime. This occurred after a 3-day jury trial. And this all happened back in October of 2024. Grovetown Department of Public Safety arrested Jeremiah for these crimes, which occurred in Grovetown. His co-defendant, LaMiracle Williams, was previously tried in November of 2005. He was also convicted on all counts. Judge Grady Blanchard sentenced Johnson to 2 consecutive life sentences plus 25 years in confinement and a $100,000 fine. Ladies and gentlemen, I hope you understand, and any we men who were against, and women, any we men and women, or women, who were against our own DA and our own judges, our own judicial independence in Columbia County, that just didn't put distance between us and that left-wing hack, Jared Williams. It also put distance between us and some left-wing weenie Superior Court judges that ain't worth a warm bucket of spit. And by the way, I can think of one loudmouth who insisted from the very beginning that we needed to do it and that the naysayers needed to shut up and that if it cost money, it cost money, even though they were saying the reason they were doing it is because to save money. I could not care less. I'm the loudmouth, by the way. Yep, I was right on that, too. There were people, oh, we couldn't do that. We not only distanced ourselves from Jared Williams, but we put at arm's length left-wing weenie judges that we don't have to mess with or worry about ever again. Thank you, thank you, thank you. Thank you, Doug Duncan. Thank you, Connie Malier. Are they the only two that are currently serving that were part of that? I think so. Everybody else is term limited out and moved on. But Doug Duncan and Connie Malier, we appreciate you. You worked behind the scenes to make that happen. That was when Bobby Christine became our DA temporarily, and then he ran for a full term. And, of course, we know Bobby's been deployed and put to work for President Trump, and we appreciate his service. He is technically filling out on paper his term right now, but Natalie Payne has taken over. She is the default district attorney. She was the only one that qualified, the only one that, you know, is running. And so she is serving right now as the acting DA, but technically I think she's still chief assistant. I'll have to ask on that. Dewey Galas just sent me a note. Dewey, I did mention that those are the only two, Connie and Doug Duncan, that are currently serving that were there then. But Dewey Galas was part of that team, and he most definitely is going to know from him. Austin, the item I am proudest of as a commissioner, our own circuit and judges. And Dewey, do you remember the we men and women who opposed this? Like we muns? You remember that? I wonder if that cat's ever been right about anything. I don't know that he has. I really don't. I mean, it's funny. I have come to like Allison Couch a lot, but I did not back Allison when she ran against Dewey. And now we regrets it, but Allison's done a pretty good job for us, and she'll continue if you folks are smart enough to vote her into office in November as your chairman. We're about to have the most significant tax reform in Georgia history play out in Columbia County, and we are the cutting edge county. Oh, by the way, speaking of Connie Malier, shame on me. Today is her birthday. What is she, George? 29? Yeah, we'll stick with that. Actually, we better not, because the little old lady at the beginning of the show says I never tell a lie. So she maybe a little bit north of 29, but she acts and looks like she's 29. How about that? Okay. Or at least she looks like she's 29. Thank God in heaven, very few of us act like we're 29 anymore. 29 is the new 9. Have you noticed that? A lot of 29-year-olds live with their parents just like all 9-year-olds do. So see what I'm doing there? Okay. So happy birthday, Connie Malier. We appreciate you. Dewey, good to hear from you, buddy, and keep fighting the good fight out there. 706-863-5800. Austin in Richmond County, that guy would have gotten probation. What I love, Judge Blanchard, bless his heart, high five him, hug him around the neck. Michelle, you're a lady. I'll let you kiss him on the face. Judge Blanchard, I love the consecutive terms. If you really want to see proof positive of a left-wing weenie judge, that the word concurrently runs ever so much more often in press releases on sentencing than consecutively, because concurrently means all at the same time. He's convicted of 81 counts of theft by taking, and he receives a 1-year sentence for every single crime he committed.
2: To run concurrently.
0: That means he's got a year. Weenie tots. God almighty. I hand to heaven, don't hate any human being other than a murderer or a sex offender, a rapist, a violent criminal. Those people I hate. Terrorists I hate. Political opponents I don't hate. They irritate the hell out of me. I feel sorry for many of them. I dismiss many of them, but I don't hate them. They're simply wrong. But criminals that harm people and criminals that have made a life out of stealing rather than working, I'm pretty close to hating them too. But really, the philosophy is what I despise with everything in my being. 89 counts, theft by tip, burglary, shoplifting with an 89 counts. Guilty, guilty, guilty, guilty, guilty, time 89. What are you sentenced to? A year for every offense. Guilty, guilty, guilty, guilty.
2: To run concurrently.
0: Make your head explode. Make your damn head explode, no doubt. So again, many thanks to the wonderful people that delivered us from eternal left-wing crapola when it comes to our judicial system and when it comes to our DA. We cannot thank the leaders of Columbia County that were behind that enough. To me, I mean, while the data center tax windfall of 2026, 27, 28, and actually technically speaking, well, no, we got 8.5 million in 2026. The check may arrive from Google for 45 million, five going to the development authority, 40 coming to Columbia County before January 1st, but we're not supposed to spend it till January 1st or apply it to the tax bill till January 1st. But maybe we'll just call it the data center tax windfall of 2027. That's big, no doubt. That's huge. But when it comes to the way that we run our county and the way that we stand up for justice and public safety, there's no bigger, better, or more important move that we've ever made in this county than to making sure that weenie tot left wing blankety blank jellyfish down there in Richmond County has nothing to do with crime and punishment up here. We were blessed to have Bobby Christine in that seat. We are blessed to have Natalie in that seat. Natalie is a bulldog. Somebody asked me the other day who I liked better, Natalie or Bobby. They're both very talented prosecutors, and they're both brilliant when it comes to the law. There's a slight difference, and Bobby would acknowledge this, and I think Bobby kind of celebrates it because he told me years ago, he told me he admired this about her. We were having a conversation about fervor and enthusiasm in the position. And he was talking about how important it is when you hire new assistant DAs that they have that fire, that they have that energy. And he said, you know, I most definitely enjoy prosecuting bad guys. He said, but there have been many times in my career, and he said, and you've known him, Austin, when I went from being a deputy DA, I went into private practice because I had a family to support. And I had, you know, got kids going to college and didn't know exactly what was going to be going on. And so, you know, I went into private practice. And I, absolutely, Bobby, I don't begrudge you that. Nobody in the world has a problem with a man like yourself leaving the DA's office as a deputy DA, and you know, an assistant district attorney, and going into private practice. So when the position became available out here as the full-time, and there's a good-sized salary jump when you do that, it made more sense, or it made sense for him. Natalie never went for the paycheck. Natalie would have been happy if the job came with $1 million, but it doesn't. She was unwilling to go to work every day just for the paycheck. She has had a look at the criminal element up close, and she knows how important it is to lock those sick bastards up for as long as she possibly can, every chance you get. She knows that. And so in her quest to deliver all of us from that, she's most happy. She's happiest, pardon me, in that position. And that ain't Jared Williams. Jared's politician. That's what he is. He's a politician, and he loves going soft on criminals because to him, he's redeeming somebody. Not a hell of a lot of proof that I've seen that those redemptions that he's striving for are working. But Natalie Payne will tell you in a heartbeat, she ain't in the business of a social worker. She ain't in the business of a counselor. She ain't in the business of a psychotherapist. She locks up bad guys and she protects the public, and that's all she does. And that's a pretty damn cool thing. We'll be back. Stay with us.
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0: Windsor Jewelers. 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And Donnie Thompson and his great crew at Windsor have some of the best that have ever lived in Augusta working for him. 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

0: they have run out on the opposition side to this data center business of logic, and they're now just going with hissy fit, fit pitching. Boy, try saying that quick. Hissy fit. Fit pitching. And nonsense. And you're going to hear some of it in just a minute. Stay with us. 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
1: Protests. Lisa Brady, Fox News. Both outside the UN and inside, where dozens of diplomats walked out as Israeli Prime Minister Benjamin Netanyahu was speaking, calling allegations of genocide in Gaza the biggest lie of the century, defending Israel's response to Hamas attacks and attacks on Iran.
9: We will continue to defend our state. We will continue to win because we have no other choice.
1: Netanyahu also had a message for the Iranian people.
9: It's only a matter of time that in Iran, something incredible will happen. The power of the people will overcome the people in power.
1: He also used the speech to accuse the New York City mayor of anti-Semitism. Mayor Zoran Mamdani just reacting by accusing the prime minister of baseless lies meant to, quote, sanitize his genocide of Palestinians. A warm welcome for China's president at the White House.
10: Military bands performed and troops were reviewed as part of an elaborate display put on by President Trump to welcome China's President Xi Jinping.
11: The decisions we make in these areas today can promote peace and prosperity for decades and decades to come.
10: President Trump says he and Xi have forged a truly great friendship since 2016. Ahead of this visit, the two countries agreed to extend for another 2 months a trade truce to prevent escalating tariffs. Several business and tech industry leaders are invited to a lavish state dinner tonight.
1: Fox's Jared Halpern at the White House. China's support for Iran, one of the sore points for some in Congress. The latest war powers resolution aiming to end military action in Iran failing to advance in the U.S. Senate. Four Republicans joining most Democrats voting for the resolution. A mixed finish on Wall Street. The Dow down 161. 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
12: 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Heroes like United States Navy Chief Shannon Kent. 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The

0: Letter T, the number 2, the letter T.org.
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3: 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I'm Gail Mino in the 24-hour WGAC News Center. A new freestanding emergency room opened its doors earlier today in North Augusta. ER at Martintown. It will be open 24 hours a day, 7 days a week going forward. ER at Martintown is located at 407 West Martintown Road. It includes 13 private exam rooms, on-site testing that includes x-rays, CT scans, as well as lab work, and a physician will be present at the location around the clock. A Harlem man accused of brutally attacking his wife in front of their children in late July will remain behind bars. A judge denied bond for Willie Bernard Thomas, whose wife Latavia Lattimore died weeks after she was taken off life support following the attack. The couple's four children were in the home at the time their mother was critically injured. Thomas was originally charged with aggravated assault and child cruelty. He was charged with murder after his wife died and has been held without bond since then. Officials say a month-long stormwater repair project will shut down a portion of a Columbia County roadway. The repair work is set for Reynolds Road, about 700 feet north of Lewis Road, forcing traffic to be rerouted starting next Monday, this coming Monday, the 28th, and continuing through Friday, October 23rd. Traffic on the impacted portion of Reynolds Road will be rerouted onto Lewis and Powell Roads, as well as Jimmy Dias Parkway and Wrightsboro Road. Grocery store chain Aldi is lowering prices, at least for the time being, on some of the items it normally offers as shoppers try to cope with higher costs. Some fruits, vegetables, and meats will be available at lower prices through November 3rd, store officials say. They say the price reductions should amount to about $86 million overall savings to customers. 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
12: Tonight, expect clear to partly cloudy skies with a low of 55. Tomorrow will bring a mix of sun and clouds, creating pleasant conditions for outdoor activities. The high will reach 79 degrees. Tomorrow night will be clear and cool with temperatures dropping to a low of 48, approaching the record low of 44 set back in 1981. For news, talk, and information, WGAC, I'm AccuWeather meteorologist Joe Lundberg.
13: 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They nail it every time. Skies have turned cloudy now. It is 67 degrees at 4:09. I'm Gail Mino with the WGAC 24-Hour News Traffic and Weather Center.
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0: glad to have you along on a beautiful Thursday afternoon. We are about an hour and a half. Dadgummit. I got to be hold on a minute. No. How long have I been doing this show between 3 and 6 in the afternoon? 34 years, 34 and a half years.
1: I was going to say 34, yeah. I think.
0: Some of my dear friends, some of my best sources still call me, and family members.
1: Nobody ever understands that you cannot take a call.
0: Still call me between 3 and 6. And they can text me.
1: Yeah.
0: And I get it. Well, the reason that kind of showed up, and he just, just realized you're on the air, my bad. Okay. reason this is important is because the device that I'm about to play on the air here is this phone, and I do have the ring muted, but for some odd reason it was making noise. I don't know why that happened. Let me try that again. Okay, so Katie Allen is the 4th District representative for the Columbia County School Board, and she beat Leanne Meyer a few years ago, and I still haven't quite figured out why. But she was pushed by our old buddy Lee Munns and a few other people. It's one of the few political candidates he's gotten behind around here in recent years that was not, the standard choice. When I say that, the person that was best fit for the position, he goes after these wild cards and he rarely gets it right. But he did in this case. Actually, he did with Allison Couch too. But again, Dewey would have been fine. Allison ended up being a pleasant surprise for me. But anyway, back to the point here. Katie Allen's one of these folks, and she is not a left winger. She's to her credit, she's not like Kimberly Wood. She's not an independent or a Democrat. She is a conservative Republican, very, very, very, very conservative. Unfortunately, she's still under the political influence of some folks who are just dead set and determined to be as anti-data center as they can possibly be. And there's a time and a place for that, I guess. But once the data center is here, the time is now not to obfuscate and delay the operation of the data center. It is to figure out how to catch the money that's about to come rolling in as a result of that data center. To their credit and to our delight, those of us who are in favor of this, the county very clearly has maximized their benefit up to this point in a way that the money's going to start rolling in early, actually. But the Columbia County School Board is still kind of behind the times on this. They're catching up, and that's good to see. So here's some of the conversation from the other night. We're going to start off with Katie talking. Well, I'll just go ahead and turn it on here. And again, this is Katie Allen from the school board planning session the other night. This is not an official meeting. It's a planning session.
2: At our meeting a couple weeks ago, we talked about how there were challenges, including probably the need for constitutional amendment for any legislation to actually be.
0: Oh, did it stop playing?
2: At our meeting a couple weeks ago, we talked about how there were challenges, including probably the need for constitutional amendment for any legislation to actually be applied. We also talked about it being currently in a legal challenge as far as whether the data centers are going to remain moving forward based on the outcome of the legal challenge. So when did the board decide that we were going to move forward with this piece of legislation?
3: Well, I don't think that's been decided. We're just currently right now working on options for you, and that's the best option that we found.
0: That's the voice of Dr. Stephen Flint, the superintendent. And again, Katie Allen is trying to ask, when are we moving? Why are we moving forward this? We never voted on it. And what Dr. Flint's trying to explain to her is we're not moving forward on anything. We're exploring the options, trying to figure out the best way to move forward, what to suggest to you as a board, what to recommend to you as a board that we do next.
3: We'll be bringing it back to you.
2: So it sounded like it was being worked on and going to be brought back to us completed. Is this the avenue that we're officially going as a board?
4: What's wrong with that?
5: No, I mean, we would... I, to me, now this is just my opinion.
4: local legislation would be the best step because it wouldn't require a constitutional amendment.
0: That's Judy Teasley, off mic.
4: Written specifically for our needs. So Will would draft something and then our local legislator.
0: That is maddening. Scooter, you shouldn't have included that. Nothing against Judy. I love what she's saying. You just can't hear her because she's not up on the mic. I've sent her a note about that.
4: Take it to Atlanta, and council there would draft something. But we could still have input until they brought it to the floor.
0: They're debating back and forth the options that they have as to how to address accommodating the windfall and getting it back in the hands of taxpayers. There are several different avenues, and they're trying to decide which one is best. Katie was asking, are we voting on doing that? And no, they're listening to suggestions from everybody. They're having conversations with everybody, and Miss Allen doesn't like that. But again, the voice you barely hear is Judy Teasley because she's not up on the microphone.
4: To the General Assembly.
5: I would anticipate a resolution at some point in the future also,
4: right.
5: That at that point, that's when we would, as a board, vote to move this forward.
2: So it seems that a decision was made to put resources towards doing this legislation when there, I mean, really, if we receive funds and use funds and distribute funds and then the legal challenge ends up holding water, do we not have to give those funds back?
0: No.
2: Data centers?
0: No. Jeez.
3: I mean, obviously, I guess they could make lawsuits against the legislation. But, I think once we get through the process of trying to narrow this down to what will work for this school district, then we're going to bring it back to the board so you can have more questions. And
0: the only legal challenge to this thing is by a lone crackpot who can't find an attorney to represent him because they know he has no case. And again, he has been batted down in every attempt to file his homemade lawsuit to stop the data center. He's not getting anywhere. It's foolish. It's crappy. It's stupid. And Katie Allen's playing into this. I mean, again, if this is the way that anybody operated, I'm talking about a governmental entity, a professional corporate entity, you would be hogtied and penny whipped against any nutbag that I'm gonna sue you, I'm gonna file a lawsuit, and boom, you curl up like a Oscar Mayer wiener in an Arctic storm. If you know what I'm talking about, that was shrinkage. No. You don't do that, Ms. Allen. You don't do that.
3: And we can have some of these
6: discussions. I mean, we put something out there, we get legislation passed, and we let the legal system do their job too, and then we do our due diligence, and we see how this unfolds. It is certainly uncharted territory. So certainly people will probably sue when it's uncharted territory. But when we're doing it to help out the taxpayer, which I hope that is the initiative.
0: That's the voice of Philip Kent, by the way.
6: On this panel here, then I think that really helps our cause. I'd like to ask, if you don't mind.
3: Sure.
6: I don't think we'd leave any stone unturned. I feel like this is great, by the way, that we're moving down a pathway and that we're... you know, we're looking at specific bills that have been passed. You talk about the fast path. Fast path sounds a little negative to me because that usually fast paths usually aren't always the best path. But fast path could be a nice pathway for us. But passing like a constitutional amendment, couldn't that also be done at the same time, even though that might take more time till we potentially have multiple avenues to choose from?
4: Can I interject something here? Fast path.
0: All right, I'm gonna stop that real quick because they're debating, you know, what's the better way, what's the better mousetrap, and I get that, and there's a place for that conversation. But let's keep it right now on the focus of that we are moving forward and we are having conversations as to how to get there. You want to debate how to approach it, go this way, go that way. That's absolutely fine. Katie Allen doesn't want that happening, and she's attempting to block. Well, I'll let you hear the other clip here. Let's see if we can move on to the next clip.
6: They're big dollars here. Yeah. So if not having consultants is preventing us from moving forward fast enough, I just want to please bring that to us if that is a need.
3: Oh, absolutely. And we're looking at the and talking with the people who drafted the legislation in the other counties as well. And a lot of those are that level of consultants. But we have not hired anybody to do this yet.
2: Okay. So just to jump in here, one, it seems that this legislation circumvents a constitutional amendment, which to me is a red flag that it's probably going to be challenged. Two, these data centers were brought in under questionable circumstances and questionable processes.
0: No, they weren't. And if you say that they were, prove it, get a lawyer, or shut up. This is a specious accusation. These folks have been invited to the White House and shown off as the example that all local government should emulate. And this lady has the audacity to besmirch that process. Unreal.
2: Legally challenged, and I question the wisdom of spending money brought in from them before that legal challenge is resolved. And three, it just seems that we are focusing on how quickly we can return money back to citizens prior to an election to keep a promise that was made before a way to that promise was ever created or determined.
0: Well, take a look at Columbia County, the county side of it, Ms. Allen. They got the process taken care of. It's a green light. We're waiting for a referendum vote in January. And yes, county government, Columbia County, and now the Board of Education, Columbia County Commission, has stowed away. It's taken care of. Signed, sealed, delivered. Zipped up, tuned up. But what would George Fish used to say as we march him out the door to school? It's ready to go. And hip, hip, hooray. Columbia County School Board, which has more complicated work to do, and they're attempting to get on the stick with that, not voting to do anything right now except study which options are the best, and Ms. Allen says no. Right, we're trying to get this money back to the taxpayer as quickly as possible. No poop, Sherlock. You damn well right, you better. And if you're standing in the way of it, then hold a sign up that says, I don't want county taxpayers to get the money back anytime soon. Hold the damn sign up, lady. Well, that's what you're doing. You know what? You don't need to hold the sign up. We'll hold it up for you because that's what you're doing.
2: And I have, going back always to processes, to me, in our haste to keep a promise about these data centers before an election of giving money back, we are now seemingly willing to do legislation that circumvents the constitutional amendment because it takes too much time. We don't want to wait on the legislative outcome because it takes too much time.
0: You can't depend on the legislature to do anything because there's too much politics involved. You give the Democrats that are going to oppose anything that benefits Republicans, and you damn well better believe they're going to do anything that benefits Columbia County. We keep this local. It's our business. It's not Atlanta's business, Miss Allen. It's not their business. This is a Columbia County issue. And the county commission's already done it. Now, you're standing in the way of the Board of Education doing it? Hell no, lady. Hell no.
2: We are willing to give money back to people that might have to be returned back to the data center pending the legal outcome.
0: Baloney. Hogwash. BS. The data center is going to pay no matter what. They have a tax bill. They are going to pay it. They are going to pay it. You're not giving money back to the data center. How does this lady, bless her heart, somebody's feeding you a ton of BS. And then please, tell them to shut up and sit down. You know what's crazy? I make fun sometimes of the Board of Education officials that have all these degrees and diplomas, and they don't have a clue in the world how to issue a press release on time. Or, I mean, it's scary to think that this lady actually believes that tax money, not given back in a check, that ain't how it's going to happen. Your tax bill will arrive in your mailbox, as always, with the amount of money you owe. And then there's going to be a credit. Thank you, Windfall. Thank you, data centers. And it's going to relieve you of that payment. You're not taking money back. You're not giving it back to the data center. Why would you say that? That is so hideously ridiculous.
7: Lord bless.
2: And got it done. It seems that when we make these kinds of decisions in haste, that we end up digging ourselves a legal hole, and I don't think it's wise. I think that money, if it comes to us, needs to be reserved and set aside until the legal challenge is resolved.
7: This is where we and the rest of them, I don't see any money. Ain't no money coming to me. Hey, where's the money? I believe it when I see it. I see it when I believe it. That's what these folks are aiming to do. They want whatever money does come in to pile up in the corner. And every politician that had anything to do with bringing this windfall to us gets, you know, egg on their face and gets called out as being a liar. I haven't seen any tax relief. Have you seen any tax relief? I haven't seen any tax relief. I'm telling you, I'm going door to damn door when this thing happens and all these people running their mouths. Give the money back. Write that check, you hypocritical sons of guns. This lady, bless her heart, doesn't even know how taxation works. Have to give it back to the data center. What? Give back tax money? No. No. Well, all we're trying to do is affect the mechanism to give it back or credit it back to other taxpayers. Not giving anything back to the data center. Lady, have you lost your mind? I mean, her heart's in the right place, I guess. But her brain's not engaged in reality that I'm able to tell. We'll take a break. We'll be back. Stay with us. The Austin Road Show continues just after this.
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18: 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I'm Gail Mino in the 24-hour WGAC News Center. 13 years and counting. That's how many years Georgia has been ranked the nation's top state for business by Area Development Magazine. States are ranked across 20 factors that directly affect corporate location decisions, as well as by 50 site selection consultants. Those consultants have put Georgia at or near the top of nearly every location factor for the past 13 years. During that time, Georgia has invested heavily in site preparation and poured millions of dollars into other programs like the Rural Site Development Initiative that helps local communities prepare shovel-ready industrial sites to attract companies looking to locate or expand in Georgia. The Georgia Department of Labor says all areas of the state reported growth in their labor forces last month. The labor force here in the Augusta area was up by nearly 300 over the previous month and up by over 5,000 for the year. The unemployment rate in the CSRA remained unchanged at 4%. Higher education just became much more affordable in 8 South Carolina counties. Coker University has introduced the PD Promise. That's an initiative promising 100% tuition coverage for qualified students in the state's PD region. The PD Promise begins next fall. It'll be open to full-time qualified undergraduate students from families with adjusted gross income under $75,000. Officials at the private school in Hartsville say only 16% of adults in that 8-county PD region hold a bachelor's degree or higher. Primark has finally opened its doors at Augusta Mall. The 28,000 square foot store is in the space formerly occupied for years by Sears. This is Primark's second location in Georgia. The international retailer features clothing, shoes, accessories, and home decor. This hour's top national story, Starbucks plans to close 250 North American stores this week. Starbucks Chief Operating Officer Mike Grams said the locations targeted either are not delivering acceptable financial results or can't provide the experience that Starbucks wants for customers and employees. The company didn't say Thursday which coffee houses will close or how many are located in the U.S. It also didn't say how many of the affected coffee houses are unionized. More than 700 U.S. Starbucks stores have voted to unionize over the past 5 years, but the union and the company have still have yet to reach a labor agreement. WGAC News Time coming up on 4:33. The AccuWeather forecast is coming up right after this.
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0: Tonight, expect clear to partly cloudy skies with a low of 55. Tomorrow will bring a mix of sun and clouds, creating pleasant conditions for outdoor activities. The high will reach 79 degrees. Tomorrow night will be clear and cool with temperatures dropping to a low of 48, approaching the record low of 44 set back in 1981. For news, talk, and information, WGAC, I'm AccuWeather meteorologist Joe Lundberg.
18: 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Skies continue to be cloudy. It remains 67 degrees at 439. I'm Gail Mino in the WGAC 24-hour News, Traffic, and Weather Center.
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7: Ah, the email I get. The email I get. Been some colorful pieces over the course of the last 24 hours or so. But this was one of my favorite ones that I opened this morning. Mr. Rhodes, hope you don't mind a personal question. I think I saw you in the grocery store Tuesday night. Just curious, why are you wearing Clark Kent glasses? Signed, Becky. You caught me. I've talked about that. Haven't I talked about this? Why? Okay. And I'm really not wearing them on purpose right now because I was just too lazy to dig my usual glasses out. So when I got these glasses worked up for me, or my new glasses worked up, my trifocals over at, I think it's Lens Crafters. I need to look it up because my buddy works over there. Anyway. I had my old lenses because I was getting new frames. My old frames were coming apart. I was getting new lenses, and I had that. Excuse me, I was getting a whole new set of glasses. I had the old lenses, that's what I meant to say. And I said, "Can you put those old lenses in new frames?" And she said, "Yeah." So I have two pair, basically. Long story short, and the pair that was the most basic happened to be Clark Kent glasses / Buddy Holly glasses / Rachel Maddow glasses. Not the feminine ones. The ones that make her look like Elvis Costello. And that's what I ended up with. Now, I honestly thought when I got them, they were just an emergency pair in case anything happened to my new ones. Well, I get cast in this play playing Don Kirshner. And his interactions with Carole King and Jerry Goffin and Cynthia Weil and Barry Mann all happen from about 1961 up through 1971. And these are the glasses my daddy wore back in those days. And my grandfather, too, for that matter. And so that's the reason. And I just didn't put the other glasses on. So that's why I'm wearing Clark Kent glasses. That and, of course, I'm Superman. So, but yeah, that's the reason why. Boy, and by the way, a great and refreshing change of pace, that email, rather than Austin Rhodes burn in hell. That's the been some of that lately. I actually had somebody curse the animals. Yeah, saying you and anything that you love should. Oh yeah, it's got quite a list of articulate haters out there. Anyway, let's get back to the and by the way, I will say this, it's nothing I haven't heard before. And we were having this conversation earlier with a colleague. What's it like to be protesters? I said, well, you know, these folks today, they're kind of lazy. I used to have protesters out in front of the radio station. These folks today just want to sit at their
3: keyboard
18: and bitch.
3: I wasn't even working here then, and yeah. I remember that.
18: our general manager, Kent Dunn, back in those days, had no sense of humor whatsoever. I kept wanting to turn the sprinklers on, which is perfectly our right to do. I mean, it was our grass. It's our right of way. Yeah. You know, we can do that. And then there sprinklers there to keep, you know, the grass green. He wouldn't do that. We did have pizzas delivered to him one day, though. That was kind of fun.
3: It's fun.
18: So, anyway.
3: The good old days.
18: Nothing new under the sun is what I'm trying to tell you. Yeah.
7: People hate your guts.
18: Oh, it must be Tuesday. All right. Taco Tuesday and Hate Austin's Guts Day. All right. So
7: Let's get back to Katie Allen's fun. Now, she, again, I'm taking you back to the planning session meeting the other night. These are informal conversations about strategy and how to move forward on everything that the school board handles. And the topic of officially backing the data centers, just with a resolution of support, taxpayer relief through whatever means. And they went to very specific effort to say this doesn't have anything to do with data centers. If the system buys a lottery ticket, if Bill Gates walks up and wants to write a check for, you know, 2 years worth of budget, if we find diamond deposit, a diamond mine on the grounds of Lakeside High School while they're digging their new athletic field over there, whatever it happens to be, whatever huge windfall, do we have the ability to take that money and give it back to the taxpayers? And right this minute, the answer is no, but they're working on it. And that's what Katie Allen is saying she wants to hold up. And it makes zero sense. Let's get back to her conversation. And again, I mean it when I say this is troubling to hear. She advocates for and endorses excess money going back to taxpayers, but she wants to very, very firmly draw the line at supporting or even discussing anything having to do with planning to accommodate the windfall that could be coming from a data center, which is just absolutely ridiculous.
4: I don't know which election that would be.
5: So we're not trying to have this back to people by November?
4: Absolutely not.
5: That's not on the table.
6: This can't be done.
8: It won't be done before November.
7: She actually thought, I mean, come on, folks. How long have we been discussing? She actually thought that there was some plan, some scheme to get everything done for the school board in line for money to be rolling in to school board taxpayers in November? I mean, we're 1 week away from October. Where's she getting this? Who's putting this crapola in her brain? Nobody's done that, nor would they. And again, on the county side, they got the benefit of the bond deal making them money right now. I don't know. I need to probably have that conversation. I don't think that bond money can go, any portion of it can go to the school board. I might be wrong. I don't know. But we'll find out. But here's the deal. When the tax money starts rolling in, because the school board taxes at a much different rate and in a much different way than the county does, they're going to be collecting a buttload of money from the data center. A buttload of money. When it's to the point where it starts paying, because you got to build it and get it operational. But November, dear lady, what in the world?
8: Ours, this would have to go to the General Assembly and start. That starts in January, so I mean it's not even going to get passed until next calendar year.
5: So then I guess I would ask, why the haste?
8: I don't see any haste.
7: No haste.
8: We've just been considering legislation that will work for this purpose.
7: Matter of fact, I've said it before, I'll say it again, they're behind on this.
8: We had a discussion at the last meeting, and we've brought back some examples. I don't feel haste.
4: You know, at some point you have to start, and this is what we're talking about now, is a start, is to look and to see what's available, to start the conversation between us and the local delegation, and what means we would use to do this, and what would best benefit our citizens. The General Assembly meets beginning in January. It meets for 40 days. It may or may not get passed this January. And until they meet and pass it, nothing happens. Yeah. And nobody's ever accused them of being quick. It may get passed, it may not.
5: So if we were, what is the status of the legal challenge to the data centers?
7: It's a big pile of crap is what it is. That's your status. It's a big, stupid pile of crap. Somebody just texted me, if it goes to courts, we trust our lawyers versus Google's. Who's your lawyer? I know the Guido guy is trying to go pro se last I heard, unless, you know, but please introduce me to your lawyers. I'd love to have them on the show. I'd love to hear what they have to say about this. Back to Katie Allen.
5: That question a couple weeks ago.
6: I don't know.
5: Is it anywhere near being resolved?
6: I have no idea. I haven't looked at it.
5: Okay, so I would say before we put time and effort into a legislative effort, why maybe we should look at the status of that to see.
9: I don't think we're going to let the court system stagnate and prevent us from moving forward with ideas on how to utilize the dollars. The dollars are coming. It's pretty clear based on the report that came out. So I'm not going to.
7: There you go. All right. And that's Phil Kent. Philip Kent standing in there. So, again, just to be clear, the money is coming. And it's coming into the county commission coffers January 1st. The school board needs to get on the stick. Should have been a little further up the stick, if you ask me, on getting this squared away. And while Judy Teasley is right, the legislature doesn't move fast. If you give them a very specific mission and it's local legislation, keep in mind, Gary Richardson, Dr. Mark Newton, Lee Anderson, these folks move. Rob Clifton, these folks move. They did it for the county commission. And the one, I keep saying it, and you know who tells me this? Austin, you need to thank her because she was the one riding herd on this. She was the one making sure the I's got dotted, the T's got crossed. Her name is Allison Couch. And that's one of the reasons that we're going to have a vote in November to clear the pathway of $50 million back in the coffers of Columbia County, well, back in the pocket of Columbia County taxpayers. That's huge. And it's going to do nothing but get better. So God bless the folks that were working on this. To Miss Allen, where in the world? I don't know who's in your ear, dear, but God knows you need to upgrade your company. Holy cow. We'll be back. I mean, you don't want the data centers, fine, but don't depend on BS to try and fight it or to block it. We'll be back.
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7: I've just had an interesting dilemma presented to me, and I think I'm going to do something a little bit off of the usual printed agenda, because it involves a suicide. And these things are never fun to talk about, but maybe we've got a good reason. I'm not going to get specific about it. I'm not going to identify the victim or anything gross, but this is the reason the media often gets approached to clear up misconceptions. Huge rumor going around Grovetown today about a teenager that took their life. And it's not true. No teenager took their life. So allow me to dispel that rumor. I spoke with the police chief in Grovetown. I spoke with the coroner. And again, I'm not getting specific here. We don't do that. But there was no, and again, I had a, not just one, but about three or at least three, maybe one, because there was somebody's texting me about a death in Grovetown they need me to call them about when I get off the air, and I'm thinking this is probably it. It didn't happen the way that the rumor mill has cranked it up to describe. And like I said, I'm gonna be as respectful of this as I possibly can without revealing any of the specifics. But we do not have a suicide case involving a teenager. I'll just state that emphatically. So those of you in Grovetown that are spreading that rumor, please.

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15: No choice. I'm Lisa Brady, Fox News. That from the Israeli Prime Minister defending the response to attacks from Hamas and other Iran proxies and vowing to keep defending Israel while making a prediction about the Iranian regime.
16: Their murderous regime will be toppled by its lies, by its corruption, by its cruelty. This evil regime will fall, and we will all celebrate that day.
15: Dozens of diplomats walking out at the start of his speech, where Benjamin Netanyahu also called allegations of genocide in Gaza the biggest lie of the century. The Palestinian president Mahmoud Abbas accusing Israeli forces of killing, starvation, and attempted displacement.
17: As well as a genocidal war that has created an unprecedented humanitarian catastrophe.
15: His message on video denied a visa to appear in person. The AI race, part of the focus at a White House summit between President Trump and China's President Xi, who says both countries have a responsibility to manage AI for good
18: and ensure that the development of AI is always under human control and serves the well-being of the people.
15: President Xi acknowledging competition, but saying there are more reasons to cooperate.
19: The decisions we make in these areas today can promote peace and prosperity for decades and decades to come.
15: Some in Congress, including Republicans, argue a red carpet welcome is too much, given a wide variety of concerns about China's activities. Headwinds in a Senate hearing for FDA Commissioner nominee Dr. Heidi Overton.
20: You are behind the president in the Oval Office when he signed an executive order to break up the vaccine schedule into more doses, completely ignoring the reality of families today struggling to make life affordable.
15: Republican Senator Bill Cassidy chairs the panel. Overton offered support for the safety of long-established vaccines during the hearing. 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
21: 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Heroes like U.S. Army Sergeant William Bernard McKenna, exposed to burn pits. 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Tunnel to Towers honored Sergeant McKenna. 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
24: 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I'm Gail Mino in the 24-hour WGAC News Center. Autopsies are scheduled tomorrow on two men found dead in Bamberg County. Sheriff's deputies say Kenneth Grant and Shamarian Owens, both 23, were found late last night, shot to death on Spring Branch Road. There's been little comment on the deaths from Bamberg County authorities. The South Carolina

0: Law Enforcement Division has been called in to lead that investigation. Richmond County authorities need your help finding a thief who got away with thousands of dollars worth of items from an Augusta home. The owner, who was on vacation, called sheriff's deputies September 18th to report that he saw the thief enter his Telfair Street property through his Blink camera that was disabled shortly after that thief entered. The owner valued the items stolen at more than $13,000, including two mountain bikes as well as electronic equipment and a washer and dryer. The thief was described only as a black male who wore a blue shirt and carried a book bag. He had an unidentifiable word tattooed on his right forearm. An Aiken man is charged with cruelty to children after allegedly hitting his son with an extension cord. School officials notified the Aiken County Sheriff's Department after questioning the child about visible injuries. 46-year-old Kevin Butler is accused of striking the child when he arrived home from school earlier this month after learning the boy had gotten into trouble earlier that day. A new freestanding emergency room opened its doors for the first time this morning in North Augusta. ER at Martintown will be open 24 hours a day, 7 days a week. Officials say ER at Martintown is at 407 West Martintown Road. It includes 13 private exam rooms, on-site testing that includes x-rays, CT scans, and lab work, and a physician will be present around the clock. 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The forecast is next.
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4: Tonight, expect clear to partly cloudy skies with a low of 55. Tomorrow will bring a mix of sun and clouds, creating pleasant conditions for outdoor activities. The high will reach 79 degrees. Tomorrow night will be clear and cool with temperatures dropping to a low of 48, approaching the record low of 44 set back in 1981. For news, talk, and information, WGAC, I'm AccuWeather meteorologist Joe Lundberg.
0: 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They nail it every time. Skies are cloudy. It's 67 degrees at 5:07. I'm Gail Mino with the WGAC 24-Hour News Traffic and Weather Center.
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0: Back, glad to have you along. Beautiful Thursday afternoon, less than an hour away from Ashley Brown and the Thursday Sports Huddle. Man, a lot of fun and interesting action around the college football map. And I tell you, we got some incredibly cool stories that are playing out as far as high school football goes, too. So stay tuned for all of that coming up shortly right here on WGAC following this program. We wrap it up at 6. He makes his way in right after Fox News top of the hour. All right, 706-863-5800 is our number. You get a question or a comment, you can text us there or call in the show if you want. And here is a great line. Austin, while I'm not crazy about Lee Munns, or PK for that matter, I am surprised that they are apparently the only two people in Columbia County willing to discuss the data center with you. I see other people posting against it. I hear no one else willing to engage with you. Are you keeping them off the air? Are you dodging them because you want Lee and PK to be the voice of the anti-data center movement? Where's everybody else? Question mark. I'm not holding anybody back. And I would love to hear whatever challenge somebody wants to make on this topic. I'll be honest with you. I think the smart folks on this know that it's over with. There's really nothing more to say about it. And they're now in a revenge slash hissy fit mode, trying to exact pain and or, you know, retribution against those who prevented them from getting their way. So, but again, I'm not holding back. Michelle, you holding anybody back? Are you slamming down the phone in anybody's face when they, okay. So I trust Mama Michelle. If you don't believe that, then you got a problem. Okay. All right. Let me get back. And this is very serious business. I have talked in the past about things that we don't routinely report in the media. Because of what happened yesterday, I want to reemphasize the reason that sad and unpleasant stories sometimes need to be reported by the media. I had three messages today referring to a teenage suicide. Now, we don't, again, we, me, TV, newspaper, in the Augusta area, do not report suicides for several reasons. Number one, you don't want to encourage copycats. You don't want to glorify it. You don't want to make people even consider that as an option. And studies have shown that, unfortunately, there is a snowball effect, particularly with teenagers and college student age people. When suicides start to occur, they often multiply in a given area. And again, you have to be very, very careful about that. That's life and death. That's not hurting somebody's feelings. That's providing an easier way for someone to make a very, very bad permanent decision. Having said that, the rumor mill was abuzz. Three different inquiries today on this topic. Let me go back and, excuse me, and read this to you. Heartfelt. Austin, I don't wish to be identified, and this might not be the complete story, but this morning all kinds of emergency vehicles were in such and such an area, very close to such and such. The time was a couple of minutes after 10 a.m. We saw them turn into the subdivision. As a matter of fact, an acquaintance near there, which turned out to be the street where the incident occurred, told me that down at the end of the street, a body had been found by a neighbor, the body of a teenager, dead on arrival. Outside on the ground, apparently a suicide. Such a tragedy. I have no other details. Hopefully you can find out more. Praying for family, friends, schoolmates, also the neighbors. Can you imagine? So many kids are low on hope these days. This breaks my heart. Well, again, I immediately started making inquiries about it. And it didn't take any time at all for the coroner to confirm to me that an incident did take place, but it involved an older adult male, and it was as routine a situation as you can have. It wasn't a situation where they were hurting anybody else. I mean, it was just, it was a simple case. And somehow, that case evolved into a teenager doing it in a very public way, and that did not happen. Now, I'm hoping to the young lady that sent me this, and it's a heartfelt, I mean, I paraphrased what I just read to you. It's a heartfelt request. Do we have a problem up here that we need to get a hold of? And I'm happy, even though it's a sad story, I'm happy to tell her you do not have a teenage problem up there. But who in the world takes information that they're not completely sure about and presents it to other people as the gospel truth in such weighty matters? And you say, well, this is an isolated situation. No, heck no, it's not. I just played very, very high-placed officials in Columbia County having a conversation about their multi-hundred-million-dollar budget and windfall relief that's supposed to be coming to taxpayers. And the lady that is a trustee of the school board made one of the most ridiculously disconnected statements I've ever heard, disconnected from reality. This might not work out. We may have to give this data center money back. Hell no, you don't. Not under any circumstances ever. Have you ever heard of anyone refunding property tax money? No, that it doesn't work that way. Ever. So to even bring that up, I mean, again, who's in her ear? Well, again, in this situation, this is a public safety situation. And the word was spreading among this group of folks, and the two others were far less specific. They were just saying, hey, suicide involving a child, suicide involving a teenager, check it out, la la la, blah blah blah. And it was all the same geographical information mentioned, but completely different stories or details. And so again, directly called the coroner. And I'm hoping he didn't think I was going to report the details on this, because I'm not. There's no need to. But it did happen, but it didn't involve a kid. And this is where we have the ability to put rumors to rest and not allow rumors to start in the first place. And that's it. It's a sad story. It's a painful story. When teenagers are involved, young people are involved, it takes on a whole different level of importance when it comes to clarity and any other peripheral information that's attached to it. Even though I personally have been called soulless and a parasite, and what was the other term that I had, a heart full of nails. I'm trying not to laugh at some of this stuff, because I'm sure that the people that wrote it, you know, are going through their own pain or anger right now. That's not the experience that anyone who knows me has ever had. And I'm not going to make any attempt to win somebody over on this if they feel like they feel. But we have these conversations for a reason. And by the way, this is my home. This area, the CSRA, even though I'm not really fond of that term, this region is my home. And I protect it, and I work for it, and I hope the best for it. I have two children here. Nobody's looking to move out anytime soon. We joke around about moving to the beach for retirement and all that kind of stuff. I don't know, but Augusta will always be home, and that'll never change. And it's Augusta, Aiken County, Augusta, Columbia County, Augusta, Lincoln County. We're all from the Augusta metro area. And I'm very proud of that. We do have to have political subdivisions so we don't have terrible district attorneys. But other than that, we are one region when it comes to neighborhood appreciation and neighborhood affection and looking out for each other. And, you know, if there's somebody driving around out there with the impression that I'm as evil as all that, then you probably need to ask yourself, how in the hell has this guy been around all these years doing this? I haven't been. nor did I start doing what I did yesterday today. I handle similar cases much the same way that I always have. If you weren't paying attention, that's on you. Plain and simple. I even provided examples yesterday of other news media in the area using much of the same language that I used, and at least one report going out before mine did. And yet none of the vitriol that I did anybody see anybody complain to the other news media the way they were climbing on? I guess I'm the familiar one. There was one funny note, said that they were sending a letter to Fox 54, but they didn't know who worked over there, so they didn't know who to send it to. Trent Butler, but don't hold it against him. He didn't do anything wrong either. Neither did the folks at Channel 6 or Channel 12, or the Augusta Press, or the Jail Report, or the Augusta Chronicle. And by the way, I think we mentioned this yesterday, the Augusta Chronicle finally came on board with reporting the story. Better late than never. But having said all that, the anger that's been directed at the media over this is misplaced. But there's only so many times you can say that. The story today out of Grovetown is sad, and it's no fun, but it does not involve a teenage suicide, period. And that's because of our policy about discussing these things in detail. I'm sticking with it, but I will tell you it's not involving a teenager. It's involving an older adult male, period. That's it. All right, got to take a break. We'll do that. We'll be back. Stay with us. The Austin Rhodes Radio program continues following these important words. We'll be right back.
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0: Alrighty, we are back. Glad to have you along on a beautiful Thursday afternoon. 706-863-5800 is the number. Austin, thank you very much about clearing up the sadness in Grovetown today. We had members of our staff asking about that, was wondering if the school system was going to send out a note. They're usually pretty good about those types of things. And I now understand why they didn't, because it did not involve a student. Thank you for what you do. You're welcome. Mr. Rhodes, you're always bragging on the Columbia County School Board's willingness to share information from the schools. We were arguing today about why no note home about this episode you were just describing. Now we know the whole story. Okay. And, you know, look, I can sit here and talk about how awesome I am in tracking this stuff down for you. Please do yourselves the favor. Lord knows I would. If I heard something like this happened at my son's school, I'd pick up the phone and call him and just say, "Hey, is this something that we need to know about? Are you writing a letter up?" And I don't know that we've had a situation involving a Columbia County student that has done that. God bless, what a heartbreaking thing that is. Where there wasn't an immediate response by school officials to let people know what happened, and that there are counselors and professionals available to discuss these issues with kids that are particularly affected by it. They instruct and prevail upon parents to have dialogue with their kids on this. I'm thankful every day that my son has never had to deal with a loss like this. But he did have a young man who sat right next to him in one of his classes that was killed in a car accident 2 years ago. And it was very dramatic, and it was heartbreaking. And the kids, I talked about this a few weeks ago, the kids at Greenbrier High School Half of them drove by the tree the young man died crashing into every day. And I'm not going to sit here and pretend he was Bo's best friend, because he wasn't, but Bo knew him very well. And like I said, they sat next to each other in one of their classes. And kids sometimes have a tough time digesting all that. The system will reach out. But if they don't, for whatever reason, and you think you've heard something that affects the mindset, the emotional well-being of your child or other children at any school, not just Columbia County or Grovetown, I'm talking about any school in the system, please, God in heaven, pick up the phone. Better yet, stop in and see them. Have a conversation with a school administrator. I just can't imagine hesitating on something like that. And again, I'm here. If you need me to chase down something, if you hear a report that something's happened and you're wondering why you're not hearing about it officially, I'll get to the bottom of it as best I can. And I hope and pray to God I can tell you, like I did today, that the concern directed toward teenagers was misdirected. Not that it makes the family of the deceased any happier, but it was not a teenage or school system situation. Okay. Got to take a break. We'll do that. We'll be back. The Austin Road Show continues. 95.1 FM, WGAC Augusta. Gail Minos, 5:30 news moments away.
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18: 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I'm Gail Mino in the 24-hour WGAC News Center. A Harlem man accused of attacking his wife in front of their children in late July will remain behind bars. A judge denied bond for Willie Bernard Thomas, whose wife, Latavia Lattimore, died weeks after she was taken off life support following the attack. The couple's four children were in the home at the time their mother was critically injured. Thomas was initially charged with aggravated assault and cruelty to children. He was charged with murder after his wife died and has been held without bond since. Officials say a month-long stormwater repair project will shut down a portion of a Columbia County roadway. The repair work is set for Reynolds Road, about 700 feet north of Lewis Road. That'll force traffic to be rerouted starting next Monday, the 28th, and continuing through Friday, October 23rd. Traffic on the impacted portion of Reynolds Road will be rerouted onto Lewis and Powell Roads, as well as Jimmy Dias Parkway and Wrightsboro Road. Grocery store chain Aldi has announced it's lowering prices for the time being on some of the items it normally offers as shoppers try to cope with higher costs. Some fruits, vegetables, and meats will be available at lower prices through November 3rd, store officials say. They say the price reductions should amount to about $86 million in savings to customers. The Hour's Top National Story, fewer people applied for jobless benefits last week as the jobless claims remain at historically low levels and most Americans enjoy job security. The Labor Department said Thursday about that 197,000 people applied for unemployment last week. That's the fewest since mid-July, and it's down from a revised 198,000 the week before. So far this year, employers have been adding an average of 80,000 jobs a month, including a surprisingly strong 162,000 last month. The Labor Department will release the jobs report for September next week. That's expected to show that employers added more than 52,000 jobs and that the unemployment rate remained relatively low at 4.1% according to a survey of forecasters. The Atlanta Braves play their final regular season home game while they wrap up their three-game series with Cincinnati tonight. The Braves send Tyler Mahle to the mound against Brady Singer of the Reds. After tonight, the Braves head to Miami for three games this weekend, then the postseason starting next Tuesday. The first pitch from Truist Park coming up at 7:15 this evening, right here on Augusta's Voice of the Braves, 95.1 WGAC. 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
0: Storm damage has been unfortunately abundant over the course of this summer. Don't let the damage that was done go unrepaired. 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
23: Tonight, expect clear to partly cloudy skies with a low of 55. Tomorrow will bring a mix of sun and clouds, creating pleasant conditions for outdoor activities. The high will reach 79 degrees. Tomorrow night will be clear and cool with temperatures dropping to a low of 48, approaching the record low of 44 set back in 1981. For News Talk and Information WGAC, I'm AccuWeather meteorologist Joe Lundberg.
18: 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Skies are cloudy. It's 66 degrees now at 537. I'm Gail Mino with the WGAC 24-hour News, Traffic, and Weather Center.
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0: All righty, we're back. Glad to have you along. Wonderful Thursday afternoon, 706-863-5800. Ashley Brown and the Thursday Sports Huddle coming up just after the news at 6. All right, man, a lot of folks apparently had heard the rumor in Grovetown. Austin, thanks for clearing that up. Daughter came home quite upset. Glad to hear it was just a rumor. Mr. Rhodes, I was put out with you yesterday. Still not happy about it, but I do have to admit, we appreciate your assistance clearing up that story. You're welcome. Austin, I dealt with this question three times this afternoon. As a teacher in the system, I was hoping we were not going to hear that there was a cover-up going on. You know how those things used to go. In recent years, we have been encouraged to be completely transparent, certainly with the death of a student. We should always be that way. Thanks for the outlet. And that's from someone who asked not to be identified, a Columbia County teacher. All right. And again, this is in reference to the rumor report going around in Grovetown that there was a teenage suicide, and there was not one. There was not. Austin, what is it about media reporting suicide that is wrong? I know it is sad, but so is murder, and you report that. What is the difference? I think I explained that a minute ago. There are suicides that are reported. I'm just, you know, again, trying to answer the question here. Suicides that involve public destruction or a great public display, and like jumping off of a building during rush hour traffic into a roadway, jumping off the top of a building onto a busy sidewalk, something along those lines, that's going to get reported. People who threaten to jump off bridges, if they do jump, generally speaking, if somebody is there to try and stop them and they're not able to stop them, that's a news story. It happens. But for the most part, solitary, quiet suicides are not reported, again, because you don't want to encourage copycats, and you want to give, you know, mourning family what little piece you can give them. All kinds of crazy speculation starts. Having had a family member, two of them actually, years and years apart, take their own life, some of the questions that came in were crazy about, you know, did somebody have a debilitating illness? And that kind of makes sense. Others wanted to know if somebody was running from the law, if there was a, you know, broken romance at the hardest. I mean, all kind of, and the questions don't stop. And so you see, you put that information out there to people who are not necessarily entitled to it, that can be the result. But I promise you, if, for instance, I'm not trying to bring it back up, but if what had happened yesterday also featured that many law enforcement officers showing up, I would have said something about it. I would have said suicide at that address. Coroner says nothing unusual about the incident other than a single death. In other words, nobody else was threatened. It wasn't a murder-suicide. Nobody took a hostage, et cetera, et cetera. You have that many law enforcement units show up, folks are going to ask. 706-863-5800. Austin, thank you very much for clearing up the Grovetown rumor. Can't stand it when people talk about things they don't know. This has been bothering me for a while. Okay, well, okay. All right. One more, hold on a second. Got the beginning of it, but there's the... I thought I heard you say, this is to me, I thought I heard you say it was illegal to report suicides. Isn't that a First Amendment issue? I cannot believe that to be true because I have seen so many documentaries and news specials on the topic of suicide, newspaper and magazine articles too. You cannot be serious about this. I never said it was illegal. Never. Never said it was, matter of fact, here's something interesting. Years ago, bring up our old buddy Roundtree. Roundtree issued an edict that his department would no longer issue any statement or records involving several different things, and one of them was suicides. And I spoke up and said, "Want to bet?" And he said, "I was wrong." And I said, "Watch this." And I put in a Freedom of Information request for suicide notes. And I got three of them almost immediately. They had to give them up. I didn't read them on the air. But I said, "Don't look, if you don't tell me what the law is involving public documents or law enforcement documents. If you've got an active investigation going on, absolutely, you can hide them all day long, and rightfully so. But if you've got something that is archived, if you've got something in a case that has been closed, you do not, as the sheriff of Richmond County, have the ability to deny any of that." And I was shocked for a minute that he would even make that statement, that he's got the power to withhold that information. No, hell no, he did not. And you know, one of many, many, many reasons, I didn't trust him farther than I could throw him. But it's amazing sometimes. Here I spent a half hour going over what Columbia County School Board trustee Katie Allen doesn't know about literally the most important taxation issue that Columbia County School Board will ever deal with, maybe that any Columbia County School Board has ever dealt with. Taxation is taxation. I get that. But to be able to collect all that's due, all it takes to pay your bills from one business tenant, holy crap, that's awesome. That's awesome. And if you can take that revenue and apply relief to your residential homestead taxpayers, what a great day that would be. And that's the plan. And again, I was shocked that she didn't know better than that. It's disappointed somewhat too, but I mean, you hope that she's in a position, and you know, we always talk about Doug Duncan and Connie Malier and Jim Steed and Mike Carraway and Allison Couch. They have a very small budget compared to what the school board has. All of the attention is always paid to what the county commission chairman is going to do and that particular political race. Very little. Folks don't pay attention to the school board business, and God almighty, it ought to be reversed. Number one, they're lording over our most precious assets, our children. That's number one. Number two, way more money involved. So even if you don't have a heartfelt respect and interest in making sure the children are treated correctly, how about you greedy Scrooge McDucks out there that are just interested in the almighty dollar? You better pay attention. And it's fascinating that they don't. And then you hear that from a school board trustee during a meeting, not caught in a back room somewhere or in a cafe somewhere spitballing ideas. I mean, granted, it was a planning session. It was not, thank God in heaven, voting real rules or legislation into power. But I cannot imagine that woman ever thought for one minute that there was any possible way that at some point somebody is going to have to get out their checkbook and say, "Oh, you paid us $100 million in taxes? We made a boo-boo. You're not allowed to be here. Here's your money back." Can't happen. never happen, won't happen. And Katie, bless your heart, whoever told you that it could, you need to get a hold of them and bust them in the mouth. They're lying to you. And you look pretty damn silly quoting them. Got to take our final break of the evening. We will do that and be back. Stay with us. The Austin Rhodes Radio Program, 95.1 FM, WGAC, Augusta, Georgia. Be right back.
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0: Mama Michelle, did I tell you that Bill Medley is the manager of Farmhouse Number 2?
3: No.
0: Yeah, Bill Medley, also known as Casey Johnson, who is appearing as Bill Medley, half of the Righteous Brothers in the play that we're working on right now, Beautiful. The other half, Bobby Hatfield, played by Saul Baird, who, ironically, those two guys and me represent the three dads from Mamma Mia 5 years ago, or gee whiz, holy cow, 6 years ago now. Casey does a great job. You never close your eyes anymore. And that's not all he does. He's not just Bill Medley in a play right now. He is also the manager of Farmhouse Number 2, and he's making sure the gourmet burgers are awesomely prepared, the handcrafted milkshakes are awesomely good, and Casey does what he does with a smile. Casey's a great example of the local ownership's commitment to local workers and local folks in every aspect of the business. Sometimes an owner of a restaurant will import managers from God knows where, thinking that they're getting executive minds from the West Coast or maybe some wonderful, wonderful manager, Wunderbar from New York City. No, Casey's from right here in the area and family right here and does a great job for Farmhouse. And besides that, hell of a singer and actor too. Casey will help you build, or his staff will help you build, the great hamburger of your dreams. What we count up to, is it seven different cheeses they're up to now? I didn't even know they had that many. All the different cheeses, all the different great, great, wonderful specialty milkshakes that you can order every week of the year, or watch the calendar. It's amazing what shows up as special treats during the holiday season. So get ready for all that as well. I was about to say that they have a pumpkin milkshake coming up for Halloween. I'll have to ask Casey when I see him tonight. Get what you want from Farmhouse. You'll absolutely love it. A great place for the entire family. Farmhouse Burger, number one on Broad Street in beautiful downtown Augusta. Number two, Flowing Wells Road, right next to Frog and the Hen. 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
3: Hi, I'm Eric Clemens, inviting you to jump in and ride with me this Saturday morning from 8 to 10 right here on 95.1 WGAC. I crank it up at 8 and shut it down at 10. As we ride, we'll talk about cars, I'll answer your automotive questions, and we'll have some fun. That's right here Saturday morning at 8.
0: All righty, wrapping it up. We are in the home stretch. Man, there's been a lot of doom and gloom in the headlines lately, and every now and then I love a little break, and had a little of that here lately with some of the fun things to talk about. So let me share this one. Well, I said share this one with you. I mentioned a little earlier the good news that we got on Bo yesterday, and we still have our fingers crossed on that, but I had a note here. Austin, I remember early this year you talking about going to Paris to see your football team play. Be careful. The Saints are looking good. I do have some great suggestions for you, restaurant-wise, if you are still going. Look forward to hearing you talk about it when you do, if you do. Harold. Harold, thank you for your interest. I had planned to go. I was ready to go. I had all my details lined up, and Bo's shoulder got hurt. And as a result of that, he's going to be very, very limited in his football schedule. He's going to have maybe, I think, 3 games left for the playoffs if they make the playoffs. So I would have had to have missed at least one of his games to make that trip, and now I'm not doing that. So I will watch them bright and early Sunday morning like the rest of you folks. I think 9 o'clock is the television time because they'll be playing at, I think, 2 in the afternoon or 3 in the afternoon over in Paris. But it's just one of those things. It comes up. It happens. I'm just so happy. We're all happy that we're able to take care of or see Bo back in action. I wasn't going to miss one of those games, no doubt. All right, but thank you for asking about that. Let's see here. I pulled up my show email, and I thought it had been on automatic, but apparently it had not been refreshed. My apologies. Let's see. Austin got a short data-backed local story that might be a good fit for your show. I pulled ratings and coverage data on thousands of beers, looking for ones that are genuinely well-liked but almost no coverage anywhere online. Georgia's pick is Oaxaca Chaca Mexican College Chocolate Stout. Why did this start off saying, oh, data-backed? I thought they were talking about data centers. My bad. I was going to say, how do you tie that into any kind of conversation? I misread it. My apologies. Austin, did you hear about the guilty verdict earlier today of Jeremiah Johnson? Yes, I did. And I appreciate you asking me about that. I thought I covered it pretty well. Columbia County jury today, if I remember correctly, guilty verdicts on all counts. Home invasion, armed robbery, I remember specifically. I think maybe there was a burglary or an assault in there, Michelle. A couple other things. 3-day jury trial. This was an incident that occurred back in October of 2024. Johnson was one of two men convicted. The other guy, I love his name, LaMiracle Williams, previously convicted. Judge Grady Blanchard, and again, here's my fun part, or my fun comment. Judge Blanchard sentenced Johnson to 2 consecutive life sentences, meaning he has to serve his life sentence. He has to then die. And then we dig up his body and put him back in the jail cell for another life sentence. He has to die twice. I don't know. All right. Or I guess technically speaking, at the end of his life. So we just put the box in there. I don't know how that works. Oh, plus 25 years. Oh, and a $100,000 fine. I always wondered about that. When you got somebody locked up for life and they owe a $100,000 fine, how do you get that out of them? I have a few ideas. That would be one dishwashing SOB. I would tie him to a tree and give him a one of those push lawnmowers that isn't motorized. You know, that it rolls over with. and make sure again, or if not a tree, put a stake in the ground. And so he can do nothing but yard work until he dies. Get that $100,000 off of him somehow. All right, gang, we are out of time. We will tee it up and do it again tomorrow. Same bat time, same bat channel. Our good buddy, Ashley Brown, coming up next with the Thursday Sports Huddle. Be safe out there, and we will see you on Friday afternoon.
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3: Speech sparked a protest. I'm Lisa Lacera, Fox News. Israeli Prime Minister Benjamin Netanyahu addressed the United Nations General Assembly with some walking out before it even started.
4: Ordering the hall, please.
5: As Netanyahu waited, many world leaders left the hall, to which the Prime Minister responded,
6: "If there are any other moral cowards who haven't yet left this hall, please do so now."
5: For those who stayed, Netanyahu's speech reflected on the massacre of October 7th, 3 years ago, and the attack with the U.S. on Iran, to which he said, had it not been done,
6: "The fanatic Ayatollahs who chant death to America, death to Israel, would eventually carry out their mad fantasies."
5: He repeated a refrain saying the responses to October 7th and Iran's nuclear ambition was because Israel had no other choice.
3: Fox's Colonel Scott. Netanyahu also called out New York City Mayor Zoran Mamdani after Mamdani called him a war criminal and threatened to have him arrested, saying since Mamdani became mayor, many Jews don't feel safe in New York. The mayor responded, saying Netanyahu used his speech to repeat baseless lies meant to sanitize the genocide of Palestinians. The first White House meeting in more than a decade between President Trump and China's President Xi Jinping. The president says the two have been great friends since they met in 2016.
7: "The decisions we make in these areas today can promote peace and prosperity for decades and decades to come."
3: The two discussed artificial intelligence, security issues, and a state dinner in Xi's honor is set for this evening. The Trump administration has asked the Supreme Court to allow continued deportations of migrants to third countries where they have no ties. Lower courts have ruled people must have a chance to object before being deported to countries other than their homeland. 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
6: 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Tonight, AB talks about all things happening in local and regional sports, the pros and college. 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
1: All right, folks, welcome in the Thursday Night Huddle. Ashley Brown with you, along with Nathan Edwards. Part of the WJBF high school football crew. As a matter of fact, we are the crew this week. Well, with the broadcast part of it, as John Hart is going to be out this week. We're not sure what he's doing. He's having some sort of cosmetic surgery. No, I'm kidding. He's not. But we will. Nathan and I will man the ship this week, along with Gabriel Stovall down on the field as we call Burke County Hepzibah tomorrow night. The upstart Hepzibah Rebels. They are 3-1, and it should be a good game. I think it's going to be a close game. Burke County's a little bit down from what they normally are. Hepzibah is really up. And if you're ranking players in the CSRA, Hepzibah has three of the very best. They've got a kid who's committed to Rutgers, a kid who's committed to Georgia Southern, and their best high school player might be the one that's not committed, and that's Riante Byrd. So very good team. We'll get into more of that in a moment. So tonight on the show, Nathan and I are going to run through the top performances from last week and our player of the week for week 5. Yes, week 6 is coming up tomorrow, hard to believe. We also will take a look at the new top 25 high school football poll, our picks for this week. We'll talk a little bit about the Falcons. I'm going to tell you how bad of a dirtbag Greg Popovich is tonight. We worked some basketball in. And then we also President's Cup. Nathan, you said they're up 3-1, right?
7: Yeah, 3-1. Scheffler and Burns came back and won that match. Thomas and Coyvin won their match. And Morikawa and Clark also won their match.
1: How about the youngster Coyvin going out there and him and JT getting it done? So that's good to see. Yeah, President's Cup. I love these team events. They're always fun. And for whatever reason, look, the U.S. used to dominate the Ryder Cup. And slowly but surely, Europe started to be more competitive and then started kind of overtake them. And now it's a heated thing. The Americans have dominated the President's Cup, and eventually that's going to get closer as well.
7: Yeah. Does your enjoyment of the President's Cup get hurt by the fact that the U.S. has dominated so much?
1: Not really. I love the team events anyway, so I don't mind, and I'm rooting for them, so it's fun. I do like the Ryder Cup better. It's a bigger event, but I'd love the team format either way, and so it is a lot of fun. Watching those. As a matter of fact, it's a great sports weekend. You've got some good college football. We've got obviously the NFL is going strong now. We've got the President's Cup. We've got baseball about to wind down the regular season this weekend, so a lot going on in the sports world. And as you mentioned, right when I got out of my car here, We finally have football weather.
7: Yeah, all we had to do was get John Hart to leave town, and we got football weather.
1: We have football weather. Folks, it is. I don't know where you're at. If you haven't gone outside, if you've been cooped up in your office, you might want to check it out. We do have. I used to say it was not truly football weather until you could go get a hot chocolate during the game. However, now the regular season's over usually before you can do that. But luckily for us this year, we've got a little bit of a cold front because usually into November, it's still hot, you know, and so this year, a little bit of a break.
7: Yeah, tomorrow night is supposed to be fantastic. Yeah. So get out, see these kids that have been working hard all year long. There's no reason not to go out to a football game tomorrow night. It is going to be fabulous weather.
1: Look, we've got an event to tell you about in a moment, and we've got a lot of high school stuff to get to. So let me really quickly tell you, we're going to focus the 75% of the show on high school football. So I do want to tell you the Greg Popovich story, and I just found this out. Greg Popovich, look, is he a good NBA coach? Yes, no doubt about it. One of the best coaches ever. Absolutely, positively. It doesn't mean you can't be a jerk and a dirtbag just because you're good at something you do. Matter of fact, a lot of them are jerks and dirtbags. But Greg Popovich is one that holds himself, he's holier than thou, and he loves to rip everybody else if they don't believe, if they don't have his beliefs or agree with him on stuff. He holds himself that way. You know, he does hold himself to where he thinks he's above a lot of people. And he's, you know, he doesn't hide that fact. So it's funny to me that I just found this out. Greg Popovich, and by the way, how old is Greg Popovich too? His health doesn't look great. He barely can get around now, but God bless him. He just got married. So I should be celebrating the fact that this older gentleman, I'm old now. I should be celebrating the fact that he's gotten married, right? So Greg Popovich, the guy who loves to tell everybody else how they could act, how they should act and what they should support and what they should be in for, he's 77. Thank you, Nathan. Greg Popovich, that guy that wants to tell everybody how to lead their lives, he got married. And again, we should celebrate it. He's 77. He married a lady with the last name Budenholzer. Does that name ring a bell?
7: Yeah, the name absolutely does.
1: Yeah,
7: ring a bell.
1: Yeah, because Mike Budenholzer, her ex-husband, was a coach in the NBA, and he was an assistant for Popovich for 20 years. So this guy who tells everybody else how they should live and what they should do and what they should support, and they're idiots that they don't agree with him, he takes his assistant's wife from him. Now, kudos to him for doing it at 77, but come on. This is a guy that was your assistant, your friend. I'm sure they had family dinners. And the whole time, he's preaching about what he believes in. He's also stealing his friend's wife. The same thing, everybody talks about what a great human being, and I'm not saying he's not a good human being in a lot of ways. We all make mistakes. None of us are, commit sin. But, Tom Watson, now his wasn't as bad because Watson wasn't one of his friends, but it was a guy on the PGA Tour's wife that Watkins started, that Tom Watson took and married. So, again, these guys, don't preach and tell us how great you are. Because we know you're doing stupid stuff like this. Because we all do. We're men and we're dumb. We all do dumb things. But secondly, man, don't preach to us and then let me find out a guy that was working with you in lockstep for 20 years and you take his. Now you're marrying that guy's wife.
7: Think you got an invite?
1: I don't know. Who knows? I don't know. But when I heard that today, I'm like, of that guy of all people, I don't want to hear you again tell anybody how bad we are for what we believe in. All right, that's going to do it for the first segment. We're going to take a break. We're going to get off the soapbox and the Popovich stuff. We're going to get to high school football. We had some great, great, great nominees for Play of the Week. One of the best weeks we've had in a while. when it's all said and done, the fans vote. The vote was heard. We have a new player of the week for week five. It is a first-time winner, which is great. We also have our updated top 25 for the local area in high school football, and we've got our picks for this week. We have all that coming up, so make sure you stick around. Nathan and I will be back with more. It's the, of course, the Thursday Night Huddle here on WGAC. We're back after this.
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1: All right, folks, welcome back into the Thursday Night Huddle. Ashley Brown along with Nathan Edwards. Plenty of high school football to get to. We also, tonight before we get out of here, we'll preview the Thursday night matchup, which is the Atlanta Falcons trying to get some offense going with a new quarterback in the lineup. Michael Penix Jr. will start tonight. The Falcons scoring just 16 points in their first two games, off to a rough start at 0-2. So we'll preview that game later. We've got a lot of high school stuff, but right now we want to tell you about a local event coming up that's raising money that's going to stay in this community for a great cause. And joining us on the program is Martin Jones. He is the president of Paceline. Martin, how are you, sir?
13: Yeah, good evening, everybody. Very good, thank you.
1: So you've got a big event coming up October 4th. Tell us about it, what's going on, and what it's got a great cause, obviously, that you guys are raising money for. Tell us all about it.
13: Yeah, thank you, Ashley. Yeah, first of all, Paceline, our main event is coming up, you're absolutely right, in just over a week's time. That's October the 4th. But our organization that runs the event, Paceline, is a local nonprofit. We're based in Augusta. This will be our sixth main event. In all that time, our community has helped raise over $2 million, well over $2 million, getting off of $2.5 million for cancer research. So our organization's mission is simple. It's bringing communities, whether that be churches or local businesses together, and individuals all around a single mission, which is together we can fight cancer. And we say together we set the pace to end cancer. And those of you who don't know, cancer in all its forms in our state of Georgia is sadly the biggest killer along with heart disease. And so it's hard to think of a more critical and worthy cause than the cause that our organization, community supports, helps fight.
1: And 39 research grants have been funded. And really the interesting thing, 100% stays local, correct?
13: Yeah, that's right. We're really proud of that. It's pretty unique, I think, nationally, let alone in our region. The our biggest things, one of the things we're most proud about is exactly that, is that the funding for Paceline is 100% every single dollar. It's quite special for a non-profit to say that, and that's thanks to our partners. We're really kind of fortunate, and we had a number of awesome partners, not least the Medical College of Georgia Foundation has supported us since we started. Our main event, the first main event, Pace Day, was actually 2019. So this will be some years later, and all those years later, we've raised over $2.5 million. Every cent in those $2.5 million has gone directly to fund innovative cancer research. And as you say, 39 projects and counting to date. And importantly, that's going to the Georgia Cancer Center. That's our state's cancer center, and that is in Augusta.
7: Awesome. And Martin, this is Nathan with you. So awesome. So we know there's the bike ride coming up on August 4th, but recently y'all have added a 5K as well. So there's kind of a lot of different ways for people to be involved. If they still want to be a part of the 5K or the actual bike ride, how can they go sign up?
13: Yeah, you're right. Last year was the first year we added a walk-run component, and I want to reiterate, it's not a competition. Everyone that listening in, love to have your support. If you're listening and you've got a friend or a family member or even not tougher, if you yourself are going through a cancer diagnosis or treatment, this is for you. What we're doing is for you. This is our community fight. And you can walk, run, or ride at your own pace. It's not a competition. It's about getting together as a community. It's friendly, fun atmosphere for all. Families, people of all ages and abilities are welcome. And that's, just to be more specific, it's a walk run of a distance of 5K. And the rides from as little as 7 miles ago, right up to over 60 miles. So we've got, all kinds of participation types for all abilities to get active and set the pace, your own pace in the fight against cancer. And support your own, your local community's fight against cancer. And as you say, 100% goes to the cause. And there's also a spinning option. The first time last year, we did a outdoor spin classes as well at the start and finish line with partners Cycle Bar Evans, that is. And we'll be doing the same this year. So there's that additional component of a spin class as well. Outdoor spin classes, a lot of fun. And all of this is happening in one location, which is this year, just to down, because of downtown's restructuring and re-engineering going on downtown, that we've moved our start and finish area to, it's actually at the back of the Augusta University, the Georgia campus, actually where the health sciences campus is, as part of Augusta University. So those of you familiar, it's actually close to the Denzel College of Georgia, just behind the Georgia Cancer Center in Augusta. That's what we're starting and finishing this year. For those who would love to register, our website is still open for registrations. And for the next week, paceline.org. You can walk, run, or ride for cancer research.
1: I'm just glad you and Nathan mentioned bikes, because he handed me notes before the show and it just said 5K, 6 miles, 2.25 miles, 62.5 miles. And I'm like, yeah, thankfully a bike's involved. No, just kidding around. So great event, folks, coming up October 4th. Still time for you to register if you want to be in the bike portion, if you'd like to be in the run walk portion. Also, though, another big need is volunteers, correct?
13: Yeah, I would say actually, with certainly awesome people have come forward and signed up to be volunteered in the last few days alone, on top of the last couple of weeks. So we're in a pretty good place there. What I would say, for anyone listening who wants to get involved, you know, we just said walk on a ride, come and register, go online, our website, payfine.org, get involved. And if you just want to donate or be there, that you're able to do that on our website too. 100% goes to the cause, as we've said. And if you want to just come along and support friends, family, just want to be there, we welcome you too. And all the information, the schedule of events and where to go, where to park, the time, the schedule for the whole day on October the 4th, that's Sunday, October the 4th, that schedule is on our website, paceline.org. And we'll have a food truck for those who aren't registered but just want to come out and cheer folks on and be involved. Very welcome to come along, and there will be a food truck on site as well for those folks.
7: Yeah, I recommend everybody signing up, getting out there, being a part of this event. I've been a part of it kind of since the first year. It's so much fun. I've had a blast being able to volunteer and work with Martin and all of the others at Paceline. I'm going to be driving one of the SAG vehicles, so if anybody needs some help and you're riding a bike, I'll be there to pick you up and help you out. So I'm really looking forward to it, Martin, and I know you all are as well.
13: Thank you, guys. Appreciate it. Appreciate the shout, Ashley and Nathan.
1: Absolutely, Martin. Thank you so much, and appreciate you being on the show with us.
13: Good evening, everyone.
1: All right, there we go. That's Martin Jones, the president of Paceline. And again, the website for all the information we just talked about, paceline.org, and the event is coming up on October 4th. So thanks to Martin for being with us. And good for you getting out there and getting that. You've been there from day one. That's good to hear. All right, so shifting gears. We got high school football.
7: Yeah, absolutely.
1: And we had some amazing performances this past week. And one of them, every now and then I'll get a stat and I'll have to double, triple check it. And we're going to go through our top performers after our next break. And we're going to tell you who our player of the week is after our next break. But I do want to highlight somebody that was one of the nominees. He doesn't even play offense, really. I think he plays maybe a handful of plays a year on offense. He is a junior linebacker from Midland Valley. Now, Midland Valley played their game. They had weather issues on Friday night. The game was finally called, and they decided to finish it on Saturday. They were playing Greenwood, traditionally a pretty good team. Greenwood ended up winning the game 43-40 in a wild shootout. However, Isaac Staley, who is a junior linebacker, now he's been on the varsity. This is his third year. He played on the varsity as a freshman. As a sophomore last year, he led them in tackles with 116. So the guy can tackle. I mean, he puts, he's good. This year, he was averaging 9 tackles a game, which is amazing. If Midland Valley goes on to, he's on a pace for another 100 tackle season, counting the playoffs. But that season got a big boost this week, because in that game against Greenwood, Isaac Staley had 30 tackles. Now, that is the most I've heard of in a high school game in this area by a large margin. The most I had heard before this, Kentrell Bell from Laney High School in 1995 against Josie, who ended up being the state champions. We did the game, and by my count during the game, and I was doing stats, kind of like you do. I was doing stats during the game, and Bell was a big recruit, so we kept his stats on defense. He had 24 tackles in that game. He played amazing. I think Josie won 20-13. It was a close game. 30 tackles, Nathan?
7: Yeah, that's an unbelievable total. Like, we had another Midland Valley game years ago where we had a guy get about 16 or 17, and we were blown away by that. But 30, there are a lot of kids in high school that don't get 30 in a season.
1: There are some all area players, if they're defensive backs, who don't get 30 in a season, maybe, or come right around that. He had 12 solo and 18 assists, or vice versa.
7: Correct.
1: 12 solo and 18 assists. So kudos. Again, we're going to talk about all the great performances, but I had to single that one out because literally I had to check two or three different places. I was Googling his name and 30 tackles. I checked with a coach 30 tackles, legitimately.
7: The good news is I know he's leading the CSRA in tackles. I don't even have to look it up.
1: He's got over 60
7: yeah.
1: For Midland Valley. So kudos to him. Terrific performance there by Isaac Staley. And unfortunately, and by the way, there's an argument to be made that his performance wasn't the best individual performance for Midland Valley in that game. So we're gonna tell you about that when we come back, when we highlight this week's top performances, including the top six nominees for Player of the Week. And we'll tell you who won the vote and is our Player of the Week for Week 5. We'll get all that coming your way and our picks and the poll for this week and all that good stuff coming up in just a moment. Right now, let's take a time out. We'll be back. Nathan with me. It's the Thursday Night Huddle here on WGAC.
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18: AOC or John Ossoff? Who spends more on their hair and makeup? It's Senator Ossoff. He spent almost $3,000 this year to glam himself up. That's more than any D.C. politician, even the women. Hard to believe, but Senator Ossoff spends more powdering his nose than your family spends on 4 months of groceries. No wonder Ossoff thought Georgians could afford his $2,000 tax increase. Behind the Ossoff makeup is a lot of taxes. Senator Ossoff voted to gut the child tax credit. He voted to tax overtime and tips. 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A $2,000 tax increase? No wonder Ossoff doesn't care about you. He wants to become a Democrat celebrity. That pretty boy has an ugly record. SLF PAC paid for and is responsible for the content of this advertising. Not authorized by any candidate or candidate's committee. www.slfpac.org.
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1: All right, time for more of the Thursday Night Huddle. Ashley Brown with you, and Nathan Edwards as well. part of the WJBF crew that's going to be calling the action tomorrow night as Burke County takes on Hepzibah, the upstart. They were flying up the pole in our rankings. We'll have that coming up in a moment. They're 3-1, having a great year, and there's a lot of excitement. A lot of folks are happy to see Hepzibah doing well. It's interesting because you've got Thompson and Swainsboro struggling. They play tough schedules, but they're struggling. Burke County's a little bit down. Lincoln County's hurt, so they've lost some games. And then you got the upstarts like Richmond Academy, 4-0, and Hepzibah having a great year. So it's been a fun season so far, and we'll see where it goes. But let's get to our top performances of the week. And as I said, we had a bunch that were outstanding. I mentioned the 30 tackles from Isaac Staley, tremendous. But before we get to the top six nominees, there were a couple other performers that, you know, put together performances that were, you know, definitely worth noting. So let's talk about them. One of them is Carson Hand. Carson was a guy that we thought we'd talk about a lot this year. He's a quarterback from Richmond Academy. During the offseason, though, he transferred to Burke County, came back to Richmond, was in a quarterback battle there. But, boy, did he play just a tremendous game this week for Richmond. 12 for 12 passing, 182 yards, and two touchdowns. And the kid's already got a D1 offer from Samford.
7: Yeah, absolutely. And a couple of others that are top performers kind of in the mentioning category is two guys that we talked about a ton coming into the season, finally kind of had their breakout performance of the season with Lo McBride and Cam Gleaton, both having huge games. Cam Gleaton, 10 receptions, 176 yards, two touchdowns for Midland Valley, and then Lo McBride having 7 catches for 103 and two touchdowns. So they had solid stats all the way up, but they finally had a breakout game.
1: Yeah, Gleaton's an underclassman. He's going to be a big recruit next year. And of course, Lo McBride from Richmond is already committed to Kennesaw State. Another player, I love this guy, and I love to hear his coach talk about him, and that's Caden Wigfall from Strom Thurmond. We got to see it firsthand. He only carried the ball 9 times, but he had 80 yards and 3 touchdowns. He caught one pass, he had 6 tackles, and he had a huge 64-yard interception return for a score. That was in Strom Thurmond's big win over Lincoln County.
7: Yeah, that kid was amazing. Yeah. He was all over the field on Friday.
1: And Augusta Christian wide receiver Deuce Bradley having a good year, continued that good year Friday night. He had 4 catches for over 100 yards and 2 touchdowns. He also had a 67-yard kick return in that game as well. Now, those performers didn't quite make the top six. It was hard to keep Gleaton out with those numbers. But our top six, in no particular order, let's start with Dextavion Reese. We're going to see him for the first time tomorrow night. Looking forward to it. They're starting to work him into the offense, Nathan. 3 catches, 145 yards receiving with 2 touchdowns. He had a kick return for a TD, 7 tackles. He forced a fumble as Hepzibah beat East Jackson 50-27.
7: Yeah, he's been electric with the ball in his hands. We'll see if Burke County actually kicks the ball to him tomorrow night or not.
1: He's committed to Rutgers, but man, I was surprised when he committed so early. There are going to be a lot of schools that would like to have him. He's rangy, 6'4". He's built to play in that secondary. And then finally, a name that we thought would be on this top list many times, but Screven County, he hadn't had a ton of big games because he hadn't had a lot of carries, but he finally had a big one, and that's A.B. Hilton. He is another D1 recruit. Hilton, a tremendous running back out of Screven County. 17 carries, 180 yards, and 2 touchdowns. He also had 3 tackles on defense.
7: Yeah, that's a good Screven County team, and they believe in defense and running the ball.
1: Running the
7: down
1: football.
7: Your throat.
1: Yeah, Ron Duncan loves to run it. Eli Hutchinson is Aquinas' standout junior fullback, running back and linebacker, and what a game he had. He was hurdling defenders and doing all kind of stuff. He had 21 carries, 140 yards, 2 touchdowns. He caught 3 passes for 41 yards. He had 5 tackles, and Aquinas, they picked up a solid win because Social Circle is not a bad football team. They're a good football team.
7: Yeah, that Aquinas football team is a good football team. And Eli Hutchinson is easily in my top 5 of just most exciting, most fun players to watch.
1: Yeah,
7: in the CSR.
1: He is, man, he will hit you too. His brother, by the way, had a big week this week. He plays now at Toledo, was a former standout at Westside, and Caleb Hutchinson. And he's at, he starts in the secondary for Toledo. They played a wild game. They won it. I think it was 41-40. He had 10 tackles this week, including 7 solo tackles. So, you know, the apple don't fall far from the tree in that family. Next up is Xavier Jeter. We see him on this list last year, this year, a bunch. Folks,
7: the stat line's huge.
1: His teammate had 30 tackles, but listen to these numbers for Midland Valley's quarterback. He was 32 of 48, 32 completions in a high school game, 429 yards and four touchdowns. He rushed the ball 11 times for 75 yards and two more touchdowns. So that's over 500 yards of offense. That's six touchdowns, a tremendous, tremendous performance by Jeter. Unfortunately, he put the points on the board. Unfortunately, they couldn't stop Greenwood, and it was 43-40 Greenwood knocking off Midland Valley in that one.
7: Yeah, absolutely. And Jeter is already up to 18 total touchdowns rushing and passing this season.
1: Having a big, big year. Next up, well, we already mentioned Isaac Staley, 12 solo tackles, 18 assists. He also forced a fumble, 30 tackles, the outstanding junior linebacker from Midland Valley. And then finally, the final one on the list, and he is our player of the week for week five, that the fans voted and they spoke, and Richmond County fans got out the vote, because Jayondre Brown, the running back from Richmond Academy, is our player of the week. 17 carries, 234 yards, two touchdowns, as Richmond Academy improves to 4-0 with a 41-14 win over Wayne County. Jayondre Brown, got a lot of fans out there, and he had a big, big game.
7: Yeah, he had a great game, a huge game for him, and we're excited to see somebody from Richmond Academy get on this list and win a player of the week. They've been so good so far to start the season.
1: Yeah, they're having a great year, and we hope it continues. I really think of the world of their coach, Keenan Grissett. I covered him when he was a player at Cross Creek. He's whatever he's doing down there, he's got that Walton Way magic. He's got it going. And by the way, they have the new turf on their field ready to go.
7: Looks fantastic. I love the little mini field in the end zone as well.
1: Yeah, it's ready to go. A lot of people, you know, so that's another thing to think about. If I'm not mistaken, Richmond Academy has also played, they've played all of their games on the road so
7: far. Correct, because that West Side game, I believe, was supposed to be at home, but it wasn't finished, so they had to flip it to West Side.
1: And by the way, each week you can find out the nominees and you can vote for our player of the week at Two State Sports on Facebook, Two State Sports, the number two, Two State Sports with Ashley Brown on Facebook, throughout the week. We post the nominees on Tuesday. You vote through Thursday at 3 o'clock, and then we post the winner, and we talk about it here on the radio. The other thing we do early in the week, we're doing something every day, but the other thing we do on Wednesdays, we announce our updated top 25 in high school football. And I will tell you, there's some drawing, and look, the tough thing to do when doing that, we talked about my mindset, what I think about going into the poll. One thing that's tough when you have teams, it's like, it would be like rating boxers from different weight classes. When you have teams that have way different enrollment, you have to look at, I look at head to head. I look at, you know, the eye test. I look at all that stuff, because I do this week, probably the biggest one I got questioned on. I have Aquinas ranked 7th. I have Lincoln County ranked 8th. And yes, they played, and Lincoln County won that game 59-20. And somebody said, oh, they beat them with a running clock. Well, it wasn't a running clock. It was 19-14 at halftime. The Aquinas turned the ball over 4 times in the game. Not that that doesn't matter. That's part of the game. I get it. But it was 19-14 at halftime. The yards during the game were almost dead even. I think Lincoln County had slightly more, both in the 300s. And I look at how Aquinas has played. Their win over Social Circle and their win over Washington Wilkes, to me, is more impressive than the two wins from Lincoln County. And then also take into account, Lincoln County is really banged up. As they get healthy, they're going to start winning, and they'll move up in the poll probably. But just this, it's not just head-to-head. If it were just head-to-head, how do you explain what's going on in Columbia County? You know, Evans beats Harlem soundly. Greenbrier beats Evans, and then Harlem beats Greenbrier. And then Harlem beats Grovetown, and then Grovetown almost beats Lincoln County. So I mean, it's just you can't do just head to head. So that's the tough part.
7: Oh, yeah, you'd have West Side above Lincoln County if it was just head to head.
1: That's true. Yeah, I could have asked that question of the Lincoln County the fan that questioned it. But anyway, the top 25 in high school football, we're going to have it coming up. We're also going to have our picks for this week, and we're going to take a look at that Falcons matchup tonight as they play on the road at Green Bay with the Packers a favorite. favorite. And, of course, the Falcons with a new starting quarterback tonight, Michael Penix Jr. We'll have all that coming up when we come back with the final segment of the Thursday Night Huddle here on WGAC.
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3: All right, folks, back in. Final segment. We've got about 10 minutes to go with you, and we've got a lot to get to, so let's do it. Ashley Brown, Nathan Edwards here, and we have put out the Week 5 Top 25. It came out on Wednesday, not a ton of changes. No, but there are a few. As a matter of fact, Edmund Burke is in the top 25 now. Some teams like Swainsboro took a big tumble. Harlem really didn't do anything wrong, but they tumbled because some other teams playing well. Briarwood Academy looks good. Ridge Spring Mineta, Saluda, Screven County starting to round into form. Laney picked up a big win over Putnam. Blackfield Hilda, Wagner Sally both rolling. So let's get to it. I got Evans at 25. Look, the bottom of this poll, there's some weakness. I did do some other teams to watch. Grovetown, Greenbrier, Augusta Christian, and Jefferson County. And look, Augusta Christian's 4-2, but could they beat any team in this top 25 if they played head to head? I don't think they could. And then I look at the other teams. Grovetown's 0-4. It's hard to have a team 0-4 in a poll. Just like it's hard to have, Swainsboro and Thompson at 1-3. But I just know head to head, what would they do against some of these teams?
4: Yeah, it's a shame because I think that Grovetown team has a top 10 defense in the area.
3: I do think they do.
4: They just don't have a offense to go with it.
3: So Evans at 25. Edmund Burke undefeated. They are at 24. They're 5-0. And boy, the end of the year, final regular season game, it's Edmund Burke and Briarwood Academy. That should be a good one. Swainsboro at 23. Harlem at 22. Ridge Spring Mineta, they are at 21. They got a big matchup with their arch rival Wagner Sally this week. Should be good. Ridge Springs 3-1. Wagner Sally is 5-0. At number 20, Briarwood Academy, that high-powered offense. At 19, I've got Thompson. And look, would Thompson beat some of the teams ranked in front of them? Possibly. But right now, that's where they are. They're off this week. Another bye week for them, so not playing. Saluda is at 18. Laney, with that big win over Putnam, moves all the way up to 17. Screven County is at 16. West Side is at 15. They're 2-2. Aiken, coming off a really disappointing performance against North Augusta, where North Augusta's defense just shut them down.
4: Yeah, that defense was incredible. Like, they were averaging,
3: I think 368.
4: 68 held them to just over 100 yards. So the North Augusta defense is what we thought they were going to be coming into the year. They shut down Aiken, but Aiken got off to such a fast start last year as well. They're in the meat of their schedule. Hopefully they can keep turning it around, get some victories, and not kind of fall off towards the end of the year like last
3: year. Yeah, another tough one this week with Strom Thurmond, of course. Wagner Sally undefeated at number 13. That's a good football team. Blackville Hilda is at number 12. That's a good football team. Both those teams undefeated.
4: Yeah, and they play next Friday night.
3: Wow, should be good. We've also got Washington Wilkes. I think Washington Wilkes is a really good team. But Aquinas has that win over them, but they're playing great right now, just manhandling people. They are at 4-1. Midland Valley is at number 10. Coming off a loss, but it was a loss to a good Greenwood team, a hard-fought game. So I've got them at number 10. They didn't fall but a few spots. South Aiken is at number 9. They're coming off a loss. I think that South Aiken team is good, but yeah, I was a little surprised at their performance this past week. So they fall a bit as well. Lincoln County, look, they're banged up. I know that. They're going to get healthy. They're a good football team. I think they're going to go places in single A, but right now I got them at 8. I've got Aquinas coming off the win over Social Circle at 7. Burke County at 6. They're 2-2. And they played the number 5 ranked team this week. So it's 6 versus 5 as Burke County plays at Hepzibah. At number 4, North Augusta. Could they be ranked third. Could they be ranked second? Possibly. I got them at number four.
4: Yeah, we thought that region was going to be so wide open, and maybe it's not looking like that anymore. Maybe it looks like North Augusta, maybe
3: and Irmo, ahead of North that, Augusta yeah. and Irmo. Yeah. Then you've got Richmond Academy undefeated at number three. They're 4-0. Bamberg Earhart at 4-1 with their high-powered offense led by Brian McMillan, and then at number one, Strom Thurmond. They are 4-0, and they've got some impressive wins already. Lincoln County, North Augusta, on and on. That's a good football team. So that's our top 25. No real stunners there in the top 25 this week. So let's get to it. Our picks for this week. And Nathan, there are some games out there. There's some good ones this week. And I did. I was wondering. I couldn't remember if I picked the Ridge Spring Minetta game, but I did. That Wagner Sally Ridge Spring's a big rivalry game. The Barnwell Silver Bluff game is a big rivalry game. Strom Thurmond Aiken. Aiken trying to bounce back. You got Portal, a Georgia school, playing Blackville Hilda. That'll be interesting to see how they fare in that one. And then on the Georgia side, I love the Hepzibah Burke County matchup. I think, you know, a big test for Richmond Academy taking on the Benedictine Academy. And then you've got a tough go over for the Columbia County teams playing Brunswick and Glen Academy, respectively.
4: Yeah, absolutely. That ARC team has been so good. You've got a tough couple of weeks coming up. You've got Benedictine, Ware County, and Statesboro three games in a row. So hang with your team. You still got a solid football team. Your schedule's going to get a little bit easier towards the end, and yep. You don't have to be top four in your region to make the playoffs anymore.
3: That's right.
4: It goes by power rankings.
3: Well, last week we were 11-4 on my picks, so we're now 42-21. 67.7%. We got to get it up closer to 80. So let's see if we can do it this week. Starting in Georgia, there are a few easy ones. I think Burke County easily beats Greenbrier. I think Glen Academy easily beats Lakeside. Nathan, you in on those two?
4: Absolutely.
3: I've got Benedictine beating Richmond. I hope I'm wrong. I love what they're doing, but BC is just a little too much.
4: Yeah, it'll wake up the entire state if ARC was able to knock off or come close to knocking off Benedictine.
3: I've got Westside over Washington County. So I think the Patriots bounce back a little bit. That Washington County team's been down for several years now.
4: Yeah, unfortunately, we were talking about the glory days kind of on some of the rides of some of their players in the past, so hopefully they can get back to that.
3: Can Glen Hills get back over 500? They're 2-2, and they play Josie. I got Glen Hills.
4: Yeah, I like Glen Hills. We'll get a win.
3: I think Social Circle gets a win this week. They lost to Aquinas last week. I think they beat Jefferson County this week.
4: I agree with that.
3: I've got Hepzibah over Burke County in a close game. That's a tough one, but I'm going to go Hepzibah.
4: I can see this game going either way. I kind of won't choose one since we're going to be calling the game one, but I could see it going either way. And we haven't really had a chance to see either one of these teams in person yet.
3: I've got Briarwood Academy over their arch rivals, Thomas Jefferson Academy, in the private school ranks. Briarwood staying undefeated there.
4: Yeah, that offense is something special. And then bonus one, of course, Aquinas Putnam. You think Aquinas takes care of Putnam County?
3: That is a tough one, but I'll go Aquinas for sure. Yeah. I think Putnam, you know, last week the Laney lost, you know, let's see how they bounce back. I thought they would beat Laney last week, and they didn't. Laney actually handled them pretty well. So, yeah, I think Aquinas gets the win there for sure. Now, South Carolina, we've got Strom Thurmond Aiken. I'm going Strom Thurmond. I said last week I thought Aiken would hang in there a little bit with North Augusta, and they did not. Will they hang in there a little bit better this week? Maybe I'm just a believer in they've got players, man. I just think they'll hang in there a little bit with Strom Thurmond.
4: Yeah, they've got two tough defenses 2 weeks in a row. Yeah, it's just brutal. Aiken's schedule may be one of the hardest of anybody in the area.
3: North Augusta takes on May River. I think North Augusta gets the win there.
4: Sounds like a TV show.
3: Yeah. The May River Sharks, I think, is what they are. Lawrence Manning taking on Augusta Christian in the private school ranks in Skeezah. I'm going to take Lawrence Manning.
4: Yeah, I agree there.
3: Barnwell and Silver Bluff, rivalry game. Both teams have been a little bit up and down this year. I'm going to go Barnwell to beat Silver Bluff.
4: I like Barnwell to pull that game out, too. Might be a little bit closer than something.
3: Blackville Hilda and Portal. I think this one's going to be close. I think Blackville Hilda can win it, but I think this game's going to be a close contest.
4: Can anybody score double digits against Blackville Hilda?
3: Nobody's been able to yet. And then Wagner-Sally, Ridge Spring-Minetta. That is a big rivalry game every year. I'm going Wagner-Sally there. they're the real deal.
4: Yeah, absolutely. There's two fun offenses. Get a chance to go out there and watch that one for sure.
3: And then finally, McCormick. I had a fan say you need to do more McCormick coverage, and I was like, man, y'all's team's been struggling, but you want the coverage. Well, 96, I think, beats McCormick. So
4: yeah,
3: there
4: the
3: you
4: old
3: go.
4: 96er.
3: The old 96. Old 96. Hold on. All right, that's going to just about wrap it up, but I do want to talk real quick about the Falcons tonight. We were talking a little bit off the air. Does Michael Penix make a difference in that offense? That's the question.
4: He's got to. Cooper Rush was awful.
3: Yeah. I felt bad for Jack Strand. He comes in, and, man, he didn't look great. But what a tough spot he's put in. And man, the Falcons just look discombobulated. But you know what? The NFL is a week-to-week league. It's a matchup league. Do they bounce back? I do think Penix will get – I'm not sold on him as a great quarterback, but I do think he'll get London and Pitts more involved, and that's what they have to do on offense.
4: Yeah, yeah. This game was tough for me to pick just this week in the NFL, pick them on the WJBF contest, because the Packers haven't looked great either, but no. Usually going on the road at night in Green Bay on a Thursday night used to be a really tough ask. But yeah.
3: I'm going Green Bay, but I think it's going to be a better performance for Atlanta. I could see this one being, you know, 27-23 or 27-24 in that range. I think the line's 4.5. I don't know who I love there. I'll tell you what I love. There is one play I like. The Falcons individual over-under is 17 points. I would take the over. It's fluctuated between 17 and 17 and a half. They're not going to go below 17. I like the over. I think the Falcons score in the 20s this week with Penix at quarterback. So that's what I would take if I had a single individual play on that game. It's been a weird – the upsets in the NFL, the injuries in the NFL, it's been a weird start to the season.
4: Yeah, absolutely. And if you're the Falcons, if you don't find a way to be competitive or win that, or at least give your fans hope, you got the Saints after that, and then you're into the Ravens, Bears, 49ers, Buccaneers, Bengals, so Chiefs. I mean, yeah, you can be out ones. Of it pretty quickly.
3: Tough ones. All right, that's going to do it. Thanks to Nathan Edwards, of course, and thanks to our guests for telling us. Paceline, paceline.org. Remember to check them out. Also, thanks to Michelle. We'll see you guys next time here on the Thursday Night Huddle.
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0: paying at the White House.
1: Democrats, unsurprisingly, are dumping on the trip, but even some Republicans want Trump to drop the velvet glove and use the iron fist. One of the biggest issues is Iran. China is the largest buyer of Iranian oil. It's unclear if Trump will press Xi on Chinese hackers stealing data from U.S. AI developers. But Fox is told the two leaders are expected to announce an agreement to create a Cold War-era direct hotline in case AI ever goes rogue.
0: Fox's Aisha Hasni at the White House. Iran's President Masoud Pezeshkian, meanwhile, denying reports that China is helping to fund Iran in its conflict with the U.S.
2: We can't even get our own money out of a country to which we have supplied goods, let alone using those funds to pay someone else in another corner of the world.
0: On Fox's special report with Brett Baird, Pezeshkian said if the U.S. continues to attack, Iran will respond strongly and resolutely.
2: Do not seek war. Rather, whenever they attack us, we are forced to defend ourselves.
0: He says Iran is being forced to surrender under terms that violate international law. Israeli Prime Minister Benjamin Netanyahu addressed the UN General Assembly this afternoon, responding to claims of genocide in Gaza, saying Israel was attacked.
3: We will continue to defend our state. We will continue to win because we have no other choice.
0: And on Iran, Netanyahu said launching strikes on Tehran was one of the easiest decisions he's ever had to make. Before he spoke, a mass of delegates walked out. He denounced them, calling them moral cowards. Netanyahu came to New York City despite threats from Mayor Zoran Mamdani to have him arrested. 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
0: Virginia-based CEO was accused of concealing that his company was controlled from Moscow as his Russian business partner is arrested in London.
6: The Department of Justice alleges Lee Reber of Boise, Idaho, helped Russian nationals hide their ownership of a digital forensics firm. He allegedly worked with Moscow-based Oleg Davidov to pitch oxygen forensics software to U.S. agencies. The software, purportedly American but really developed in Russia, had previously been sold to the FSB, the intelligence agency successor to the KGB. Prosecutors say Russians made big decisions at the firm, set Reber's compensation, and controlled Oxygen's bank accounts. Davidov was arrested at London's Heathrow Airport, and American authorities are seeking his extradition. Jonathan Savage, Fox News.
0: More than 80 tons of raw meat are being recalled as unsafe to eat.
7: The Department of Agriculture says the raw pork, beef, and goat were packaged and sold with fake USDA labels, were not actually properly inspected by the agency, and could potentially be contaminated or contain undisclosed ingredients or allergens. Star Meat Delivery of North Carolina produced the products, which were then distributed by A&D Foods, which sold it under its label to restaurants and retailers nationwide. The counterfeit mark of inspection reads EST1363. The individually vacuum-packed meats include ribs, menudo mix, and ribeye. No illnesses had been reported as of the announcement. Lillian Wu, Fox News.
0: The average long-term U.S. mortgage rate rose this week about 7% for the first time since January 2025. Mortgage buyer Freddie Mac says the weekly average rate on a 30-year fixed-rate home loan rose to 7.03% from 6.95% last week. A year ago, the average rate was 6.3%. I'm Lee Silasera. This is Fox News.
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5: 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The road dog, Adam Gillespie, our on-site producer engineer, the absolute best. Ashley Gentry is back at Mission Control. My name is Jeff Dantzler, and this is Oklahoma's first ever visit to Sanford Stadium and Dooley Field. A feeling similar to Notre Dame in 2019, I think, when the Irish came for the first time, and Texas last season. Those were both monumental Bulldog victories, and hopefully that'll come through again. And the lone previous meeting between Georgia and Oklahoma. Again, it's hard to believe these two Titans have met only once prior. It was on New Year's Day 2018, and it's one of the most significant victories in Georgia history as the Bulldogs won the epic 54-48 overtime battle against the Sooners with Sony Michel breaking free for the game-winning touchdown. Dogs, since that 2017 season, 55-2 between the hedges, and in the 2020s, 36-1. Trying to add to those win totals here on Saturday, it's Georgia and Oklahoma. Bulldogs head coach Kirby Smart coming up next as you listen to Bulldogs Live on a Thursday night from Athens on the Georgia Bulldogs Sports Network.
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5: Welcome back, Bulldogs Live, along with the nation's greatest head coach, as he's affectionately known here on the Bulldog Network Airways, Coach King Kirby Smart, as we get set to go for Georgia and Oklahoma. And we got a great crowd from Georgia Power here on hand. So you asked if they were loud.
10: You had to stir them up a little bit.
5: Just a little bit. I asked you this for one of our pregame segments earlier. So, merely hoarse for our fans, or like when the collection plates go around on Sunday morning and say, I'm sorry, I can't really talk?
10: Yeah, both.
5: Both.
10: I need them past hoarse. I need them like no voice left.
5: Well, this is going to be awesome. We've talked about the excitement, the similarities to when Notre Dame came in 2019 for their first visit, Texas last year. And it really is kind of crazy when you think about the history of these two programs, obviously top 10 in wins all time, the national championships, the Hall of Fame players and coaches that before the Rose Bowl that we had never met. You'd have thought with Coach Dooley and Coach Switzer at some point in a Sugar Bowl or an Orange Bowl, but crazy. This will just be the second ever meeting between these two.
10: Yeah, both power programs, great programs. I don't think enough people really respect the history of both of the programs. You know, when you talk to people like my, you know, parents, and like they know the Oklahoma history. Not enough people know the Oklahoma history because it's not always recent history, you know, and the two programs are both really storied.
5: Well, I've got you by about 4 years there. So for me, growing up, you know, if the dogs weren't on TV or I wasn't listening to Munster at the game, I loved watching Oklahoma and Nebraska. They ran the wishbone, and then they made the transition here when Bob Stoops got there. They've had a lot of great passing quarterbacks.
10: Yeah, they really have. Some unbelievable ones. Coach Riley, Lynn Lincoln was there, and those guys have been there. There's been some great quarterbacks come through there.
5: Now, you know, one of the great stories of all time, going back to your coach here at Georgia, Jim Donnan, Coach Kirby, his last 3 years. So Oklahoma, y'all remember, used to always run the wishbone. Well, they had Marcus Dupree, great back in 1982, and Coach Switcher said, we want to run the eye and get this guy the ball 35 times a game. We need to get a quarterback, too. So he hired Coach Donnan from Missouri, and they went and got Troy Aikman. Well, then Aikman got hurt in the Miami-Oklahoma game in 1985. They got beat. They brought in Jamel Holloway, went back to the wishbone, and won the national championship.
10: And Troy Aikman left.
5: Yep, he did. And the two coaches in that game, Jimmy Johnson and Barry Switzer, who are Aikman Super Bowl coaches with the Cowboys.
10: That's crazy.
5: That's a great twist with that stuff. Look Ahead, brought to you by Governor's Office of Highway Safety. The penalty for getting a DUI can cost you up to $10,000. That's why the Governor's Office of Highway Safety says drive sober so you won't get pulled over. And Kirby, Brent Venables, I know a guy you've got a ton of respect for, a terrific coach, and obviously a defensive mastermind. And this defense, I'm talking all 11 positions, all three levels. It's just all-American talent, NFL prospect after NFL prospect.
10: Yeah, they really play well together. They know what they're doing. They got great skies packages. They're super aggressive. They play fundamentally sound. I mean, they don't make many mistakes. You look at their tape, and it's like, okay, they just don't give up plays.
11: They've only given up 23 points this season.
10: Yeah, and most of those were because the team started in the red area. They've had some turnovers that have really hurt them. I mean, they would not have given up 23 had it not been for some mistakes they made offensively.
11: Well, and what stands out as we continue to talk about the Sooners to me on the defense is their defensive front. You know, a lot of times linemen can control games by occupying blockers. They don't just do that. They make big negative yardage plays.
10: They're disruptive, man. They're active inside. They're twitchy. They chase down the ball, they get after it. I mean, it's just, it's really a beauty to watch how hard they play. So the challenge has been all week to try to replicate how hard they play and how they run to the ball.
11: And how about Mateer at quarterback? This guy's played a ton of football. He's just a playmaker.
10: He is. He can sling it. He can flick it sidearm. He's got great feet. You know, he has a really great elusiveness. It's not so much straight line speed as it is he can make you miss, cut, make you miss, make, you know, he keeps his eyes downfield and throws it downfield.
11: Well, what we used to call containment, this is going to be the new modern term if you're watching ESPN and things like that, set the edge. Boy, for our defensive ends, you really got to play disciplined football against a guy like Mateer.
10: Well, you do, or you got to go get him, and you got to beat somebody, and then, you know, somebody else has got to go get him. So you got to be able to change it up. You can't just sit there and say, I got to contain, because then you never rush.
11: Not a surprise, it's Georgia and Oklahoma, but Kirby, you look at these two teams, we both love the kicking game, and just standouts in the kicking game on both sides.
10: Man, some great returners for them, and their kicker, you know, won the Grozo Award. I mean, you got two of the premier kickers in the game right now in college football playing against each other.
11: Well, we've got four Georgia players here, and we've got Ryan Montgomery, who's one of our outstanding quarterbacks, Nnamdi Ogboko, outstanding freshman tackle, Zion Branch, who's a terrific safety, and Landon Roldan, who's an excellent wide receiver. Who's the biggest talker out of this quartet, Kirby?
10: I would definitely say Mr. Branch. Okay. He got a little bit of it from his brother.
11: And speaking of, best of luck tonight for Zach. And I know you don't get a chance to watch much on Sundays, but the Thursday night game tonight, we've got five players for the Packers, Devontae Wyatt, Javon Bullard, Warren Brinson, Nazir Stackhouse, John Fitzpatrick's hurt. And for the Falcons, of course, unfortunately, Jalen Walker's hurt, Cash Jones on the practice squad, and we got Zion's brother Zach playing tonight, and Charlie Werner. So that's one of those things. You watch an NFL game, the odds are really good that both teams are going to have at least a Georgia player or two, and you know, we got nine on the rosters tonight.
10: Yeah, I'll tell you what, it's going to be fun to watch. I mean, that's two of the premier teams in terms of our guys going to play for them. I know Jalen's out, but it's fun to watch. I love watching Aaron Branch. I mean, he's electric with the ball, and hopefully he gets some more touches tonight and does some things.
11: Zion, we had a contest the last couple of weeks, and we're going to bring you up here in a little bit, but we asked a couple of our linemen who could eat the most, and Juan Gaston seemed to be the front runner there. Is Nnamdi in the running as well, too? Okay. All right, we'll have to get some details.
10: That's not true. Said that's not true.
11: We'll have to get some details. Look at his legs. My gosh, it's like tree trunks over there.
10: Right. He's low body fat, man.
11: My gosh, I love it.
10: Athlete.
11: I love it. Dogs in Oklahoma. You really don't have to say more. The Georgia Bulldogs and the Oklahoma Sooners. 3:30, I think 3:35 technically, with a chance for a five-minute slide on Saturday afternoon between the hedges. I love the 3:30 kickoff. Is that your favorite kickoff time?
10: Yeah.
11: At home?
10: By far.
11: Yeah.
10: Yeah.
11: Love it.
10: Maybe 2:30, you know, but there's never that time slot. But
11: right.
10: I like that.
11: Yeah, love it. All right, we are with Bulldogs head coach Kirby Smart. The Dogs back-to-back SEC champions over the last 9 years, nine straight finishes in the top 10 with two national championships, ranked number two in the land, taking on the Oklahoma Sooners. It's going to be a lot of fun. 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Wells Fargo is an official sponsor of the Georgia Bulldogs. Thanks so much to Ashley Gentry back at Mission Control. And, of course, the famous road dog Adam Gillespie, who's always smiling when Longhorns is catering. Thank you, Longhorns, as well. It's Bulldogs Live on a Thursday night from Athens, Georgia, right here on the Georgia Bulldogs Sports Network.
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1: 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Nnamdi Ogboko is a terrific nose tackle for us. Ryan Montgomery at quarterback. Zion Branch at safety. And Landon Roldan, our wide receiver. And we'll get to some of these guys later on as the show continues on. 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You can tweet me at Jeff Dantzler TV. I know, Kirby, you're on Twitter all the time, right?
2: Oh, yeah. What's that?
1: So here we go. Georgia Bulldogs, all access. Good stuff there. Let's see. First one, we're going to fire to Sam. Sam wants to know how well you know Brent Venables.
2: I can't say that I know him that well. I mean, we've been acquaintances for a long time. We have a lot of respect. We have mutual friends. We spent time together back in 2008, 9, 10 during the run at Alabama. Alabama was not playing Clemson then. So we would study them. They would study us. We'd come together, share ideas, share thoughts. And then when I got the head coaching job at Georgia, he was still at Clemson. We overlapped some in recruiting. I mean, so I know him. I know him a little bit. We've been on a couple Nike Coach of the Year type trips together. But I have so much respect for him because of the job he's done.
1: Fletcher Proctor, great Bulldog fan, wants to know, with Georgia and Oklahoma, every game is big, and you put the same focus on every game. We talk about playing to a standard and respecting the opponent. But when you see a matchup like this, knowing how great Oklahoma's been practically all of our lives, it's got to juice you up even a little extra, doesn't it?
2: It's a great matchup. I mean, I hate to say it, but they all are in the SEC.
1: Sure.
2: I mean, when you start talking about the teams we play, I mean, everybody's playoff caliber. Everybody's really close. I mean, top to bottom, by far the best conference. So, yeah, it's a great game. But you got to be careful about getting up for great games because there's another one waiting the next week.
1: Exactly. And it's one of those things. I remember saying this when somebody asked me at the end of May, because, of course, our baseball conference is so strong, how many teams from the SEC could go to the College World Series? I said, well, ask me on Selection Monday, and my answer is going to be every team that's in. So how many teams from the SEC could win the national championship? I said, well, ask me when the selection show comes out, and whoever's in, if you survive and can make it into one of those 12, that means you're good enough to win the whole thing.
2: Yeah, if you got enough players left from
1: that's right.
2: Playing the schedule.
1: That's
2: do.
1: Right. I mean, it is. And, of course, Georgia and Oklahoma, both playoff teams. A year ago, Jake wants to know, do you appreciate the effort and energy that you are getting from our running backs right now?
2: Absolutely. Toughness. They run the right way. They do a really good job. I think this year, more than years past, they're starting to be a little more experienced. You've got that three-headed monster of guys that are a little older, a little stronger, a little more confident, running with a little more, you know, Chauncey and Nate particularly. And Dwight's done a nice job in his opportunities. So I'm very pleased with those guys.
1: So those three guys are all third-year players. Bo Walker's in his second year. What about the two freshmen and Nick Peel, who's a late signee for us, and Jay Lamar, who's a Herald did recruit? Those are two really good looking young backs as well.
2: Yeah, they are. I mean, if you're playing at Georgia, you're a good player, right? I mean, that's just the way it is. Both those guys were really good players, really bright, great practice players right now, and they're getting better. They develop every day. They get to go against our defense each day, so I'm proud of the toughness they've shown.
1: Well, we've talked about this already, but Bruce from Macon wanted to know, what impresses you the most about this OU defense, watching the tape on them all week?
2: Well, I think the disguise and the physicality. I mean, they have different techniques. They're very unorthodox. Sometimes you don't know what they're doing. There's not a lot of predictability. You know, you're looking for pictures. As an offensive coach, you want to be like, okay, if I do this, I know they're going to do this. There's nothing you know they're going to do. They change coverages. They change looks. They pressure. I mean, they've led the country or the SEC in sacks and tackles for a loss multiple years. They're just good at what they do.
1: Kirby, I think this is an interesting question. We can kind of circle back to Stetson Bennett in the Rose Bowl here. Robert wants to know, during the week of practice, how have you prepared for a mobile quarterback like Mateer, who we'll see on Saturday?
2: Yeah, we try our best to simulate that, but sometimes you don't have guys that are like the same as the quarterback that you're playing. So he's, you know, he scrambles, he runs around. We've had guys try to simulate that for us. We even make gunner scramble plays because it happens to them. So it's something that the game has to prepare you for, and you got to be really disciplined in your zones and your pass rush lanes.
1: And we've talked about this before, but Stetson Bennett, kind of his rise to fame was mimicking Baker Mayfield. It just did a great job getting us ready for the Rose Bowl.
2: Yeah, he did, man. He got after it, and he did a really good job. And that's hard to find, guys that are willing to do that. And, you know, you want to be on top of it and always have that kind of energy.
1: All right, let's run into a timeout. Tonight's Ask Coach Smart brought to you by Associated Credit Union. We have a wonderful crowd here from Georgia Power, and we love Georgia Power. You guys do an amazing job. And I'll tell you, you know, sometimes those oak trees and those pines will come down on those power lines always within an hour or two. You guys have got it back up and running. So we love you, Georgia Power. Y'all do a great job. And Coach Kirby Smart is here. It's a huge matchup, one of those mega showdowns in the SEC, the Georgia Bulldogs and the Oklahoma Sooners. I don't know if they're going to bring the Sooner Schooner here or not. I just think that's a pretty cool thing, that wagon with the horses there. Maybe we can get the horses and Ugga to get a picture together. And hopefully the horses don't go after them like that Longhorn did in New Orleans. All right, it is Bulldogs Live on a Thursday night from America's greatest college town, which, by the way, is already hopping right here on the Georgia Bulldog Sports Network.
3: 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Make the smart decision to pass the keys to a sober driver. The Governor's Office of Highway Safety reminds you to drive sober, because they will pull you over.
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1: We got a great crowd from Georgia Power here. Thanks so much for being with us. As the Georgia Bulldogs and Oklahoma Sooners get set for a massive showdown between the hedges on Saturday afternoon. By the way, talk a little history here, and I love my college football history. Vince Dooley and Barry Switzer, Georgia and Oklahoma, those are the two schools that deserve the credit for the number of games that are on television these days. When we sued the NCAA and the league started controlling the day. When I was a wee lad, there was only a game, maybe two, on TV every week. So you give Georgia and Oklahoma. Of course, the NCAA investigated us both within the next year. Stunning coincidence. But anyways, that was a long time ago. 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Max's lovely wife, Ashlyn, takes full credit for writing the question. So, Max, make her sound A-plus on this one.
9: Hey, Coach. Ashlyn has always wondered, why do you only wear the visor?
2: It's all I've ever worn. I never liked hats. I played baseball all through high school, and I wore a regular traditional hat. And then once I got to college and started coaching, I just had a visor. I wore one at Valdosta State when I first started coaching. Then I went on to LSU. I wore one. I just have never worn a hat. I don't have a good answer for that. So I don't, know the reason behind it. It's just, I don't know. I feel more comfortable in a visor. I think with all the stuff about sun, skin care and all that, with the, you know, I'm probably going to have to make a change to one of those large safari brim hats eventually to cover the ears and everything else.
1: That's what a lot of the guys on tour will wear sometimes. Yeah, I always liked the visor too. And I'd read this thing one time. I always wear a visor, and it said that hats, if you wear them too much, could make you lose your hair. Well, the visor lost my other visor. That's why I tried it with the visor. Yeah, it didn't really work 100%. But we tried. We put the effort in for us. Here's a good one. From Jefferson, Georgia, Sandra wants to know, and we're really good at this, because if you're not, guess what? They won't be playing. How much do you stress perimeter blocking with our tight ends and wide receivers?
2: A lot. I mean, I think it's really important. It's a game within the game. Can you get the ball out there on the perimeter, block them? Sometimes they're easier yards out there.
1: Yes.
2: I mean, you're blocking big humans inside. Now, you're susceptible to holdings, which are drive killers. So we do a lot of studies on what's called and what's not called, and trying to be better at it than the opponent.
1: And usually receiver blocking, that's how first down runs can turn into touchdown runs. And I know one that is forever etched in my memory was Javon Wims against Auburn in the SEC championship game. That really sprung Swift from a 10 or a 15-yard run to the long TD run that put that game away.
2: Oh, yeah, I remember that one, too. I was running down the sideline chasing after him myself.
1: Who is the fastest guy, like between that and, of course, your famous run with Keely Ringo? When do you think you ran the fastest with one of our guys?
2: Probably around the time I was running with Champ Bailey when I was here at school. I can't run anymore, so I don't even try to act like I can. Some of these coaches got this disease where they want to go out and run, and the players are like, Coach, why don't you run with us? Hey, bro, I was here 5 years. I ran more than any of y'all ran. I mean, we ran in the summer all year round. We did, I always tell the guys, we did 200 meters. You had to run 15 times 200 meters, and you had to make them all in 30 seconds or less. You know, these guys run 110s. You know, we were doing 200 meters on the track, and I just never forget that guy counting the clock. You had to be across that line by 30 seconds, and doing 15 of them, I didn't think I could make it.
1: Was that Coach Casey or Coach Tereshinsky?
2: Coach Tereshinsky.
1: Yeah.
2: I can still hear it, man. 25, 26, and I would be dying out there. And I was like, why am I doing this? I never run 200 meters on the field.
1: No, that was like one of my favorite lines ever from Bum Phillips when he was coaching the Houston Oilers. They said at training camp 1 year, Earl Campbell had a slow time in the mile, one of the greatest running backs ever, and said, what do you think of that? He goes, well, if it's first in a mile, I won't give him the ball.
2: Exactly. You're not running a mile out there.
1: Other than that, he's getting the ball. Again, we've got Dominique Ogboko here, terrific nose tackle, Zion Branch at safety, Landon Roldan at wide receiver, and Ryan Montgomery, who are kind enough to be with us here tonight. Appreciate those guys, certainly. Jeff from Bogart. This is the tightrope you walk, and if anybody could ever come up with a perfect formula, they could sell that for millions. How do you maintain the physicality at practice while protecting the players' bodies?
2: Yeah, I don't think you can. I don't think there's no like perfect protection. We try to educate our guys on how to practice, and typically I start the team meeting with something about like how to practice better, how to practice smarter, and the older players almost always follow it, and the younger players never follow it. So it ends up being a freshman reel of a guy diving on the ground, slinging somebody down, wrenching somebody. But ultimately, you can't be physical and not practice physical. What we've tried to do is is shorten the time. So, hey, we're going to be physical for these two periods a day, and we're going to get after it good on good. Then we're going to have a couple scout periods, and then we're going to go, you know, walk through and just try not to, do it as long as we used to.
1: All right. Thanks, Ben Brandenburg here. Ben always does a great job. And Drake Jennings, who is a fantastic young man and a great Georgia fan, just like Ben is. And we got a lot of great – any Bulldogs in here from Georgia? Pass 100% Bulldog in here. We'll take some more questions from the audience here. The famous road dog, Adam Gillespie, is the absolute best in the world at what he does. Ashley Gentry back at Mission Control. Along with Bulldogs head coach Kirby Smart, it's Bulldogs Live. I'm Jeff Dantzler on the Georgia Bulldogs Sports Network.
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1: Welcome back. It's Bulldogs Live on a Thursday night, along with Georgia head coach Kirby Smart, the best there is. He's already on the Mount Rushmore of all-time great coaches. I'm telling you, look at that record, and it compares to the likes of Newt Rockne, Bear Bryant, and Oklahoma's legendary coach, Bud Wilkinson. That's some high praise indeed. Tonight's throwback moment is presented by Google Gemini. And, Kirby, pretty easy to go back to this one. And the Rose Bowl, literally, that game, one play, either way. The game could go either way. What was your feeling when Sony Michel crossed the goal line?
2: I never saw him cross the goal line, to be honest with you. I mean, I saw him on the in the route, and I was already excited, ready to get back home at that point. We had another game to get ready for, but just remember, you know, not wanting to be too conservative because of the, you know, we need a field goal to win, and had a really good field goal kicker, and never came down to that, thank goodness.
1: All right, that was tonight's throwback moment presented by Google Gemini, official AI partner of the Georgia Bulldogs, and a great block from Jake Fromm out there on the edge to help spring
2: it. Absolutely. A little block.
1: All right, we have Maeve with us from Watkinsville, and you go to Oconee County High School, is that correct? Okay, into the microphone.
2: Yeah.
1: Okay. All right, let's see if the mic's on. There we go.
3: Oh, okay, middle school.
1: Oconee Middle School, okay. All right, what grade are you in?
3: I'm in eighth grade.
1: Perfect. All right, what's your question for Coach Smart?
3: If you could do over one play in your college career as a player, what would it be?
2: Do over one play in my college career,
1: I've got one for you.
2: I'll try to block all those plays out, to be honest with you.
1: I got one for you.
2: I've got lots of plays. I got plays that I intercepted a ball, and I had a clear touchdown. I was going to run it back for a touchdown, and I stepped on my own shoe, like my own foot, and didn't score and tripped. And then
1: I swear to God, that was in Kentucky in 98.
2: It was
1: that was what I was going to say right there.
2: Yeah, I
1: you
2: picked it
1: gone.
2: Off, and I was going to be gone.
1: That was against Tim Couch.
2: I think I actually stepped on my own shoestring. Like, I didn't hit my foot, but the field goal against Georgia Tech, we lost my last game here at home against Georgia Tech, and trying to block that field goal, I'd love to have that one again, but I would need some go-go gadget arms or some superpower to go, you know, Jordan Davis-type power to go block the field goal, because I don't know that I could block it now any better than I could then. But there's a lot of bad plays that you remember as a player, that's for sure.
1: Well, someone asked you last week the key to playing in the secondary. He said be fast and have thick skin. You've also got to have a short memory too, right?
2: Yeah, very short memory, especially in the defense backfield, because you're going to get beat. Eventually, you're going to get beat, and everybody knows when you do. That's the difference in these D linemen. They're inside. They might miss a gap. Nobody has a clue. You get out there on that edge now, and you mess something up, everybody sees it.
1: It's hard to hide back there, especially playing corner and man. Amanda from Athens, let's see, how fired up are you and the team about the cooler temperatures this week? It was nice today.
2: It was nice. I promise you, it's been the longest, hottest it's ever been in a football practice for like season for us at Georgia. I mean, it's been crazy. So it's really nice when you get out there. You get a little more energy. Got players play a little faster, you know, but it's mutual. I mean, everybody gets the same benefit, so it's not like it's an advantage, but it's just nice.
1: So for you, what would your ideal temperature for a game, like mid-60s, something like that, or more like the 50s?
2: I think 60s. I take 60s up to 70. I'm good with that.
1: Okay.
2: I don't need it really cold. I don't need it really hot.
1: No. I remember we had a day we were practicing. I think it was before the SEC championship last year. And it was just brutally cold in December here. And you were working them outside, just like, you know, in case we had to do a road playoff game at some place like Indiana. And
2: yeah, it was cold that day.
1: And I just remember you saying
2: it was colder than expected.
1: Forget this, we're going inside.
2: Yeah, it was much colder than expected for sure.
1: Oh my goodness! All right, let's run into a timeout here as we are having a great time. The Road Dogs nodding in approval over there to our right. We love Adam Gillespie; he is the man. Great crowd here from Georgia Power. Thank you all for your tremendous support and all that you do. Bulldogs Live on a Thursday night. Coming up later, we will have Hondo and the All-Stars with Kevin Butler and Jeff Junkyard Lewis, and an interview in between with Drew Bobo. Great stuff for you. If you love Georgia football, stay right here with us. Two full hours of talking about the Georgia Bulldogs as the Oklahoma Sooners come to town on Saturday afternoon. Kickoff just after 3:30 between the hedges. It's Bulldogs Live on a Thursday night right here on the Georgia Bulldogs Sports Network.
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1: 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All right, as the Dogs get set to take on the Oklahoma Sooners on Saturday afternoon, just a massive showdown, just a second-ever meeting between the two schools, and, of course, the first between the Hedges. We have with us Jason. Jason, what's your hometown?
2: Pendergrass, Georgia.
1: All right, Pendergrass, GA. What's your question for Coach Smart?
2: Is there a chance we could see Chubbs come back to help the Dogs?
3: Man, he's an awesome guy. And, man, I would love nothing better. He ought to come back to is be the mental coach with all he's been through and all the stuff he's dealt with in terms of returning from injuries. We have, you know, multiple players every year that deal with those, and his comeback story has just been awesome. He's such a great guy. You know, I don't know whether he'd want to deal with some of the guys now. I mean, he's not very patient. He kids me all the time about, like, he's just real serious, you know. And a lot of these kids are young, immature when they first get here, and he probably wouldn't have the patience for them.
1: I'll say in his rehab, my good friend Dr. Fred Riefstack, he does an incredible job as our team doctor. He said there's only one player I've been around in my career that could have come back the number of times he did, and that's Nick Chubb.
3: Yeah.
1: And then he said, I found a second one. Zamir did it, Zamir White.
3: Yeah, yeah, good, similar personalities, both really tough, hard-nosed, weightlifting kind of guys.
1: All right. Zion Branch has joined us. All right, Coach said you were the best talker out of this quartet here.
4: Yeah,
1: so easily. Zion, do you have a question for Coach Smart, first of all?
4: Do I have a question for Coach Smart?
3: He can ask me a question any day he wants, so he don't need to ask one now. He gets one all the time.
4: Yeah, I'll let y'all have it.
1: Okay. Oh, do you have a question for Zion?
3: Yeah, I can ask Zion something.
4: Let's do it.
3: All right, Zion, you got to tell everybody how, because I was going to ask who of this group has their high school football team doing the best. Like, whose high school team has the best record right now? I would venture to say it's yours, but I don't know if that's true. How are they doing?
4: Yeah, Bishop Gorman, shout out Bishop Gorman, Las Vegas, Nevada. They were number one in the country until we lost some team in Florida, but I did say we did just beat Modern Day finally.
3: There you go. Yeah, so 3-1 or 4-1?
4: 4-1. 4-1, yeah.
3: There you go.
1: Did you ever meet Darnell Washington?
4: Yeah, definitely.
1: I nicknamed him the skyscraper. That's a big guy there.
4: Yeah, big guy.
3: They couldn't get him over at Bishop Gorman. They were trying to get him to come to Bishop Gorman. He stayed at the Crosstown School over there.
1: I got you. So there was some recruiting battles going on in high school there.
4: Definitely.
1: I guess.
4: Definitely.
1: All right, so I always love asking this. Who can't eat the most on the team? What do you think?
3: I didn't know the answer to that.
4: Yeah, I'll ask this guy right here, man. Juan's up there. Okay. Juan's up there. I say,
1: would Nnamdi be in the top five?
3: Why don't y'all ask Nnamdi? Yeah, because Nnamdi probably knows. He probably knows who eats the most. It's not Nnamdi, but he probably knows who does. He probably doesn't want to snitch on him though, so he just doesn't want to say it. But like, they know better than us who eats the most.
1: All right, Nnamdi, you need to get up here on the mic. And real quick, while he does that, William Kent wants to know, Kirby versus Boogie, who wins? In a hot dog eating contest,
5: what?
1: The longest throw, and an Uno.
3: He don't know how to play Uno, so I'll win that. But the other two, I'm out on, man. I'm not eating that many hot dogs, all right? He's young. He can eat them.
1: And he's definitely got the arm.
3: Definitely can throw the ball. I mean, I've had a labrum tear, so he ain't been there yet.
1: All right. We got the big man up there, Nnamdi Ogboka. All right. We need to get to the bottom of this who can eat the most. Who's your favorite? If you had to put $5 down on who could eat the most, who's your money going on?
3: Juan?
1: You got to hang on, flip the mic on real quick.
3: There we go. We got a little bass in that thing.
1: There we go.
6: I'll probably say Juan or like my brother Ekene.
1: Okay. Yeah. He's just a freshman. Your brother is.
6: Yeah.
3: He done told on him now that.
1: Let me ask you this. Kirby, how much money do you think their parents are saving?
3: Oh, my God.
1: Having them eating on Georgia's dime and not theirs.
3: I mean, I can't imagine growing up. They got a sister that goes to UNC, too.
1: Oh, my God.
3: But she's older than both of them. But, I mean, dude, I cannot imagine them two in the house.
1: That'd be like $1,000 a week grocery bill.
3: The power of a grocery bill would just shoot down.
1: Probably felt like they won the lottery.
3: Man.
1: Oh, my gosh. That's great stuff. We're going to run into a timeout. 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